0: prioritizing weak contact. And when you prioritize contact, some of it's going to be hard once in a while.
1: Here's the 3-2 pitch. Harris with a fly ball to left field. Chandler Simpson drifting back makes the catch. And two down in the second inning. Correction, three down in the second inning. That ends the second. 1-2-3, bottom of the second. We've played two. We go to the top of the third in a 1-1 game.
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0: 10 to the top of the third inning here at Truist Park. Got a beautiful night. Sun is set down the right field line. Twilight skies overhead under the lights on a Tuesday evening here in Atlanta. And the Braves and the Rays seeing each other for the first time since spring training. We see a ton of them during the Grapefruit League. For the first time we've seen them this season. Here's Jonathan Aranda. Takes a ball high, one ball and no strikes. Folks, get Wi-Fi so reliable it never gets caught looking. At one price for the next 5 years and same-day Wi-Fi. Xfinity, imagine that. 1-0 from A.J. Smith-Shawver. Called strike, good-looking curveball. The Rays are managed by Kevin Cash. He's actually the longest tenured manager in Major League Baseball right now. This is his 12th season at the helm in Tampa. There's a ball high and outside, 2-1 on Aranda. And he's accomplished a lot in his 12 seasons, 2 division titles, 5 playoff appearances, and certainly en route to a 6th this season. 2-1 to Aranda. Missed the inside corner with a fastball. Had a 100-win campaign in 2021. And, of course, they won the American League pennant in 2020. And he is sitting on 981 wins. 3-1 line foul on the right field line.
1: Yeah, he's the perfect manager for that franchise. Adaptable. You know, they've gone through some different phases of how they're trying to win games. And this year is a great example. You know, he's not afraid to think outside the box and try new ideas that are promoted by the front office, and that's why it's been a happy marriage for that long.
0: 3-2 just missed with a backdoor splitter. Leadoff walk as Aranda is aboard. Second walk allowed by A.J. Smith-Shawver. Here comes Junior Caminero. He belted one 455 feet back in the first inning. His 39th home run. First pitch to Caminero. Pulled foul down the left field line. Going back to that home run, that's learning the lesson the hard way with that fastball, isn't it?
1: Didn't even have time to say it. Yeah, he's now has 21 home runs off fastballs, hitting about 324 off of them.

0: base. Ozzie's there, tosses to Dubon across the bag for one, over to first base and not in time. See if the Braves want to take a look at this on the play at first base. That was smooth at second. So they at least get the one out, cutting down a Ronda. This will not be reviewed. It'll be a fielder's choice for Caminero. He was moving down the line to stay out of that potential double play. Fielder's choice, runner at first, one down for Liam Hicks. Hicks was hit by a pitch in the first inning. Pitch to him, swung on, missed. We're talking about Kevin Cash. And in his career, if you go all the way back to when he was a little leaguer, he actually participated in the Little League World Series when he was a kid. When he was in college at Florida State, he participated as a player in the College World Series. And he is also managed in the actual World Series. That was back in 2020 with the Rays. There's the 0-1 pitch on the way to Liam Hicks. There's a ball high, missed outside. Now, he never got to play in a World Series. He was a part of a few teams that made it to the World Series, but he wasn't on the postseason roster. So I'm sure he had a ring from those days. But he's seen every single World Series up and down the ladder. 1-1 curveball looked great. It's called a ball. And Sean Murphy says, let's challenge this. So an ABS review here on the video board in center field. And that is a strike right at the top of the zone. We've been praising Murphy a lot lately. He has been outstanding with ABS reviews here lately.
1: He's gotten much more aggressive with it. Starting to get a feeling of where that strike zone is the more games he's behind the dish.
0: If memory serves, he only missed one challenge the entire road trip. 1-2, missed outside, 2-2. And you can understand where that would take some time to get used to, the speed of the game and having the confidence to take an ABS challenge.
1: Absolutely. They didn't have spring training to figure it out, so he's learning on the fly.
0: Game tied at 1, top of the third inning. 2-2 pitch. Hit in the air to deep right field. Acuna looks up and admires. That is back to the wall, and that is gone. It's a two-run home run by Liam Hicks, his 18th of the year. RBI's 77 and 78. And the Rays vault back on top, 3-1 in the third inning.
1: Weren't we talking about this team being all about contact and speed?
0: Yeah.
1: Now they've hit two absolute tanks against AJ. There's some power at the top of the lineup. Now we're getting to the power speed portion of their nine.
0: Chandler Simpson shows bunt, sends it foul over by the Rays dugout. Yeah, like we mentioned, 25th in the big leagues in home runs hit. Well, they have two of them tonight versus A.J. Smith-Shawver. Base is empty, one down for Chandler Simpson. He's 0-1 with a fly out to center. 0-1 on the way, line drive into center field, base hit. Stroked a curveball right back up the middle. Fortunately, it didn't take AJ with it.
1: Going back to Kevin Cash, he's also managed in one other World Series, the Prank World Series, when he was my locker mate in spring training. He was right next to me when we were Texas Rangers. And another one of our catchers, Kevin Cash was the catcher, another one of our catchers liked to put cold cups of water in my locker so that when I opened the cubby, it poured on me. And so Kevin helped manage me on how I was going to get Teagarden back. So that's another World Series he's managed in.
0: Sounds like he was the MVP of that one. Pickoff over to first base, and back in is Chandler Simpson. Well, we've talked a lot about your pranking over the years.
1: Uh-huh.
0: Sounds like he was the godfather to you.
1: He helped me devise the revenge. And what we came up with is a bunch of confetti put into his air conditioning vents at his BMW.
0: Runner goes, pitches a strike, throw down to second. That's off the mark. Stolen base out of Chandler Simpson. He's in scoring position. He's from Atlanta, like we mentioned earlier, and you could hear a pretty strong section of the stadium cheering for him. That's certainly his family and friends.

0: friends. Oh, and one on Johnny DeLuca. We'll take a bowl outside, 1-1. I'm guessing that confetti is still in those air conditioning vents. Wherever that car is, there's no way you clean all that up.
1: It's a really nice BMW 8 Series, which is kind of an old guy's car for a young major leaguer, but that's neither here nor there.
0: 1-1 pitch. This tie, two balls at a strike. I mean, you'd have to completely disassemble the dashboard and take a blower to that thing.
1: And then, you know, spring training in Arizona, you're going to crank that thing up as soon as you get in your car, right?
0: That's a great prank, O'Day. That's really impressive. Here's the 2-1 pitch. Smith Shaw over to the plate on a fly ball to the left. Mike Yastrzemski backpedaling, looking up into the sky. 15 feet shy of the track, he's there for the out. Chandler Simpson tags from second. Throw comes from left field, and it's late. And you got to be fast to go from second to third on that fly ball to left field, and Simpson can boogie.
1: Yeah, that's game-changing speed. Simpson's number one in the league in extra bases taken. So you could call him the best base runner in the league, and that play shows you why perfectly. It took him about four or five strides to get from second to third, and he did it in the blink of an eye.
0: Two down for Victor Mesa Jr., 3-1 in favor of the Rays. Runner at third, two down. A.J. Smith-Shawver up to 67 pitches in the game. Number 68 on the way, grounded foul to the right field line. You know, the news here, not great, but I've got some good news outside of this game. In Philadelphia, they're in the top of the sixth inning. Astros have a 5-0 lead on the Phillies. We'll keep an eye on that one for you. 3-1 Rays, top of the third. 0-1 from Smith Shawver, swung on, missed at a splitter.
1: Yeah, emotional four-game series like those two teams just had. You can understand a little bit of a hangover on each side. It was so emotional, so hard fought, so close.
0: 0-2. Missed inside. One ball, two strikes. Yeah, I think most people involved would tell you after a series like that and you come home, it feels like today should have been an off day.
1: Yeah.
0: I mean, it just, sometimes those days just come up, you feel like this feels like you ought to have a day after a series like that. None for the Braves. Right back into the action tonight against the best team in the American League. 1-2 and a ground ball up the middle past a diving Ozzie Albies and a base hit for Victor Mesa. He takes a big turnaround first, then drops an anchor right there. And on his birthday, he collects an RBI single, and it's 4-1 Rays.
1: That run is a great example of how the Rays' speed puts pressure on you. Chandler Simpson stole second, tagged up on third that nobody else in the league on that fly ball to left that he's going to get to third and then scored on a single. I mean, you can see how this part of the lineup is supposed to work for the Rays.
0: And we've seen contact, we've seen speed, we've seen power on the confines of the third inning. Here comes Richie Palacios. Runner goes, pitches a strike. Throw down to second base, close play. Not in time as Dubon dropped the ball. Throw was in time, let me correct myself. If Dubon can hold on to it, I believe they've got him at second base. But he couldn't squeeze the throw down, which looked like a really good one from Sean Murphy. Throw was right on the bag and on Mesa's hand. But the ball came rolling out of the glove. Richie Palacios takes a strike, 0-2. It's been a 3-run inning for the Rays. We were tied at 1, entering the top of this inning. And they have plated 3 runs and have a 4-1 lead. 0-2 pitch. Fouled off. Brent Suter is tossing in the bullpen for the Braves. We might see him sooner rather than later. As Smith Shawver is up to 74 pitches and rolling in the third inning.

0: 2-2 to Palacios. Outside, one ball, two strikes. I told you the first inning that one of these two teams would have had action in the pen by the third inning, you would have guessed the Rays, because Freddie Peralta was up around 31, 32 pitches in the first inning. 1-2, swung on, missed, struck him out with a splitter. That came along at a good time for Smith Shawver, just looking for a break, and he gets the swing and miss from Palacios to end the inning. But three runs come across for the Rays, including a two-run homer by Hicks. We go to the bottom of the third, 4-1 Tampa Bay.
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0: Alongside Darren O'Day and our producer-engineer Jonathan Chadwick, Ben Ingram here with you. It's a 4-1 lead for the Rays into the bottom of the third. Ronald Acuna swings at the first pitch. It's a one-hopper to third base. 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The throw across skips over in time for the out. One pitch and one down for Peralta in the bottom of the third. 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Matt Olson, 1-for-1. Takes a ball outside from Peralta. 1-0. Glance at the Saia out-of-town scoreboard. 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There's a curveball for a called strike. Nothing final as of now, but going back to that game we were discussing in Philadelphia, Astros have a 5-0 lead on the Phillies in the bottom of the sixth inning. Mets on top of the Marlins, 7-3 in the sixth. Yankees and Rockies tied at 1 in the fifth inning. 1-1 pitch. Olson drills one to deep center field. DeLuca going back to the wall and has room right in front of the outfield wall for the out. Came off his bat at 100 miles an hour. Just hit it to the wrong part of the yard.
1: Yeah, Matt just barely missed that. It looked like he caught it off the handle just a touch. The fastball beat him to the spot. Good swing, though. That's one you feel good about walking back to the dugout.
0: 2 away in the third. Now Drake Baldwin to the plate, drove in the Braves' only run back in the first inning, takes a called strike. Well, Peralta was over 30 pitches in the first inning, faced 7 Braves in the first. Gave up 3 singles, a walk, but since then hasn't given the Braves a sniff. 6 in a row set down by Peralta. 1 to Baldwin. He reaches and fouls it back, nothing in 2. Game 2 in this series, another night game tomorrow night. That'll be a 7:15 Eastern first pitch. Griffin Jacks will be opposing the Braves. There's the 0-2 pitch. Baldwin takes a ball high. There's been lots of chatter about Reynaldo Lopez going tomorrow. And could be in line to see that for the Braves. There's a ball high. 2-2 on Baldwin. In the third game of the series will be a 12:15 first pitch on Thursday. Martin Perez and Nick Martinez. 2-2. And Baldwin with a fly ball to right. Victor Mesa, shy of the warning track, running parallel to the track, now circles off his route, makes the catch over the top of his cap. And that's a 1-2-3 bottom of the third. We played 3. As we go to the top of the fourth inning, it's the Rays 4 and the Braves 1.
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0: As we travel to the top of the fourth inning, it's a 4-1 lead for the Rays. Four runs on four hits, including two homers, a solo shot by Caminero, and a two-run homer by Hicks. And they have Mateo Diaz and Aranda due up in the top of the fourth inning versus A.J. Smith-Shawver. A.J.'s pitch is belted deep down the left field line towards the foul pole, flying back into the corner, and a foul ball, fortunately. It didn't miss by much. Looked like trouble coming off the bat. 0-1 on Mateo. 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Well, 1-1 to Mateo. Chopped off the plate out to third. Charging in Riley. Gloves, transfers, cuts it loose in time. Nice play. That's not an easy play, especially with the wheels of Mateo. And played perfectly by Riley. 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Back to the top of the order to Yandy Diaz. 35-year-old veteran. Diaz takes a called strike. This guy looks like he could bench press a dump truck. They list him at 6 feet, 235. Roll one in for a called strike, going two. Diaz out of Cuba. He played three seasons in the Cuban National League. And then he defected from Cuba. Oh, two pitch. And a drive in the air to right field. Ronald Acuna going back to the track. Ronald to the wall. And that is off of the bricks. And caroming back into right field. Ronald is on it. By the time he gets it in, it's a double by Diaz. That had not missed getting out by much. That was way up in the air to right field. Looking to land in the chop house. And it was off the bricks. Wasn't sure if it was off the cap of the wall. Yeah, right at the cap. Right on top of the bricks. That'll be the final bullet fired by A.J. Smith-Shawver. 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We'll step aside. We're in the top of the fourth. 4-1 Rays. 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

0: 4-1 Rays as we continue the top of the fourth here at Truist. A.J. Smith-Shawver induced a ground out from Jorge Mateo to start the inning, but then a Yandy Diaz double off the wall and right ended his day at 3 1/3 innings pitched, 5 hits, 4 runs, 4 earned so far, 2 walks, 3 strikeouts, and those 2 big home runs. On to relieve him, veteran lefty longman Brent Suter, 37-year-old, pitched in 8 games with the Braves, sporting a 2.08 ERA as a Brave. He's been a great addition to this ball club.
1: Runner at second, one down. Jonathan Aranda, ground ball to the right side. Ozzy Albies has it on a couple of bounces. Little flip over there by Ozzy to Matt Olson, two down. Let me ask you this. When you're middle relief like this, and Suter comes into the game here in the fourth inning, earlier than you anticipated, but you're in there, is there a limit? Is there an innings, a number of innings you're trying to hit where you'd say, okay, mission accomplished, that saves, that helps save the bullpen? What is that number?
0: Yes. I think first priority is getting the game back on track, right? We know Suter works quick. He wants to get the game back up to speed and get some quick outs, get his team back on offense. That's first priority. Second is saving the bullpen. And I would think, you know, we're here in the top of the fourth. If you can keep that bullpen down to 2 or 3 innings, especially if it's your non-leverage guys, you'll have done a great job. So that would mean he needs to go 2 2/3.
1: That makes sense. And he can certainly do that. I mean, he said before, he's got a rubber arm. He's like, you can put me out there 2 or 3 innings today and do it again tomorrow if you want. Two down for Liam Hicks. There's a called strike. They're going to intentionally walk Caminero. He's at first base. So they put him at the corners. No point in fooling with him. There's the 0-1 pitch. Now pick off over to first base. And back in standing is Caminero. Braves might want to take a look at this. Walt Weiss holding his hand up from the railing of the dugout. They won't. He was back in there just ahead of the throw. 0-1 on Hicks. Hicks with his 18th home run of the season in the third inning. With a 2-run home run. Takes a sinker high here. Breeze blowing in from left center field. Cross the outfield left to right. 1-1 low and outside. 2 balls and a strike on Liam Hicks. Liam Hicks batting .290 on the season. And a ground ball to the right side. Ozzy to his left from the first cut of the grass in right field has it. And he throws over for the out. So that'll wrap up the top of the fourth inning. No runs, 1 hit, no errors, and 2 men left. We go to the bottom of the fourth inning, 4-1 Rays.
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0: Alongside Darren O'Day and our producer-engineer Jonathan Chadwick, Ben Ingram here with you. We go to the bottom of the fourth inning. Rays leading the Braves 4-1. That was a clean top of the fourth inning. Nothing across for the Rays. 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More on that after the first pitch to Mauricio Dubon. Freddie Peralta has retired 7 Braves in a row going back to the first inning. And Dubon moves up in the box, takes ball inside. 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Get more information there. 1-0 pitch. And Dubon hits one in the air to left field. Chandler Simpson going back. And he has it measured. Makes the catch shy of the warning track and one away in the fourth inning.
1: And that looks like a lot of the outs the Braves have had recently. Hit somewhat well, but directly at a Rays outfielder. Peralta only has 3 swings and misses on the night. He's not missing a lot of bats. The Braves just keep hitting it right at the fielders.
0: And it takes you right back to the discussion we were having in the first inning when the bases were loaded. Pitch all the way to Ozzie Albies. There's a called strike, and we're talking about how it reminds us of the situation the Braves had in Philadelphia in the first inning of that game on Saturday. Loaded them up, couldn't score. And there in the first inning of this game, had him loaded, scored 1 run. 0-1 on a fly ball, pulled foul deep down the right field line and into the seats out of play 0-2. And you started thinking, well, you get an opportunity like this on the first inning against a team as good as they are.
1: Yeah.
0: I know it's hard, easier said than done, but you got to find a way to cash in because that could be your best opportunity the rest of the night.
1: You have to.
0: Owen 2 on Ozzie Albies. He walked in the first inning. 0-2, swung on, miss. Got him with a fastball. Second strikeout by Peralta. 2 down in the fourth inning.
1: Now, one good thing the Braves do have going for them. The Rays don't have... Their bullpen isn't on par with their starters. Just 18th ranked in the league and really been struggling a lot here lately. So there's a glimmer of hope there. But you've got to get to Peralta because that very inefficient first inning has been wiped away by his very efficient next 2+ innings.
0: Austin Riley takes a called strike.
1: He's just coming right at him.
0: Braves trailing 4-1 in the bottom of the fourth inning. Riley takes a ball high. 1-1. This is the second stop on a 2-city road trip for the Rays. They just split 4 games in Texas. 1-1 low and outside. And it was in Texas against the Rangers where their bullpen was really the issue.
1: It was.
0: They gave up 11 runs and 13 and two-thirds of an inning in relief. 2-1 to Riley. Ground ball to the left side, past the diving shortstop, Mateo. Base hit by Riley. That ends the spell. 9 in a row had been set down by Peralta. But a 2-out single keeps it alive for Mike Yastrzemski. Runner aboard for Mike Yastrzemski. He popped out to short back in the second inning. Takes a first pitch fastball for a strike. Yeah, the Peralta we've seen since the first inning, different guy. He was very vulnerable there in that first inning. A lot of base runners, a lot of traffic. Not much sense. There's a ball low, 1-1. To Yaz, and a bouncer back to the mound. Taken by Peralta, underhand toss to the bag, and there's the third out. No runs, 1 hit, no errors, and 1 left. 4 innings behind us. We go to the top of the fifth, 4-1 Rays.
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0: Rolling into the top of the fifth inning here in Atlanta, Rays have a 4-1 lead on the Braves. They'll be sending up Simpson, DeLuca, and Mesa in the top of the fifth inning. Great to have you with us. Wish we had better news. Hopefully a comeback in store for the Braves this evening. Alongside Darren O'Day and our producer-engineer Jonathan Chadwick, Ben Ingram here with you. Folks, Northside Hospital Cancer Institute, one of the nation's leading and largest cancer programs, Northside is built to beat cancer. Atlanta native Chandler Simpson climbs in. He swings at the first pitch, bounces one to second. Glove by Ozzy, has to get rid of it quickly, and that's in time for the out. Nice play by Ozzy Albies, going to his right, play that big chopper out his way, and one down. For Simpson, he played his high school ball here locally at St. Pius, and then started his collegiate career at UAB before transferring to Georgia Tech. So you know he's enjoying some home cooking with all his friends and family here to watch him this evening. There's a called strike on Johnny DeLuca. 0-1 on DeLuca. He reached on an error, also flied out to left. Takes the ball high and outside. 1-1 on him. DeLuca sends one foul down the left field line. 1-2 on him. DeLuca is 28 years old. He's from Agoura Hills, California. He's definitely superstitious. And there's a story that backs up that notion. He wears a hoop earring in his left ear. There's the 1-2 pitch. There's a ball outside. He was in the minor leagues. He was struggling. He was in A ball. And he told his hitting coach that if he didn't win the Player of the Week award, he'd get his ear pierced. That'll be sent foul. Well, he didn't win the award. So he went to a place called Claire's Boutique and got his left ear pierced. And he bounces back and wins the Player of the Week the next 2 weeks. That'll be swung on, missed. Strikes out DeLuca. And he was the back-to-back Midwest League Player of the Week and then got a double-A promotion. And he's stuck with the hoop earring ever since.
1: He looks good with it. You know, some guys can pull that off. I would have kept my word, and then that thing comes right out.
0: Two down for Victor Mesa. There's a called strike. I think if I showed up at my parents' house with a hoop earring, I think I'd have to come to your house for Christmas. I don't think they'd let me stay.
1: Yeah.
0: 0-1 on Victor Mesa. No, you're right. Johnny pulls it off much better. Here's the 0-1 pitch. And Mesa cracks one in the air to left field. Coming in and to his right, Yastrzemski can't get there. That's just inside the line fair. He comes up throwing to second base. Ozzy takes the bounce throw, and that's not in time with a tag. It'll be a double by Victor Mesa. He's having a great night on his birthday.
1: All right, if you had to get an earring, which one are you getting?
0: It's not a hoop. I mean, there's just no way.
1: We're going to start with that. It's not a hoop.
0: Right.
1: So are we thinking stud?
0: I think we got to go something smaller. Like, you know, the stud earring.
1: Uh-huh.
0: We probably the best choice.
1: Gold, pearl, what are we doing?
0: I don't think I can pull off the pearl. There's the pitch on the way to Richie Palacios. Line shot right to Matt Olson, and he's got it for the out. I guess if I got to go with something, it's the diamond stud.
1: I like it.
0: And I just get laughed right off the plane the second I got on.
1: All right, we win the World Series, you're getting one.
0: Okay, we go to the bottom of the fifth inning, 4-1 Rays.
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0: Time to get things going at the plate. Braves trailing 4-1 in the bottom of the fifth inning. It'll be Murphy, Harris, and Acuna coming up. Folks, you ever wonder what a home run tastes like? Let me tell you, it's a little peppery, a little tangy. It's a lot like the original Louisiana hot sauce. The official hot sauce of the Atlanta Braves. That's Louisiana Hot by you some. Ben and Darren with you. Sean Murphy digging in, 0-1 with a fly out to right field. First pitch swinging, hot shot out to third, glove by Caminero. Sends it across for the out and one down. Speaking of jewelry, when you were in elementary school or even junior high, would you ever get a bunch of paper clips and link them together?
1: Yeah.
0: Where you had enough for a chain that would go around your neck?
1: Uh-huh.
0: Tell me that's what it doesn't look like Peralta's wearing on his neck right now. It looks like Freddy Peralta has a paperclip necklace on his around his neck. There's a called strike on Harris.
1: I'll have to get a good look at it.
0: You have to take a peek.
1: Well, his innings aren't lasting very long, so I better be quick.
0: Here's the 0-1 pitch. Harris with a fly ball to deep left center field. Over to his right, DeLuca, and he runs it down in deep left center. Cut off Chandler Simpson, the left fielder. And two very quick outs again. But our brethren from TV had a close-up on Peralta a little while ago, and I saw the necklace, and I thought that's what it was at first. I thought he had a bunch of paper clips linked together for a paperclip necklace.
1: Yeah, I would do anything in class to not have to just listen to the teacher. So, yeah, I made a few of those.
0: Two down for Acuna. Ball low it inside.
1: Oh, yeah.
0: You seeing it?
1: Yeah, you're absolutely right. Some very large links, yeah. Maybe his son made it for him. I don't know.
0: Possibly. Ronald is 1-for-2. He scored the only Braves run tonight. 1-0 inside from Peralta. Two balls and no strikes on Acuna. Well, Peralta has put up very impressive numbers versus the Braves this season. 2-0 pitch, low it inside. Now we're talking about right around 15 innings pitch versus the Braves this year. And he has given up just three runs. Just the one tonight. He's got a 4-1 lead in the fifth. And Acuna takes a called strike, take it all the way, and started a walk towards first base. That was right down the middle. This will be pitch number 77 from Peralta. 3-1. Ronald swings and misses at a fastball. That game in Philadelphia getting a little tighter. They're in the bottom of the seventh, and the Astros have a 6-4 lead, but the Phillies have runners at second and third and no one out. 3-2, liner out to second, caught out of the air by Richie Palacios. So the Braves go down in order for the third time in five tries. We go to the top of the sixth inning, 4-1 Rays.
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0: Ben, Darren, and Jay Chad with you from Truist Park in Atlanta. Under the lights for game one in this series. It's a 4-1 lead for the Rays. They'll be sitting up 9-1-2 in the inning. Napa is a proud partner of your Atlanta Braves. With America's largest network of parts and care, Napa has all the bases covered when it comes to your ride. He's had a beat the freeze contestant who face planted on the warning track out in right field in his defeat.
1: Too much lactic acid.
0: Mateo takes a ball outside. Well, he had the right strategy, didn't he?
1: He did. Yeah, you ease into it. First third of it, you take it easy.
0: 1-0, misses Lowett inside.
1: But it didn't save him.
0: No. Two-0 pitch. Missed low. Three balls and no strikes. Brent Suter's on the mound for the Braves. He took over in relief of the starter A.J. Smith-Shawver in the fourth inning. 3-0 to Mateo. There's a strike, 3-1. And he was able to get it back on the rails in the fourth inning, stranding runners at first and third. Then gave up a hit in the fifth inning. That was it. 3-1, deep down the right field line and foul by Mateo. 3-2.
1: And that's exactly why you traded for Brent Suter. This exact game. Get the game back on track. Give your chance to get back out there.
0: 3-2 chopped off the plate out to third. Riley in. Glove sends it over. Close play, not in time. You couldn't have played that any better than Austin did. Mateo's speed just took over and beat it out. Leadoff single by Mateo.
1: I mean, he's so fast. It takes him about halfway to the foul pole to slow down when he runs through first base.
0: You think back to the first half, and you had two really good speed options when it came to pinch running between Eli White and Jorge Mateo. Offering on the ways, and that's sent foul over by the Braves dugout. Well, those are two of the quickest guys in the big leagues that were on this roster at one point.
1: I believe they're 3-4 in terms of sprint speed.
0: Pick off to first base, and back in standing Mateo. 0-1 on Yandy Diaz, 1-for-3 with a double. In Yandy's previous at-bat, we were telling you he's from Cuba, and he defected from Cuba. Pickoff over to first base, and he throws it away. And it goes all the way to the sidewall, around second, en route to third, Mateo. And that'll be a throwing error by Suter. Thing is, they had him picked off, folks. Mateo started towards second base. The lefty Suter had not gone to the plate yet. And once Mateo took off, Suter stepped off the rubber and did a little, almost like a jump throw over to first base. But he threw it over Olsen, which is extremely hard to do given how tall Matt is. And Mateo takes two bags on the error. Now Diaz sends one foul off behind the plate and over there by the Braves on deck circle.
1: Been there, done that. You know, easy out there, available to you, and you just get too excited. Don't stay within yourself.
0: Ball low to Diaz, 1-2. Infield is in, runner at third, no one out. Braves with two errors in this game. 1-2 to Diaz. Ground ball to second. Ozzie's up with it. Comes to the plate. Nowhere near. Run scores. Throw down to first base in time for the out. It's a 4-2-3 put out at first base. You don't see that all that often. But a run scores on the ground out by Yandy Diaz.
1: Yeah, the only way the Braves were able to get Mateo there because of his speed is Diaz's bat was right in the sliding zone. So Mateo did not want to slide, but that was going to be a tough play. Smart play by Murph. Quick turn getting that out at first.
0: Make it a 5-1 Rays lead. Here's Jonathan Aranda. He swings and misses at a first pitch fastball.
2: Diaz is out 4-2-3. Credit an RBI on the run to score.
0: RBI number 78 for Diaz. It's fouled back by Aranda. Rays scored one in the first. Braves countered. And it was a 1-1 game at the end of one. Since then, a 3-run third and a 1-run sixth for the Rays. Ball low to Aranda.
1: It's interesting. Braves came into the game, fifth fewest errors in the league. Now you play a team that's, you know, a bunch of track stars running around the bases. You make two errors tonight.
0: 1-2, a called third strike, good sinker. So, in other words, they dial up the pressure on the defense and exactly. force your hand.
1: They do. And it'll be fun to watch. They're obviously going to get to the playoffs, how that plays out. I mentioned earlier, some teams, young players haven't learned how to play defense. And in a whoever they play in the playoffs, I will guarantee before the series, they will be doing a lot of infield defense, pitchers fielding practice.
0: Pitch swung on, missed by Caminero.
1: First and third scenarios to try and prevent the stolen base. Safety squeeze. We saw the Rays already attempt one of those tonight. So all the little things you can do to apply pressure.
0: We're chatting with Walt Weiss before the game about this Rays team and how different they are. A one on a ground ball to the left side. Dubon has it. Off balance throw, and it pulls Olsen off the bag and save at first base, Caminero. Dubon was going to his right, had to glove it in the hole, and that off balance throw sent Olsen coming off the bag towards the plate.
2: Base hit.
0: And that'll be a base hit by Caminero. But chatting with Walt about this Rays team, I said, are they a one of one? Is there anyone that you can compare them to because they do it so differently? And he said the only team that he has seen this season that is remotely comparable to the Rays, the Brewers.
1: Mm-hmm.
0: Liam Hicks takes a high strike. And that's a Brewers team that, look, they can hurt you with a long ball. They got some boppers, but that's not their identity. Good pitching, a lot of contact, yeah. Steal bases.
1: Well, that's the blueprint. Right? Trying to win games with a low payroll. You got to find market inefficiencies, and both teams have done that.
0: Hicks swings and misses.
1: And Junior Caminero twice tonight. Not a fast guy, but not slow. Hustled twice and resulted in two hits for him. So even their superstar is booking it down the line.
0: Well, two from Suter. Bounced up there. You know, so often in baseball, you see a team have success one way, and then the next year, everybody else tries to copy that success. I wonder what it would do to strategy and analytics if you had a Rays-Brewers World Series.
1: Oh, wouldn't that be fun?
0: 1-2 pitch. Chopper to third, playing the second bounce. Riley cuts it loose. Good throw. And that ends the top of the sixth inning. One run, two hits, an error, and a man left. We go to the bottom of the sixth inning. It's a 5-1 lead for the Rays. Atlanta sports fans, it's Ben Ingram. 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

0: Braves trailing 5-1 into the bottom of the sixth inning. Peralta still on the mound for Tampa Bay, and he'll be opposed by Olson, Baldwin, and Dubon in the bottom of the sixth inning. This is the Georgia Lottery home run jackpot inning. If the Braves hit a homer here in the bottom of the sixth inning, our contestant Eric Welchel from Silver Creek, Georgia, will win $1,600. 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Georgia Lottery, today could be the day. Matt Olson takes ball one outside from Peralta. I mean, Peralta has breezed through some of these innings. He's had 3 1-2-3 innings. Here's his 79th pitch. There's a ball outside. He's closing in on 80 pitches for the game, and he used over 30 for the first inning. He's hardly broken a sweat since then. Here's the 2-0 pitch to Matt Olson. Olson with a fly ball to center. Johnny DeLuca casually ranging back. Shy of the warning track is there. One down in the sixth inning. Let's pause 10 seconds for station identification. 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
0: One down for Drake Baldwin. Very frustrated Matt Olson just went down the steps of the dugout. Pitch missed it to Baldwin. He thought he just missed it.
2: Yeah, you don't see Matt get too emotional one way or the other on the baseball field. That's one of his strengths.
0: Ball outside, 2-0.
2: So for him to show that level of frustration, you can tell where he's at right now. He wants to get this slump over with, get something going.
0: That misses outside of Drake. 3 balls, no strikes. Drake Baldwin has driven in the only Braves run in this game. That was back in the first inning at a single to right field. 3-0 pitch taken all the way. Make it 3-1. That game in Philly is in the top of the eighth inning. Astros have a 6-4 lead on the Phillies. He won a called strike. Got his fastball over. Bases empty, one down. 3-2 pitch, and Baldwin drives one to deep center. DeLuca going to go back to the warning track. He slowly arrives at the wall, makes the catch. Right in front of the Braves bullpen.
2: Lots of mid-depth fly balls that look pretty good off the bat. And it's that four-seam fastball, Peralta, the low approach angle and the good induced carry, 18 inches on that one. It's just tough to get the center of the baseball. Everybody's just a tick under it.
0: Man, that's frustrating, isn't it?
2: It is.
0: Being that close. Two down for Dubon. Takes a high strike. This will be challenged by Dubon. I like his challenge to win this one. From here, it looked pretty high. ABS Review says that is very much a ball. That missed by a lot. Missed by 3 inches. 1-0 to Dubon. He swings and misses at a fastball. Lance Barrett is the home plate umpire and crew chief. Base is empty, two down on the 1-1 pitch. Swing and a miss at a changeup. Peralta looking for another 1-2-3 inning. There's a liner to left. Got a fastball and able to sting it into left field for a base hit. And for the Braves, just their second hit since the first inning. This one comes with two down in the sixth inning.
2: Now fastball up. Dubon was ready for it. Peralta, something I've been noticing him doing tonight is changing his time to the plate even when nobody's on base. So he'll quick pitch you. He'll do a high leg kick. He'll linger up there, and that's another trick in the book for pitchers, just to disrupt the timing.
0: Line drive out to second, taken on a bounce by Palacios, throws from shallow right, gets Ozzy Albies. That ends the bottom of the sixth inning. No runs, one hit, no errors, and a man left. On to the top of the seventh, Tampa Bay 5, Braves 1.
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0: big old dose of Jesus Luzardo with the shutout yesterday. And now nothing but Freddy Peralta tonight. Right-hander Kevin Kelly up and tossing now for the Rays.
1: Two very talented pitchers, right? And those are the types of pitchers you're going to see in the playoffs. So you got to find a way to disrupt their what they have going. Luzardo yesterday looked like he was his best version.
0: DeLuca takes a called strike. That's the version of him that I have feared for a long time.
1: Yes.
0: Because if you've watched him pitch, and this goes back to when he was with the Marlins, there's a ball high. You saw the recipe there. I mean, it was all there, and you keep thinking, boy, if that all comes together for him one day, it's going to be a long day for an opposing lineup. And unfortunately for the Braves, that day was yesterday. Fly ball to right off the bat of DeLuca. Ronald Acuna on the other end. And he's got it for the out, two down. Eliezer Hernandez up and throwing in the Braves' bullpen. Coming up in a moment, it'll be the seventh inning stretch brought to you by the Warrior Alliance. The Warrior Alliance is stepping up to the plate to help warriors navigate to success after military service. Visit thewarrioralliance.org to learn more. 5-1 Rays. And two down for the birthday boy, Victor Mesa, who's 2-for-3, and he'll send one deep but foul and into the seats down the left field line. Mesa batting .234, does have 10 home runs. Left-handed batter awaits the 0-1. Strike on the outside corner. Still Brent Suter in there for the Braves. Took over in the fourth inning. That changeup is down. I mean, you're looking at potentially getting 3 2/3 out of Suter. Restoring order and trying to save the bullpen.
1: Yeah, I love the way he works. Comes right at the hitters, throws a lot of strikes.
0: 1-2 fouled off.
1: And you know, the pitcher that preceded him, A.J. Smith-Schauber, unbelievable stuff, but he just didn't have the command tonight. And Brent Suter showing you how valuable that command and deception is.
0: 1-2 liner, taken on a short hop by Dubon at short. His throw across is an accurate one. That's a 1-2-3 seventh. Great job by Suter. 3 2/3 to help save the bullpen. We go to the bottom of the seventh inning, 5-1 Tampa Bay.
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0: 5-1 Rays as we head into the bottom of the seventh. Rays starter Freddy Peralta recovered from that laborious first inning to go six innings, pitch five hits. No runs the rest of the way, just one on the night. One walk and two strikeouts on to relieve him. 28-year-old right-hander Kevin Kelly, 6'2", 195, very low arm angle right-hander.
1: First pitch to Austin Riley.

0: and a sinker low and outside. Five runs, eight hits, no errors for the Rays. One run, five hits, two errors for the Braves. And the 1-0 pitch on the way to Austin Riley. Strike. Austin 1-for-2 with a single and a strikeout. One tap foul. You think about all the attributes of a veteran pitcher, and I'd say what we saw from Peralta tonight exemplifies that. Because first inning, he's in trouble.
1: Yeah.
0: And we got a young pitcher out there who hasn't been through the battles. You might panic. You might be out of the game within a couple of innings, and that's that. There's the 1-2 pitch all the way to Austin Riley. That swung on, miss. But he was able to contain the damage in the first inning and then somehow recalibrate. And next thing you know, he's pitching six really good innings.
1: Yep, that's what the best ones do, right? Got to take advantage of that first inning where he had bases loaded and do some damage, because just like his last start against his former team, the Mets, he settled down and got into a rhythm, and he's really tough to once he does that.
0: After the strikeout of Riley, here comes Yastrzemski. And Yastrzemski takes a called strike.
2: Attention to tonight's attendance is 30,969. 30,969.
0: Change of misses to Yastrzemski. And just announce our attendance this evening, 30,969. All hoping for a comeback tonight, trailing 5-1 in the bottom of the seventh. One pitch. Yes, fouls it off.
1: Kevin Kelly must have a rubber arm. He threw all three games this weekend against the Texas Rangers. Took yesterday off, right back in there tonight. You don't see a lot of relievers doing that anymore.
0: 1-2, hit in the air to deep right field. Going back now, Mesa to the warning track and makes the catch right in front of the wall. Yes, hit it right on the nose. Victor Mesa Jr., good pursuit, all the way back to the warning track for the out, two down. Well, folks, the average baseball game has nine innings. That means nine chances to put the original Louisiana hot sauce on all your favorite ballpark eats. They're all tastier with the official hot sauce of the Atlanta Braves. That's Louisiana Hot. Buy you some. Sean Murphy takes ball one low. Murphy 0-for-2, fly out and a ground out. 1-0, strike on the outside corner. Kelly's bringing that sinker in there about 90-91. Mm-hmm. Right-hander kicks and fires. 1-1 low, two balls and a strike. Swung on, missed, sinker 90, and by him.
1: Some good late action on it, down and in to Murph. Kelly climbed the ladder on Austin with the four-seamer up to 93 at the top of the zone. See if he goes there again against a right-handed batter.
0: His 2-2 pitch. That'll be fouled off. By the way, go ahead.
1: He throws very similar the way I did. He just doesn't throw nearly as many sliders as I do. He's got a really good changeup. He's got a interesting arsenal out of the bullpen, having a nice season with it.
0: In search of a 1-2-3 inning. And the 2-2. That's fouled off into the Rays' dugout. Phillies just had an opportunity with two men on base in the bottom of the eighth and could not score. And the Astros take a 6-4 lead to the ninth inning in Philadelphia. Also, left-hander Cam Boozer is tossing in the bullpen for the Rays. 2-2 pitch, line drive out to a leaping Junior Caminero at third, and he brings it down after he stabbed it right over the top of his cap. So, another hard hit ball, but right out of Ray Player. That's seven of the books. We go to the top of the eighth, 5-1 Rays.
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0: Into the top of the eighth, Rays leading at 5-1. Brent Suter came on relief of A.J. Smith-Shawver and was fantastic. Restored order to the game through 3 2/3. Three hits, giving up just one run, which was unearned. Excellent job by him. On to relieve him, right-hander Eliezer Hernandez. Hernandez had his contract selected last Wednesday for his third stint with the Braves. He's given up one earned run in 9 innings with the Major League team this season.
1: He's looked good lately. Pitch on the way to Palacios. Funny swing there. Sweeper gets Hernandez ahead, nothing in one. Eliezer Hernandez, third pitcher used by the Braves. 0-1 to Palacios. High and outside with a fastball. Braves got 3 1/3 out of the starter, A.J. Smith-Shawver. Gave up 4 runs on 5 hits. And then Brent Suter, 3 2/3, as Darren mentioned. 1 unearned run. 3 hits allowed. Nice work by Brent. 1-1 pitch, low and outside. 2 balls and a strike. And while a performance like Brent had tonight might not mean a hill of beans for tonight's game, that could save you for tomorrow and help win a game.
0: Absolutely. You know you're going to have some close games against the Rays.
1: 2-1 in for a called strike.
0: So for those late-inning leverage guys to not have to go out there and clean up an inning tonight, if Suter had gotten in trouble, you know, that would have been a waterfall effect. So excellent work by him, saving his brothers some bullets.
1: 2-2 to Palacios. Fouled back. By the way, Palacios leading it off in the Yanmar strikeout the side inning. And if Eliezer Hernandez can strike out the side in order, our contestant Joel Sloss will be the winner of a brand new Yanmar ZTR. We've had some heartbreakers in this competition here lately. Here's the 2-2 pitch. Palacios swings and misses. Sweeper just wiped him out. One down on the strikeout and a good start for our contestant Joel Sloss. Enter all season long at Braves.com/Yanmar for your chance to win a Yanmar ZTR and to be entered for a grand prize tractor drawing at the end of the season. Yanmar built together, backed longer. Twice on the road trip, we had 2 up, 2 down with strikeouts. Jorge Mateo swings and misses. And the third batter down to a second strike, and neither time could they finish it off.
0: Hate to see it. That last strike can be the hardest.
1: Mateo struck out back in the second inning. 0-1 waved at and missed.
0: Yeah, I like this matchup for our contestant.
1: Way ahead 0-2. Hernandez comes set right at the tomahawk. And the 0-2 pitch on the way to Mateo. Fouled back into the screen. Five-1 Rays. We're in the top of the eighth inning. We're tied at 1 at the end of 1. And it's been all Tampa Bay since then. 0-2. That's fouled back. Barely touched the sweeper. Biggest inning for the Rays, the 3-run 3rd. And they've hit 2 home runs tonight. Solo homer by Junior Caminero in the first inning. And a 2-run homer by Liam Hicks in the 3rd inning. Again, the 0-2. Low and outside with a sweeper. He had a notion. He wanted to go after it.
0: Hernandez got him 0-2 quickly with the sweeper and threw him two hittable ones. Mateo fouled him off, trying to walk him off the plate.
1: 1-2, that'll work. Swung on a miss at a fastball. At a good location, too.
0: That's what I had in mind. Yeah, once you get him in swing mode, you got to take something a little farther outside the strike zone. And we know from Mateo's time as a Brave, he likes to swing the bat. So good pitch there.
1: So Joel Sloss, you need one more strikeout to be our winner in the Yanmar strikeout the side inning. Here comes Yandy Diaz. First pitch fastball outside. For Diaz tonight, 1-for-4 with a double. Also drove in a run. Righty-righty matchup. 1-0 pitch, hit in the air to deep left field. Yastrzemski back over his head, over the wall, into the first row. And it's the 22nd home run of the season for Yandy Diaz. That makes it 6-1 Rays in the eighth. Off his bat at 108 miles an hour. Third homer hit by the Rays tonight. So much for that scouting report we gave you before the game about them being 25th in the league in homers.
0: Well, side note, we did say the top of the lineup has power in it. And 3 out of the first 4 hitters in that lineup now have home runs.
1: That's a good point. All the power's been concentrated to that spot of the order.
0: That's it.
1: So needless to say, no winner of the Yanmar strikeout side, I think. But Joel Sloss, we appreciate you being out there. Ground ball to the right side. That is through. Olsen and Albies almost knock heads going for it. Right in between the two as they're both reaching for it. Olsen to his right, Albies to his left. And it's a two-out single by Jonathan Aranda.
2: Base hit.
1: Here comes Caminero. Bet on base three times. Fielder's choice, single, walk, and a homer. Victor Medeiros up and throwing in the Braves bullpen, or at least moving around out there. Top of the eighth, 6-1 Rays. First pitch sweeper outside. This will be challenged by Sean Murphy. This ABS review tells us that is a strike. One pitch. That bounced up there, knocked down by Murphy. Goes bouncing up the first baseline. By the time he gets to it, Aranda's down at second base. So a wild pitch by Hernandez. I want you to think about the catchers that caught you in your career. Mm-hmm. And if you need to take half an inning to think about this, that's fine. Which of your catchers do you think would have been the best at the ABS challenge that we have in baseball now?
0: It's not where I thought you were going with that.
1: A 1-1 pitch. Caminero takes a called strike.
0: I got to throw some pretty good ones. Pudge Rodriguez early in my career, I don't think he would have been the best. He was too worried about throwing base runners out to worry about ABS.
1: I believe that. There's the 1-2 pitch. Caminero takes a ball outside.
0: I had a catcher named Matt Traynor with the Rangers who was one of my favorites. Famous for being married to Misty May Traynor, the Olympian volleyballer. And Matt was one of those grinders that would do anything to contribute to the team. So I think Matt would have taken it very seriously.
1: That makes sense. 2-2, he one-hands it in the air down the left field line, hooking foul.
0: Tyler Flowers, I'm trying to think of Braves catchers. No, because he's too worried about framing.
1: Yeah?
0: You know, that was his calling card. I can't say Travis d'Arnaud because I'm sure there's numbers out there, and I don't know if he's good or not.
1: Yeah, I don't mean to put you on the spot because I know you threw to so many catchers. 2-2 fouled off. Tyler was one of the forefathers of framing, wasn't he?
0: He's the father of framing.
1: Yeah. Two and two on Junior Caminero. Here it is from Hernandez. Pop back our way. That lands down in front of our booth.
0: So without having a discussion with Tyler about it, I can tell you he probably has utter disdain for ABS because that's how he made a living, was stealing those strikes from the edges of the strike zone, making the umpires think balls are strikes.
1: I can see that. 2-2 pitch, and he hit him upstairs with a changeup. I think that got him on the helmet. And Caminero pops up. All right, maybe the back of his shoulder. He seems to be okay. He's going to jog down to first base.
0: See, that's how you take a hit by pitch, right? That's up near his face. It's dangerous. He knows it's not intentional. I'm sure it was scary. There's no intention to it, and it was a changeup, which is helpful.
1: Looked like it got him on the A on the back of his uniform where it says Caminero on the nameplate. So he's at first. There's a ball low to Liam Hicks. Runners at first and second, two down. Six-one Rays in the top of the eighth inning. There's a called strike on Hicks. They go to the bottom of the ninth inning in Philadelphia. That's still a 6-4 lead for the Astros. Hoping the Astros can do the Braves a favor, beat the Phillies tonight. Because things aren't looking good here in Atlanta this evening. Here's the 1-1 pitch. Inside, two balls and a strike. Braves had three hits in the first inning, scored a run. They have two hits since then. And have gone down in order four times in the last six innings. 2-1 to Hicks, low and in, three balls and a strike. Eliezer Hernandez is trying to find his release point, find his command. Rays wanted to take a peek and see if it caught Liam Hicks, and they do not want to challenge this, so that missed him. Put a 3-1 count on Hicks. Hernandez to the plate. Hicks pulls it foul on the first baseline. So 3-2 on Liam Hicks. Braves in the bottom of the eighth will have the top of the order. Harris, Acuna, and Olsen due up. Caminero at first, Aranda at second. Now time called by Hicks. He's already gone deep in this game. He was hit by a pitch, also belted a two-run homer. And beyond that, a ground out to second and a ground out to third. Runners go 3-2, and there's ball four. So the walk will load the bases for Chandler Simpson. Hey, Atlanta, it's the little things that we do together that can make a big difference. Atlanta area Chick-fil-A restaurants are teaming up with the Atlanta Braves Foundation on the Home Plate Project to help fight food insecurity for families in need. 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Jeremy Hefner, Braves pitching coach, out of the mound. Victor Madero stretching in the Braves bullpen. They'll bring along a runner now for Hicks at first base.
0: So I got a silver lining for this situation. Chandler Simpson at the plate. Bases loaded. Simpson has 927 career at-bats, no home runs. So unless he really gets into one here, there won't be a grand slam, which is nice.
1: By the way, the runner at first base is Kenny Piper. So here is the Atlanta native Chandler Simpson. First pitch taken for a called strike. Do you think he paid the Piper before he went out there to run at first base? Nothing one on Simpson. Takes ball inside. 6-1 Rays. Chandler Simpson with tons of family and friends here. 1-1 pitch. Taken for a strike, 1-2. He had a single, a stolen base, and a run scored all back in the third inning. Piper at first, Caminero at second, Aranda is at third. Here's the 1-2 pitch. And he tips it into the mitt, and Murphy holds on. Good sweeper and a really nice job by Murphy to hold on to that. And that ends the top of the eighth inning. But a home run by Yandy Diaz tacks on another tally. We go to the bottom of the eighth, 6-1 Rays.
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0: We're into the bottom of the eighth. Rays leading at 6-1. We got a brand new battery. Kenny Piper settles in behind the plate after pinch running in the top of the frame. On to pitch, 36-year-old right-hander Cole Sulcer, veteran of 8 seasons. Bounced around to 5 different teams, but he's been with the Rays for the last 2.5 seasons.
1: Michael Harris takes a first pitch strike from Sulcer. 6 runs, 10 hits for the Rays. 1 run, 5 hits, 2 errors for the Braves. Here's the 0-1 pitch. Harris with a ground ball to second base. Richie Palacio secures it. Underhand flip to the bag, one away. Phillies have gotten a little closer in that game. They're at the bottom of the ninth. Astros have a 6-5 lead. And with one out, the Phillies have a runner at second base. That's coming down to the wire in Philadelphia. Ronald Acuna, 1-for-3. Braves had so much hope after what we saw in the first inning. Acuna swings and misses at a first pitch changeup. Sent 7 men to the plate in the first inning, scored 1 run but left the bases loaded. And the Braves haven't had a man reach second base since then. The 1 pitch. Acuna takes a ball high. Right-hander Sulcer brings it. 1-1 fouled back by Acuna. Well, we're talking about the potential hangover for the Braves coming into this one after such an emotional series on the road in Philadelphia. 4 games there. Then you welcome in a really good team in Tampa Bay. 1-2, that barely made it to the dirt. That skips to the backstop. 2-2. In your experiences, when you come off a series like that, do you feel like by the time you get to that second game of the next series, you're clear and good to go?
0: Yes. Yeah, absolutely. You know, this is not a terrible game for the Braves, just a little bit sloppy, a little bit dead.
1: 2-2, rocked out to second, knocked down by Palacios from a knee, throws over to first base and gets the out. And that was hit really hard. Palacios down on a knee, just back to the infield cutout on the first cut of the grass in center. And knocked it down, then recovered and fired over from a knee for the out.
0: Yeah, finishing that thought, there's been some defensive plays that normally I think the Braves would make. Some brain farts, and it's totally understandable. You try to avoid that as a major leaguer, as a professional, but they are humans, and we have to remember that.
1: Ball low to Matt Olson. Rays have belted 3 home runs tonight, coming from the guys at the top of their order. 1-0 fouled back by Olson.
0: And we talk about it sometimes. Most of the season, I would say the majority of the team is not scoreboard watching. Right now, they are. You know, they know where the standings are. I think about September, you start paying attention.
1: 1-1 low and inside.
0: And depending on how close that division race is. And so all those guys in this dugout know they've had that Philly series circled on the calendar. They know how big that one and the upcoming one this weekend here are.
1: 2-1 pitch. Olson bounces it foul over by the Braves dugout. In that game, they're in the bottom of the ninth, 2 down, and the Phillies have the tying run at third base. We'll keep you up to date on that one. Two balls, 2 strikes, 2 outs. Here it is to Matt. And he pops it up, foul ground, third base side and out of play. Trailing 6-1 in the bottom of the eighth inning. Here's the 2-2 pitch. There's a ball outside. Astros have hung on to win that game. So the Astros do the Braves a favor and beat the Phillies tonight 6-5. 3-2, bounce foul to the first baseline. So that's a big lift.
0: Mm-hmm.
1: Can't lose any ground tonight. And that'd be just another day off the calendar. Three-two pitch. Olson with a rocket down the right field line. That's a foul ball. Right outside the line. far as tomorrow goes, we're expecting Reynaldo Lopez to start for the Braves versus Griffin Jacks. And that would be a 7:15 Eastern first pitch tomorrow night. 3-2, fouled back by Olson. And the Braves will carry at least a four-game lead into the action tomorrow. And got to get back on the horse tomorrow night. Three-two, hot shot to first. Backhanded by Aranda, takes it to the bag. And it's a 1-2-3 bottom of the eighth. Braves have gone down in order five times in eight frames. We're off to the ninth, 6-1 Tampa Bay.
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0: End of the top of the ninth inning. It is a 6-1 lead for the Rays. It has been their night tonight. It was a 1-1 game at the end of one. And they've just taken off and had a steady attack since then. Scoring three in the third, one in the sixth, one in the eighth. Johnny DeLuca takes the ball outside. Alongside Darren O'Day and our producer-engineer Jonathan Chadwick, Ben Ingram here with you for game one of this series. Eliezer Hernandez in his second inning of work. And DeLuca takes a called strike. Nothing wrong with that. Got a fastball over. 1-2. These two teams come in with 85 wins apiece. There's the 1-2 pitch. And DeLuca fouls it off into the gear of Murphy, knocking him over. He's all right. Still 1-2. We're talking about the Braves scoreboard watching the Phillies if they've been defeated by the Astros tonight. You know, the Rays are doing the exact same thing with the Yankees. Yankees have a 5-3 lead over the Rockies in the top of the ninth inning at Yankee Stadium. 1-2 to DeLuca. Ground ball to short. Dubon to his left. Able to glove it cleanly. And his throw is a good one. One away in the ninth inning. And you talk about the team scoreboard watching once you get into September. And it's not just those teams in your division. You know who's in play in the wild card as well. And what the entire landscape of the postseason looks like and where you sit. And there are a bunch of scores I'm sure they're looking at in both dugouts right now.
1: Yeah, both these teams have the good fortune to be in first place so in their division, so a little bit less complicated.
0: One out for Mesa. Takes the ball high.
1: Yeah, those wild card scenarios, and I'll tell you, as a player, the last week of the season, trying to figure out where you're going to play, as a broadcaster too, you've experienced
0: sure.
1: it. It's like, we just want to know where we're going to play. You're trying to do all the math during the game.
0: 1-0 to Mesa, swung on, missed.
1: And it's always exciting when it comes down to the last day of the season and the postseason picture becomes clear. But as a person, it's hard to know not to know where you're going to be in 2 days.
0: True. One ball, one strike on Mesa. There's a called strike. In your playing days, I mean, obviously we're talking about looking at the scoreboard here in September, seeing what other teams are doing. When would you ever glance at the standings themselves? Would you during the season, would you regularly do that? There's the 1-2 pitch in the air to center. Coming in, Michael Harris makes a galloping trot and a chest-high catch. Two down.
1: So I personally would not, unless it was something drastic, like we're getting way too far behind, or, you know, every once in a while you play good for a couple weeks, you want to see where you stand. I wouldn't make it a habit until... Like I said, mid-August, early September. Then it's time. We got to really figure out, you know, where we're at. Because we're trying to win every game regardless.
0: Yes.
1: Where the standings are. So I personally didn't worry about the standings too much.
0: Two down for Richie Palacios. And he cranks one to deep right. Acuna back. It's over his head and into the chop house. Richie Palacios with a missile into the chop house. Fourth home run hit by the Rays in the game. This comes from the guy batting eighth in the order, and it's 7-1 Tampa Bay.
1: All right, now it's safe to say that our scouting report was not on point.
0: Yeah, this isn't the team that I was prepared to see.
1: No.
0: The most homers the Rays have hit in a game this season is six. There's Jorge Mateo. Mateo fouls one back. They've reached four home runs or more now five times this season. So this is the fifth time this year they've belted four more homers in a game. Three other times they landed on four, and then that one time they hit six in a 12-4 victory against the A's. There's a ball high. That actually happened just a month ago in a game at Sacramento. And that doesn't shock anybody, giving up all those home runs out there.
1: Yeah, that makes sense.
0: 1-1 low and outside of Mateo. Going back to what you're saying with the standings, and how you'd rarely look at them. If you were in first place, did you know
1: it?
0: Yes. You knew you're in first place, but that's about as far as you went.
1: Yeah, you passively absorb. You know that.
0: There's the 2-1 swung on miss. I just didn't know how detached from all that a player would be, because I'm sure to a degree you got to have blinders on.
1: Yes. Some guys are different, though. Some guys like to know, and they stat rats. They like to look at it every day and keep up to date with it.
0: 2-2, a called third strike. This will be challenged by Mateo. Looked like a good pitch. And the ABS tells us that's a ball. Just missed outside. So the at-bat continues for Mateo. That missed by half an inch. Two, that'll work. Swung on a miss at a fastball. So that ends the top of the ninth. Final call coming for the Braves. We go to the bottom of the ninth inning, 7-1 Tampa Bay. Atlanta sports fans, it's Ben Ingram. 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

0: Into the bottom of the ninth. Score stands 7-1, Rays. Job doesn't get any easier for the Braves' bats. Rays bring on their closer, right-hander Brian Baker, 6'6", 235. He's a big fella, 31-year-old, made his first All-Star team this season in his sixth season in the league.
1: Here's his first pitch to Drake Baldwin. There's a ball inside. When's the last time he worked?
0: It's been a few days. He September 4th, he pitched, and it is kind of surprising to see him in this game with a six-run lead.
1: There's a 1-0 pitch. Baldwin takes the ball outside. That was my hunch, is that he just needed work.
0: Mm-hmm.
1: Delicate balance when it comes to handling a bullpen, isn't it?
0: It really is.
1: 2-0 to Baldwin, called strike. I mean, you worry so much about making sure you don't get guys up unless you're going to get them into the game, and then using them multiple days, back-to-backs, 3 in a row, 3 out of 4, that kind of thing. And then you don't get used for a while, you need work. Check swing, tapper to the mound. That'll be taken by Baker. Tosses to the bag, 1 down. And without a doubt, and I've heard this from Snit, I've heard it from Walt, the hardest part, the most challenging part of managing in the big leagues in 2026 in this modern era is managing the bullpen.
0: Yeah, it really is. That's the majority of the job now. That and handling the media. It's a tricky situation. And we talked about how their bullpen struggled in that Texas series, so he probably wasn't a part of those last two games.
1: Mauricio Dubon takes ball inside.
0: And all of his buddies had to soak up those innings, so he's out there working in a game that he normally wouldn't be in.
1: 7-1 Rays, bottom of the ninth. Here's the 1-0 to Dubon. And a liner into right field, dropping a diving catch by Victor Mesa. Man, that guy's had a terrific night. Gave himself a birthday present with that highlight reel diving catch in right field. And 2 down in the inning. He also had a single to drive in a run in the third inning, had a double in the fifth inning, and that great defensive play.
0: Yeah, really excellent break on that ball. Be easy in with the six-run lead to just lay back and let that one hop into your glove for a base hit, but he was going to get it.
1: 2 down for Ozzy Albies. Takes a called strike. You have to have such a perfect read and perfect first reaction to make a catch like that.
0: Yeah.
1: Well, it was perfectly played by Victor Mesa. 0-1 to Albies. Popped up. Foul ground. Third base side. To his right, Caminero. He's out of room. That's into the Rays dugout, down at the end of the dugout. Braves down to their final strike.
0: Yeah, the expected batting average on that lineout from Mauricio was .940.
1: My goodness.
0: That tells you how good that catch was.
1: This Rays team does so many things very, very well. The 0-2. Ozzy with a fly ball to center. Johnny DeLuca back into his left, calling off Mesa. He's got it. And let's go ahead and just flush this one. Never talk about it again. How about that? For the Braves in the ninth, no runs, no hits, no errors, none left. Rays win it by a final score of 7-1. Back with the totals after this.
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0: The Home Depot is proud to present today's player of the game. Darren, who will that be tonight?
2: A.J. Smith-Shawver started, went just 3 1/3 innings. Brent Suter came in, stranded one of his inherited runners. Proceeded to go 3 2/3, 3 hits, 1 run, but it was unearned with 2 strikeouts and a walk. So he saves the bullpen for the last 2 games of this series. Great job, Brent Suter.
0: All right, Brent is your player of the game, built by the Home Depot. How doers get more done. Here are the totals for the Rays. 7 runs, 11 hits, no errors, 11 men left on base. They belted 4 homers, solo shots from Yandy Diaz, Junior Caminero, and Richie Palacios, and a 2-run homer from Liam Hicks. For the Braves, 1 run, 5 hits, 2 errors, and 5 men left on base. No homers for the Braves. Rays improved to an American League best 86-58. Meanwhile, the Braves fall to 85-60. But the good news is the Astros beat the Phillies in Philadelphia tonight, so the Braves maintain a 4-game lead with 17 games left to be played. Freddy Peralta is the winning pitcher. He's now 8-11 with a 4.82 ERA. A.J. Smith-Shawver takes the loss. He falls to 0-2 with a 7.71 ERA. Time of the game, 2 hours, 37 minutes, in front of 30,969. Game 2 tomorrow. Tell you about that when we come back and close on the Braves Radio Network.
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0: Rays win this one 7-1 over the Braves. Our next broadcast will be tomorrow. Braves and the Rays right back here under the lights at Truist Park in Atlanta. Our Braves Radio Network coverage will begin at 6 o'clock Eastern with a Ford leadoff show. And then Darren and I have the first pitch at 7:15 Eastern, 6:15 Central. Right-hander Griffin Jacks will get the ball for the Rays. He's 6-10 with a 3.82 ERA. Right-hander Reynaldo Lopez is expected to go for the Braves. He's 4-3 with a 3.64 ERA and coming off the IL. So for our guys in studio, Joe Virgin and David Holloway. Also for Darren O'Day and our producer-engineer Jonathan Chadwick, I'm Ben Ingram saying so long and a good evening from Truist Park in Atlanta. Final score, Rays 7, Braves 1. Stay tuned for the Hyundai postgame show starting right now with Barrett Salee.
1: Thank you very much, Ben. 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
0: Week two to Acuna, and Acuna gets a hold of one. Drills a deep center field. 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
1: Welcome inside the Truist Studios here in the Battery Atlanta. We are steps away from the right field gate at Truist Park, where fans are leaving a little unhappy as the Rays top the Braves 7-1 in the series opener between the two first-place teams. It just wasn't A.J. Smith-Shawver's night. You'll hear from him coming up next segment. Also, Walt Weiss will join the show. At least we will get his press conference coming up in just a little bit. We'll also have an injury update. There's a big one in the pitching staff as well. So let's get to the highlights before anything else. And top of the first, A.J. Smith-Shawver gets the first two Rays with relative ease, but Junior Caminero stands in with two down, and he sits on a 2-0 fastball.
0: 2-0 pitch, hammered to deep left field. Here comes number 39. That's halfway up the bleachers. Got a 96-mile-an-hour fastball and crushed it into the seats in left field. It's his 39th home run of the season, and it's 1-0 Rays on the homer by Caminero.
1: And the ball was absolutely smoked. 455 feet and 110 miles per hour off the bat of Caminero. Bottom of the first, and the Braves come right back. Ronald Acuna Jr. on second, Matt Olson on first. Drake Baldwin at the plate with one down, looking to even it up.
0: Drake Baldwin sends one down the right field line and a base hit on the first pitch. Here

0: Three put out at first base. You don't see that all that often. But a run scores on the ground out by Yandy Diaz.
1: Skip ahead to the top of the eighth. Still 5-1 Rays. Eliezer Hernandez on for the Braves, and he strikes out the first two Rays batters. But Yandy Diaz steps in with two down, with a chance to add on.
0: Righty-righty matchup. 1-0 pitch. Hitting the air to deep left field. Yastrzemski back over his head, over the wall, into the first row. And it's the 22nd home run of the season for Yandy Diaz. That makes it 6-1 Rays in the eighth.
1: Ball was 108 miles per hour off the bat of Diaz. Top of the ninth, and the Rays are still cooking. Two down. Hernandez still on the bump for the Braves, and Richie Palacios at the plate.
0: Two down for Richie Palacios. And he cranks one to deep right. Acuna back. It's over his head and into the chop house. Richie Palacios with a missile into the chop house. Fourth home run hit by the Rays in the game. And this comes from the guy batting eighth in the order, and it's 7-1 Tampa Bay.
1: Bottom of the ninth, still 7-1, two down. Ozzie Albies at the plate as the Braves' final hope.
0: The 0-2. Ozzie with a fly ball to center. Johnny DeLuca back into his left, calling off Mesa. He's got it. And let's go ahead and just flush this one. Never talk about it again. How about that? For the Braves in the ninth, no runs, no hits, no errors, none left. Rays win it by a final score of 7-1.
1: Well, unfortunately, we do have to talk about it at least during this postgame show. Totals for the game for the Rays, 7 runs, 11 hits, and no errors. They went 1 for 11 with runners in scoring position and left 11 on base. It could have been a lot worse for the Braves. For the Braves, the totals, 1 run, 5 hits, and 2 errors. The Braves went 1 for 3 with runners in scoring position and left 5 on base. Freddie Peralta gets the win. He improves to 8-11 on the season. A.J. Smith-Shaw for the loss. He drops to 0-2. 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We'll take a break. When we come back, you'll hear from A.J. Smith-Shaw. 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
1: 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You'll hear from Braves manager Walt Weiss next segment. It was not a great day for A.J. Smith-Shawver. 3 1/3, 5 hits, 4 earned runs, 2 walks, 3 strikeouts. He gave up 2 home runs. He got tagged with the loss. He's now 0-2. Here is A.J.
2: A.J., what did you think of your outing?
3: Not very happy with it. Didn't feel like I really kept us in a good spot to win the game. I got hit early and didn't really use my pitch counter and navigate the game in a way to kind of clean up some innings, and I kind of made the bullpen wear it tonight, so just not a good night.
2: What's the biggest thing you've learned this outing?
3: I haven't really gone back and looked at it, just trying to kind of flush it, make some adjustments. It's obviously a few bad results in a row, and so it's time to really just kind of look at myself and just see what adjustments I can make and just try to slowly but surely kind of inch the gap closer to where I'm making competitive starts every time I go out there.
2: Think it was mostly a command thing or stuff thing?
3: I don't really think it's a command thing. I think leadoff walk kills you. There's nothing good about that. I think it's just kind of, it comes down to executing, and I mean, you take 2 pitches away, then I feel pretty good about that, but you can't, and it's something that you kind of have to just keep navigating and just kind of go look at and make adjustments from there.
1: 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Smith-Shawver. We'll take a break. When we come back, you'll hear from manager Walt Weiss. 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
1: Welcome back. It is the Hyundai Postgame Show right here in the Truist Studios. Braves drop game one to the Rays 7-1. Braves only struck out three times in this one. It's the seventh time they've been three or fewer strikeouts this year. They're 4-3 in those games. So it was an interesting one today, to say the least. Braves 1-for-11 with runners in scoring position. Let's, like Ben said in the final out, let's just flush this one. Unfortunately, we got a little bit more to get to. Here is Braves manager Walt Weiss.
2: Not a whole lot to talk about there. Just got behind early and, mounted a threat in the first, but that was it. You know, we didn't put anything together after that. So, wasn't a good one.
3: So it's just part of the process for AJ, still trying to
2: get... Yeah, I think so. You see flashes and glimpses of the talented arm that he is. And, you know, it's just a matter of executing pitches, you know. Like we talked about before the game, you got to be in good counts. You got to execute pitches. And, he had to work hard. You know, that pitch count got up there quickly. You know, he was having to grind through it. But, just making pitches.
3: Expectations still then for him to keep making starts to the end of this?
2: Yeah, we'll see. I mean, we don't know what we're doing after the Phillies series. Like I say, those are always ongoing conversations.
3: Would you say it was more Peralta tonight, or was the offensive approach maybe not where it could have been?
2: We've had our struggles with Peralta. I think we had a similar game against him when he was in New York this year. We had bases loaded in the first, and we didn't do anything after that. I mean, it was very similar. So, yeah, we struggled against him.
3: Is part of that maybe lack of patience or antsiness at the plate?
2: Yeah, look, we're a free-swinging club. I mean, it's for the most part, you know, tough to change your stripes. But at times we've been able to do it. I mean, I thought we did a nice job against Sanchez the other night. We ended up forcing him in the zone and making him earn every out. But we've been living and dying by that. You know, there's been extremes to our offense, highs and lows. But Peralta's been tough on us.
1: That was Braves manager Walt Weiss. You heard him mention Peralta. He is now 7-2 against the Braves in his career. That's tied for the sixth most among any active pitcher in Major League Baseball. Yeah, so he has done some great work against the Braves. A little bit of an injury update, actually a big injury update. Bryce Elder got his knee checked out in Dallas this today and also had it scoped today. So the reason he got it done was to hopefully get ready for the playoffs, be ready at some point in the playoffs. It is a 4 to 6 week recovery. So hopefully we see Bryce late in the month of October. Also, Robert Suarez, his next step is to throw to hitters, maybe live BP. Everything is on track for Robert Suarez. 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We'll take a break. When we come back, we'll preview the pitching matchup for tomorrow night's game. This is the Hyundai Post Game Show on the Atlanta Braves Radio Network.
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1: Welcome back. Wrapping things up here in the Truist Studios. Barrett Salee just steps away from the right field gate at Truist Park. Braves drop game one of the three-game set to the Tampa Bay Rays. Game two coming up tomorrow night. Griffin Jacks will go for Tampa Bay. He is 6-10, but has a 3.82 ERA, 32 walks, and 101 strikeouts. He is not coming off a good one. 2 2/3 innings, 7 hits, 6 runs. 3 of them were earned. 2 walks and 1 strikeouts. That was in a loss to the Mets. The Braves will activate Ronaldo Lopez from the injured list. He's 4-3 and has a 3.64 ERA this year. He had 3 starts during his rehab stint in the minor leagues. No record, but a 2.57 ERA, only 3 walks and 11 strikeouts in those 3 appearances. 6:80 game day will come your way at 5:15 locally for leadoff show across the Braves Radio Network at 6. And first pitch between the Braves and the Rays, 7:15. PM. For all of us at the Braves Radio Network, Will Hopkins in the clubhouse, David Holloway and Joe Virgin behind the glass. I'm Barrett Salee. Again, your final from Truist. Rays 7, Braves 1.
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2: Hey, what's up? Dr. John Deloney here. Listen, I need everyone to put your phones down. Yes, put it down. You're going to live. 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

0: Cheryl is in Hartford, Connecticut. Hi, Cheryl. How are you?
1: Hi, Dave. I'm well, thank you. How are you?
0: Better than I deserve. What's up?
1: I found you guys about 5 years ago, but that was like 2 months after I opened a Robinhood account, which I've basically done nothing with because I don't know anything about the stock market. And it has a small balance in it of roughly $3,000. And I'm just trying to figure out, should I close this account and apply it to one of the other steps that I'm following, or do I just leave it alone?
2: How's it invested?
1: In random stocks that I know nothing okay. about. I basically just picked some stocks that yeah. I knew, Apple, Amazon.
2: Are you are you on baby step two?
1: I'm on baby step four.
2: Baby step four. Okay. You know, are you investing with your 401k at work?
1: Yes, I do 15% at work.
2: I would take the money out of Robinhood and I would just invest it in a Roth IRA, and I would do it through, I'm going to call, a more reputable brokerage is what I would choose.
0: Yeah, like a SmartVestor Pro. Sit down with them. Mm-hmm. Or take it out and go on a cruise. I don't care.
2: Yeah.
0: But everything you said, everything you said about it says you've already made up your mind, okay? Mm-hmm. Since you opened the account, you've spent some time with us and others somewhere that made you realize I should not be putting money in things I don't understand. You phrased your sentence that way, correct?
1: Yes, that's true.
0: Okay. And so that you've got money in things you don't understand, so we should do away with that. Okay. We got money in single stocks, which I don't own a single stock, not one.
1: Okay.
0: So I'll do away with that. And lastly, I'm now engaged in paying monthly for a service that I'm not using.
1: I have a Roth IRA that I had from an old 401k from another job that I just rolled into a Roth. Should I just roll it into that one?
0: You technically can't, because it's not a Roth. You just have to open a Roth, a separate. It could all be in the same mutual fund. It could all be with a SmartVestor Pro. It could all end up on one statement, but it'll be two lines and two account numbers.
1: Okay.
0: Because you can't technically combine separate accounts like that. If you had a Roth 401k with a SmartVestor already, and you rolled over a 401k from an old job, and you put it mm-hmm. over there with the SmartVestor, it'll still be there, and it could still be in the same mutual funds, but it'll be a separate account number, because each account rollover is a separate account number. They technically don't combine. But other than that, yeah, you could roll, put it all in a way that you are comfortable with the way it works, you understand it, and you're not paying a monthly fee for a service you're not using.
1: Okay.
0: Now, the purpose of Robinhood, the app, their stated purpose is to democratize, meaning make available to everyone, the ability to buy and sell single stocks. Okay, and they do that. Uh-huh. They do that very well. They most famously got in the news during the GameStop debacle, when there was some people uh-huh. playing margin and just about broke them screwing around with the GameStop stock. But if you want to buy and sell single stocks as a hobby, or, you know, gradually, not day trading, you know, it's not a day trading platform, but you want to screw around with buying and selling single stocks and owning single stocks, that's what Robinhood is for. That's what it does. And we don't teach people to do that, so obviously we're not mad at Robinhood, but I just don't, the people that buy and sell single stocks on average make about 7%, and the market makes about 12%. So you can throw it in an S&P 500 or better mutual fund, either one, and end up with almost double what you would end up buying and selling single stocks on your own account anywhere, including Robinhood. Take from the rich and give to the poor, right?
2: Mm-hmm.
0: Yeah, that's democratize. Now, that's the idea. However, you're not. You're taking from the poor, because that's who's playing single stocks on Robinhood. Rich people aren't on there doing that. This is people that they read that they wanted to buy stocks, and this was a way to do it. That's, and like her, she's got $3,000. Okay, this is not rich. So there you go. It's interesting, very interesting. The only other time I've heard a corporate entity say democratize, they did it, was at the formation of Southwest Air. The founder of Southwest Air said, I want to democratize air travel. I want to make it available to the regular people, common man.
2: Mm-hmm.
0: That's democratize. And they did. They changed up the no seating, and yep. they lowered prices, and they limited their destinations. They didn't have just one or two destinations at the start, and they were very efficient. They run one type of airplane,
2: mm-hmm.
0: so the parts are all interchangeable. They did a lot of things to keep prices down to make air travel available to the regular guy. That's the only other time I remember hearing democratize in a corporate statement. But in both cases, they did do it. Robinhood, we don't teach to do it. They mm-hmm. do, but they did make the trading of stocks with an app very easy for someone that wants to screw around with it. We don't recommend it. But they did. They did follow through on their mission. Yeah. All right. Mason is in Nashville. Mason, how are you?
3: Doing pretty good, Dave. How are you?
0: Better than I deserve. What's up?
3: I had a feeling you'd say that. So, long story short, I've been at my current job for about 8-9 months now, and frankly, I am miserable. I left Well, it was kind of a dream job for me to do what I'm doing now, better stability for the family. I'm married. I got 2 kids, 3 and 1 month old. And it's mind-numbing if I'm being completely honest. And for the last 5 or 6 years, I've been flipping four-wheelers and motorcycles and that kind of stuff. And hour for hour, that is starting to surpass by no small margin what I'm making at my current job. And it's kind of got me thinking, when does the side job become the main thing?
0: I don't care what you're making per hour. I care what you're making.
2: Yeah. How often do you make more doing the flips than you do at your real job?
3: Oh, I flip. It's
0: in a month, what are you making on flips?
3: On flips?
0: Profit.
3: Probably about $2,000.
0: And what do you make at your job?
2: Mm-hmm.
3: 27 an hour there. I just don't have the time to put into the four-wheelers and side-by-sides and that kind of stuff.
0: How many hours are you working?
3: 40-plus, and it's an hour commute each way.
0: 40-plus?
3: Just
0: plus like, one?
3: Yeah, 42, 43, something yeah. like that.
0: Whoopee. You got plenty of time to do flips.
3: Well,
0: you got a phone in your car for your hour commute. You're doing flips.
3: Yes, sir. It's a lot of time and labor and stuff. I'm doing restorations more or less, not just picking up stuff that's already running and driving and stuff.
0: So you're not doing flips. You're buying and doing restros.
3: Correct. Yes, sir.
0: Yeah, so, that's different. And so hour by hour, you're not making anything when you're doing $2,000 on that.
3: My record is 61, almost 62 an hour, all the way down to, there's some I've made 25, but that's on the low side. I'm making 27 at my job currently.
0: If you're going to run your own business, you're going to quit working by the hour. You need to start working by the month.
3: Correct. Yes.
0: And you're making $2,000 a month. You're not making spit. So, you're not making enough at the flips to get away from your miserable day job.
2: And you're bringing home $4,000 a month from your day job?
3: We're at 110 a year, call it 7.
0: I'm sorry, you broke up. Say it again.
3: My wife and I were making 110 a year combined, so call it 7 a month between the two of us.
0: No,
3: so
0: honey, what do you make?
3: Me? Yeah, probably 35 to 4.
2: 35 to
3: yeah.
2: 4.
0: Okay. So when you make $4,000 a month, 3 months in a row from your flips, you can quit your day job.
3: Okay.
0: Profit.
3: Yeah. Yes, absolutely.
0: Not $61 an hour for 1 hour.
3: Right. No.
0: Monthly profit. So, in other words, when you make the leap from the day job to the business, don't make it a leap. Make it a step. The boat should be right beside the dock. Just step in it. Don't jump and hope you get there. Otherwise, you'll be in the lake, wet. So, if I could just work more, I could make more. Now, you got plenty of time. You're only working 40 hours. You go in business for yourself, you're going to find out 80 is pretty standard.

0: 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It's the government. It's the price of eggs. It's where I live. You name it, I've heard it. So let's go ahead and settle this right now. You get the final say on what happens with your money. 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
0: Our scripture of the day, Proverbs 25 and 4, remove the dross from silver and a silversmith can produce a vessel. Thomas Sowell said, those who complain that the government is not supporting the creative arts have just never looked at federal bookkeeping. That's pretty good. I have not heard that one. Joe's in Anchorage. Hi, Joe. How are you?
8: Sir, I'm good. Thank you for taking my call.
0: My pleasure. How can we help?
8: So my question is, should I sell a rental property that I bought back in 2023? And I'm happy to give you details in the backstory, or you can go ahead and ask me questions that you think are relevant.
0: Why would you sell it?
8: So I don't live in it, and it's costing me about $800 a month with a property manager that I'm bleeding between an HOA payment and a mortgage.
0: So you have a rental property that's losing $800 a month.
8: That's correct.
0: I would sell that.
8: Okay.
9: What's keeping you from wanting to sell it? You sounded hesitant.
8: So I bought it for $365. There's about $358 left on the mortgage, and CMAs are telling me right now that it costs about $300, or the value is about $330. So I think it would cost.
0: So it
8: me
0: went
8: about
0: down in value.
8: Correct.
0: Why?
8: I'm not sure, but it's not unique to the house. It's a townhouse, So there's a lot of similar properties in the neighborhood, and they're all just going down. So there's been sales as low as 300.
0: So it's going down in value, and you're paying every month to own it.
8: That's correct.
0: Wow. So how are you going to get out of it if you're upside down?
8: Well, I can just continue to pay the...
0: No, I mean, if you sold it, do you have the $30,000 that you're in the hole on?
8: Yes, I do. So I've got a... My wife and I, so we're in the Army. We bought this house because we thought we were going to get out down in Colorado Springs where I bought it. But ultimately, I did not end up getting out of the Army. I'm now up in Alaska. And we're planning on getting out again here in about 2 years.
0: I'm sorry. So it's not in Anchorage. It's in Colorado?
9: Colorado Springs.
8: Yeah, sure. Yeah.
0: Colorado Springs.
8: Correct.
0: Which is not, that market is not struggling. It's going up.
9: Is there something wrong with the property? Anything?
8: No, there's not. I think I just overpaid for it.
9: Oh.
8: If I'm going to be completely honest.
9: Okay. Well, there's three strikes. It's gone down in value. It's out of town, and you're losing money on it month
0: there's
9: over
0: no reason. This sounds like a nightmare. There's nothing here that's positive. So, yeah, I'm definitely getting out if you can get out. But get online at RamseySolutions and .com and find one of our Ramsey Trusted real estate pros and make sure that the CMAs that you got are correct. You've owned it since 23. This is 26. It should have gone up in value, not down, in Colorado Springs, unless you got some kind of a unique problem to that neighborhood. And maybe that neighborhood's got a micro problem. But macro-wise, Colorado Springs is a healthy market.
9: Unless he really overbought, which I don't know.
0: He may have overpaid. Huge Army base in Colorado Springs. I've spoken there. It's a wonderful, wonderful place. And there's a lot of military there. So it's possible that a young military guy got taken advantage of. It's possible. Hope not. I hope somebody wouldn't do that to our military, but somebody does every day. So, I'm sorry. Wow. Chris is in Detroit. Chris, how are you?
10: I'm doing great, and I hope you both are doing great, too, today.
0: Better than I deserve. How can we help?
10: Right. Okay, here it is. Last week, I lost my cousin. I was in charge of loss, meaning she died. Mm. I was in charge of money that she left behind and also funeral expenses. So after funeral expenses, I'm left with about $23,000. She was raising her 8-year-old granddaughter due to mom and dad both being addicts. The little girl now, she's going to a good living situation, but now I have the $23,000. I would like to invest that money. However, I hesitate to put it into her name because what happens at age 25 or 30 if for some reason she was to fall into that same
0: line? Was there a will?
10: There was no will, and I was
0: whose name is on the account with the $23,000?
10: Mine.
0: It's in your name. It's not in your cousin's name.
10: It's in my name, right. My cousin, who passed away, I was a joint holder on that account with her. We were the only two names on that account.
0: Okay. Well, I appreciate what you're trying to do. What I would do is get with a SmartVestor Pro, and you can just open an account. On behalf of the child and manage it and just keep up with the whereabouts of the child so that at some point you'll be able to turn it over to her. As it makes money, you're going to be taxed if it's in your name.
10: Ah, okay.
0: And,
10: gotcha.
0: And I'm not positive that you're operating on, I'm not positive you're operating on correct assumptions. So I want you to have the SmartVestor Pro look at the way the account was titled. Did she have on the account a POD paid on death to you?
10: Yes.
0: Okay. Then it is your money now. And you can do with your money what you want to do with your money. I would not put it in the name of this child. I agree with you. And if you want to use it on the memory of your cousin, if you want to use it for the good of the child, just open a mutual fund and just watch that mutual fund and just keep a label on the file in the file drawer that I've earmarked this for this kid, and let your family know that this is actually not your money, but you're managing it in your name.
10: Yeah. Yep. I've already done that. So mutual funds, in other words, is that the same as a high yield savings account?
0: No, it's much more. It'll do a lot better than high yield savings. Yeah. Because you got a long term. I mean, you got 10, 15, 20 years before this child's going to need this money.
10: Yeah, she's only 8. Yeah. She's 8 years old.
0: And
10: all right. Well, I appreciate that. Appreciate what you guys do. And thank you so much for taking my call today.
0: Thank you for being there for that baby.
9: Yeah. Yeah. High yield savings account is very different from a mutual fund in that way. If you have it in a high yield savings account, it's sitting at a bank and making 3.5%. If you invested in mutual funds, hopefully you're upwards between 10 to 12%, and it's invested money, which is what you're looking for, which is why we suggested a SmartVestor Pro
0: to help teach you about that. You learn about it and you do a good job investing. It's exactly right. And, guys, the situation that Chris found herself in there, that one went well. That can go sideways in a heartbeat if you don't properly do the documentation. And so her cousin who was ill needed to have left a will with Mama Bear Legal Forms or somebody to dictate how all this was to go down and to clarify that the money was left not to her daughter but to Chris. If that had not had a paid on death on that account, probably half of the $23,000 had to go to the 8-year-old today.
9: Mm-hmm. Oh, and that's scary.
0: Because there's no will, and that money was her mom's money, and it goes to her blood relative in most states. And so, but if it had paid on death to Chris, which is what Chris said, then none of it went to the child. It all went to Chris. Chris's half and her cousin's half now goes to her on death. Then there's nothing. But I mean, that's that one little change on that account, and that 8-year-old will be sitting on $11,500 and in this better situation, whoever knows how that money will go.
9: Well, gosh, because without a will, the state is now even deciding where the 8-year-old goes guardianship wise, which is tough.
0: Well, sounds like they've gotten something lined up and that was approved by the state, but the same exact thing. Your child is left at the behest of the state, and the last thing you want is the same people that run the DMV deciding anything for your kid. So, So this is why you need detailed power of attorney prior to death, health care power of attorney. You need a will, and it's really not that expensive or that hard to do at Mama Bear, and that's why we have endorsed them. Chris pulled this one off. They pulled this off. They got out. But truthfully, one little stroke of the pen, and this could have been a nightmare.
9: That's right.
0: That puts this hour of the Ramsey Show in the books. We'll be back with you before you know it. In the meantime, remember, there's ultimately only one way to financial peace, and that's to walk daily with the Prince of Peace, Christ Jesus.

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2: Hours away from the Republican midterm convention. I'm Lisa Lacera, Fox News. President Trump set to address the crowd tomorrow when the event kicks off in Dallas.
3: The president said the event is sold out, and organizers are also, quote, saving the stage for candidates who are in tight races, and that he'll be speaking on both nights. In addition to the vice president, some cabinet members and other big names will be spotlighting legislative wins that they say helped improve the lives of Americans, from no tax on tips, overtime and Social Security, to border enforcement, energy, and jobs. But House Democrats are counter-programming. They're sending a delegation here to slam Republicans for, quote, partying with their super-rich donors amid an affordability crisis.
2: Fox's Jackie Heinrich in Dallas. Former New Hampshire Republican Senator John Sununu will face Democrat Chris Pappas in November in the race to replace retiring Senator Gene Shaheen.
4: Sununu and Pappas will now face off in November. That race considered one of a handful of hot contests that could ultimately determine control of the Senate.
2: Fox's Kevin Cork. Sununu spent 6 years in the U.S. House and one term in the Senate before being ousted by Shaheen in 2008. A federal judge has temporarily blocked the state of Missouri from using its old congressional districts in the upcoming midterm elections. This coming moments after the U.S. Supreme Court let stand a ruling from Missouri's top court to use the old districts instead of new ones backed by President Trump. Iran's Revolutionary Guard claims it attacked ships that were attempting to cross what it called a prohibited and unsafe area of the Strait of Hormuz. This coming after U.S. Central Command says forces destroyed five Iranian crude oil carriers.
5: This is part of an ongoing effort to squeeze Iran economically. These are economic targets. This is not a beginning, I'm told, of a new phase that would involve ground troops or anything like that.
2: Fox's Jennifer Griffin in Washington. 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

0: Normal is broke and common sense is weird, so we're here to help you transform your life. From the Ramsey Network and the Fairwinds Credit Union Studio, this is The Ramsey Show. I'm Dave Ramsey. Jade Washall, Ramsey personality, number one best-selling author, is my co-host today. Daisy is in Austin, Texas. Hi, Daisy. How are you?
1: Good, good.
0: Good. What's up?
1: So, kind of nervous. So, I'm just calling. I'm going to just read out the question that I have right here. So, my husband and I are overwhelmed with financially. We have a mortgage, vehicle payment, credit card debt. And the biggest part is the large SBA loan. They send it to Treasury. We're considering bankruptcy and have also talked to some attorneys. They suggested bankruptcy due Chapter 7, but we just wanted to see what is our best option, what is our best choice we could do first.
0: Mm. Well, asking a bankruptcy attorney if you're bankrupt is like asking a dog if it's hungry. 100% of the time, the answer is yes. Okay, so
1: yes.
0: We'll start with that presupposition. And so you have a business that failed?
1: Yes. So the business was under my name. And then we switched it to my husband's. And after that, it's just not going right with the business. So it's really hard for us to pay it off.
2: What did you borrow?
0: Has it been closed? Is it closed?
1: The business that was under my name, yes, it's closed.
0: That's what the SBA loan was for.
1: Yes, that's for the SBA loan, correct.
0: And how much do you owe on the SBA loan?
1: $178,000.
0: And do they have a lien on your home, I assume?
1: No, because I don't know. The attorney that I talked to, they said that it's pretty much just considered kind of like a personal loan because I was not an LLC or corporation.
2: Oh.
0: Yeah, but they usually take a second mortgage position on your house. You sure they don't have a lien on your home?
1: No, because at that time we did not have a home. We were renting.
2: Okay. And you were able to get a mortgage after the fact? How much do you have to pay every month on this SBA loan?
1: We were paying $584 mm-hmm. each month for 30 years. But like I said, we weren't able to pay it off, so we stopped, and it's in Treasury now.
0: Yeah, what kind of business was this?

0: is worth. And then we have a fret liner. It says it's 20 grand, but that one is not working.
1: Mm-hmm.
0: And then we have a, let's see.
2: What's wrong with the one that's not working? How much would it take to repair it and sell it off, maybe?
0: Maybe like 10 grand or more.
2: Mm-hmm. To repair it.
1: And,
2: okay.
1: And then yeah, you've got, what other equipment have you got other than those two tractors?
0: We also have, the other ones are like just under his name. They're not under mine, but we have also a Fredliner, and that one, we got it for 550, but I guess the book says something else. I don't remember how much my husband said.
2: What does the book say you can get for it?
0: I don't know. I didn't, like, he told me, but it just didn't stick in my head. I was just thinking about the amount.
1: I mean, did you say 550? What?
0: Yes. Yeah, because it was broken down, so he fixed it. My husband's very manual. He's very good.
1: $550?
0: No, $5,500.
1: Oh,
2: got it. Now, if your husband is good at, if he's good at fixing, can he repair the one that needed the $10,000 repair? Can he do that with his hands?
0: No, because you'll have to get, like, I don't know if it's an engine or I don't know, none of that stuff, but it'll be like $7,000.
1: What else do you own?
0: We also own a 2018 Armalite, and that's the end up. That's worth $31,000.
1: Mm-hmm.
0: And then we have another trailer that is worth like $60,000. That's how much we got it for.
1: Mm-hmm.
2: Okay. So there's a lot of equity here that if you sold these things off
1: and got a job,
2: you'd
1: clear
2: out
1: this
2: SBA loan.
0: Yeah, but I've been trying to do the math and stuff, and we also have credit card debt.
1: Yeah, how much credit card debt do you have?
0: My husband has $12,000. I have $6,000.
1: Okay.
2: That's not very scary. The credit card debt is not scary.
1: How much do you owe on your car?
0: Okay, so there's one car is $50,000, mm-hmm. and that one he needs it for the semi trucks, like to haul everything. Mm-hmm. And he also has another side gig that he's doing landscaping, so he needs that one. And then I have it right here.
2: What kind of truck is it? Is it just like a F-150, like a?
1: Okay, so yes. Daisy, okay. Let me stop you. I've been where you guys are, and I know how scary it is, okay? But when you are calling about bankruptcy, you don't get to say, I have a side hustle with a $50,000 car.
0: Mm-hmm.
1: You sell the stupid car and you get a job. So what I would do if I woke up in your shoes is I would sell everything you own.
0: Okay.
1: And then you're not bankrupt. And get a job. He's got a CDL. Get a job driving a tractor trailer. And you get a job. Have you got a job?
0: Yes, I also work and I have two jobs.
1: Okay, what do you make?
0: I'm a para professional and I make $26,000 a year. And then I work in another job and that's like maybe like $3,000 to $5,000 on the side. Because like I do sometimes weekends and in the summertime I work more too.
1: All right. And so if he's driving truck and you're doing those things, whatever the sale of all of these items doesn't cover, you can work your way out of. And so I got 50, I got 80, I got I got 90, I got 150 worth of crap to sell. 150 worth of crap to sell and sell the stupid car he's got. You guys just justify buying anything you want to buy on payments and call it I'm in debt, but I can't sell it because I'm in business. No, your business is broke.
0: Yeah.
1: You went broke. You lost everything.
0: Mm-hmm.
1: And so you get the opportunity to start fresh with nothing by selling everything. So when Treasury calls and you owe 178, if you offer them 150 as settlement in full because I've got that in the bank because I've sold off all this crap, they'll take it.
0: Mm-hmm.
1: And you won't be bankrupt anymore. You're not bankrupt. You're just trying to hold on to everything.
0: Yeah, that's for me. Like I have told my husband, I don't care. I could sell everything. Like,
1: Listen, honey, they're going to take everything from him if he doesn't sell it and give it to them. That's how this works, including bankruptcy. When you file Chapter 7 bankruptcy in Texas, you don't get to keep $180,000 worth of stuff. That's not how this works. And I'm going to blow off all the debt and keep all this tractor trailers. No, they're going to sell all that at a bankruptcy auction and apply it towards your debt. So you might as well do it and not file bankruptcy.

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0: Katie's in Savannah. Hi, Katie. How are you?
1: Hi, I'm good. How are you?
0: Better than I deserve. What's up?
1: So at the same time as my husband and I decided to take our financial health seriously, I also decided it was time to get physically healthy. And I have lost over 50 pounds.
2: Wow. Way to go, Katie! Good for you.
1: Thank you.
0: Discipline begets discipline. When you do a budget, you can also count calories, huh?
1: The thing is, when I was budgeting, I forgot to save up for clothes because I forgot that my body was going to change.
2: Yeah.
0: Thank
1: God. All of a sudden, I tried to get dressed, and pants fell off.
2: Yeah.
1: And I can't wear any of my clothes in public while being appropriate. we are paying a large amount of money towards our debt every month.
0: Good.
1: Realistically.
0: So what kind of a budget do you need to buy skinny clothes?
2: Yeah.
1: I feel like it's reasonable to spend like $350. I mean, but the only thing I can wear is my socks. Like,
0: $350 one time?
1: Probably just to get me through until we're done with the baby step we're on.
2: I think that's very reasonable, Katie, that you can replace a whole wardrobe with $350. I think you're being real frugal.
1: Yeah.
2: I think that's excellent.
0: Super frugal.
1: I am very cheap. I do not buy anything brand new.
2: But here's the thing.
1: Part
2: of the celebration, just like when you pay off your debt, you get to celebrate by doing some of the things you want. Part of the celebration of losing weight is buying the new clothes. So you should do that.
1: Right.
2: And I think $350 is just right.
0: Yeah. How much is your household income?
1: Okay. We're in the mid 100s, probably about like 145.
2: How much debt to go?
1: About 15 left.
2: Oh, wow. You're almost there.
1: And we will have it done in less than 6 months.
2: Wow. And then after that, you can spend another 350 and get the rest of your wardrobe.
1: We'll see. I'm real cheap. I'm probably not going to do it again. But
0: I want you to spend more than that later. Do you have more weight to lose as well?
1: I have about 10 pounds left, and then I'll be at a healthy BMI, so I probably won't lose more sizes.
0: Okay, perfect.
1: But my long-term goal was to be and maintain a healthy BMI.
0: I'm proud of you.
2: That's excellent.
0: That's amazing.
2: I'll tell you what, the people who really benefit the most from the baby steps are people like you, Katie, who understand that it's a way of thinking that benefits you beyond your finances. It's how you can approach everything in life, and so I am not worried about you. You've got it.
0: Yeah, you're going to be great.
1: Thank you.
0: I want you to spend $350 now, and I want you to spend another $350 the day after you pay off your last debt. And then I want you to budget another $350 when you finish the emergency fund.
2: Yes.
0: Because you got another 10 pounds, and you got another 10 pounds, and you're going to need some more clothes.
2: This is fun, Dave.
1: We'll
0: I like it.
2: I like this.
1: I know.
0: Listen.
2: This is great.
1: Spending money on myself.
0: You have saved your family in extra medical bills and insurance cost, because your cost for your life insurance is going to go down. Your cost for everything is going to go down. You have saved your family tens of thousands of dollars into the future. Buy yourself some clothes.
1: Thank you.
0: That's a payback, okay?
2: It's a good ROI.
0: It's a perfect thing.
2: Yes.
0: And I got to tell y'all, what you said is absolutely true, Jade. The idea that discipline begets discipline, that when we suddenly become powerful, empowered in one area of our lives, we say, I'm taking control of this area, then you go, wait a minute, and I can take control of that area. And by the way, you children that are acting up, beware, because I'm going to take control of that area.
2: For sure.
0: Whatever it is that's acting up and chaotic, we're about to take control of it.
2: Oh, yeah. Matter of fact, Christian, will you send her a copy of What No One Tells You About Money? I talk about this a lot in that book, because that's what happened with Sam and I. You start with your money, then you start working on your marriage, then you start working on your personal relationship with Jesus, then you start working on your health, then you start working on your career. I mean, if you let it, it'll just unravel a whole thread in your life in a major, powerful way. Yep.
0: You know, I really can't probably, legally is not the right word. I can't ethically tell people that when you get on a get out of debt plan that you're going to lose weight, but an amazing number of people do. Not because they're starving themselves, but because they learn that they can control themselves.
2: It's very intertwined. The methodology is so similar. It's all about, you know, that short-term sacrifice, long-term gain, delayed gratification, you know, all of those things. Once you activate that part in your mind that's like, oh, I can do that, and yeah, you can do it.
0: Now, one definition of emotional maturity is the ability to delay pleasure for a greater good. Ding, ding. Mm-hmm. There it is. All right, here we go. Denise is in Winston-Salem. Hi, Denise. What's up?
3: Well, I just have either it's going to be a public service announcement or I'm going to get some advice. I have, I started a side hustle about 3 years ago. Dave, I'm pretty sure that the seed was planted by something that you said about just looking around to see what you have available that you could turn to make money. And I have been, my husband and I have been tremendously blessed by the property that we bought about 4 years ago, and it had a swimming pool in the back. My kids don't live nearby, and I was just the only one out there, and I thought, well, I've got this great asset. I should rent this out. So I did. And there is an app, there's a business that runs an app that provides the platform. It was very easy to do, to set up. I started making money and making people happy.
0: Renting and your pool out?
2: You can literally rent your pool through an app. So on a hot summer day, if somebody's looking for a pool but they want a private pool, they can use your pool.
0: How much liability insurance do you have?
2: Well, probably a lot.
3: That's... That was what I was blissfully ignorant of for about 3 years. So they provided $1 million liability insurance.
0: And who's they?
3: Well,
2: the platform.
3: Can I say
0: the
3: it?
0: App does.
3: The platform.
0: Oh, wow. Yeah. Okay. So $1 million of liability. So a kid is back there and gets hurt in the pool, and you get sued for $1 million.
3: Of my property, yeah. Yeah.
0: You get sued for $1 million, then this app is going to pay out $1 million.
3: Well, yeah.
0: Okay.
2: So what happened?
3: Facebook's what happened in the group, and I saw where somebody had mentioned that they only pay after your homeowner's insurance. And I thought, oh, I didn't know that. So all this time, I've been liable because I thought, well, they'll just cancel me if I have a claim, because also in my homeowner's insurance, it says that I do not run a business out of my home.
0: That's true.
2: And now you do.
3: I don't, but for like three months out of the year. So I justified it that I really didn't that much. But then I thought, you know, my husband and I were like, this is too risky. This is really dumb. This is not worth it. So
2: I would say so.
3: Yeah,
2: I think you learned a good lesson.
0: The only way you could continue to do it is if you could just buy your own standalone liability insurance policy that paid from day one, from dollar one, and buy that from your local insurance broker, and it would not be attached to your homeowners.
3: Like a separate business policy.
0: Exactly. Mm-hmm. Exactly. And if that's not so expensive, and I don't know if it is or not.
3: I called Xander. Don't worry. Called Xander and talked to them.
0: And what did they say?
3: Like, yeah, no, nobody's doing that. Not for a pool.
2: Do you not? You probably don't super. Make
3: it's
2: enough
3: like four
2: on
3: times,
2: it.
3: Yeah. Yeah, it's like four times more than what your homeowners would be.
0: Mm-hmm. Yeah, and it's more than you're making back on the app. So
3: exactly. Yes.
0: Yeah. Yeah, that first thing that popped into my head was somebody's going to sue your butt. As soon as you told me this, that's the first thing that ran into my head. It scared me.
3: Dave, here's the thing. Up until this realization, I was so just feeling proud of myself because I was supplying this. Everybody, they're just family. It wasn't like they're wild parties. Like, I do see some of that going on through this.
2: That's true, but you never know what's going to happen, Denise. And I think that you caught this early.
0: Yeah, you caught this early. You dodged a bullet. You dodged a bullet. Yeah, I'm not renting my pool.
2: Even with Airbnb, you have to be careful.
0: I'm going to rent someone my parachute. No, I don't think so. It scares me to death.

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0: So, Jade, we're going on a cruise. Woohoo! Oh, man, this is so fun. The Live Like No One Else cruise is March 14th through the 21st for 7 nights in the Western Caribbean. Now, let me tell you who should go. People that are on baby step 4 and beyond. If you're in debt and you're trying to, in baby step 2, not your house, but if you're in debt on baby step 2, you don't need to be going on vacation. And if you haven't got your emergency fund, you don't need to be going on vacation. But we teach people to live like no one else so that you can later live and give like no one else. And so this is the So That crew.
1: That's right.
0: This is you reward yourself. And I know you've been holding your breath when you were getting out of debt, but now it's time, if you're at baby step 4 and beyond, to let loose and enjoy yes. some of this money. We tell you to do that. We tell you to enjoy your money and move from intense to intentional at baby steps 4 and beyond, meaning that all your debts except your home are paid off and you have your emergency fund. That puts you at baby step 4. Now you're investing. Now you're enjoying. You're going on cruises with Jade and Rachel Cruz and George Camel and even Dr. John Deloney and Dave and Sharon Ramsey. We're all there. We'll be hanging out with you on the cruise. We're going to do presentations. There won't be any dancing unless George does it on the on the stages. But we will be in there with great information. We're going to go through some detailed things to do as you're becoming wealthy, really get into wealth yep. planning on this. The world's largest debt-free screen will be there. And we're going to do live tapings of Smart Money Happy Hour, of some of the other podcasts as well. It is going to be fun.
1: I'm excited.
0: I'm truly pumped. And there's just a handful of, there is some good staterooms left, and there's some that aren't so good left. Well, there's always the ones
1: in the middle. Yeah.
0: The ones you don't want. But you can still get a good place to sleep and hang out with us and come on this cruise, guys. Celebrate.
1: So fun.
0: Celebrate. Some of you have been waiting to hear Dave Ramsey say, go enjoy your money.
1: This is it.
0: This is it. I'm giving you permission. I'm giving you a directive. Come with us to Grand Cayman and Cozumel and Jamaica and the Bahamas, March 14th through 21. New wealth building techniques. We're going to take some of the stuff from Investing Essentials
1: that George and
0: I did. I think I'm going to take some of that. That stuff was real popular the other night. I'm going to do some of that on the cruise, I think.
1: Love that.
0: Go into some of the estate planning things. How do I keep from... Some people, when they start making money, they worry about how do you keep from ruining your kids?
1: Mm-hmm.
0: You know, how do you make them grow up and be functional? Well, we're going to talk about that. Rachel Cruz probably got something to say about that. The nurturing of her mother, the harshness of her father, and all that, right?
1: Perfect blend. Perfect blend.
0: Hey, baby step 4 and beyond, you are officially directed to go to the website and get the Live Like No One Else cruise, RamseySolutions.com/events. Book your cabin before they're gone. They will be gone. Now, listen, it's after Labor Day. All you people that have the summer and vacation. Now, March is going to be here in about 20 seconds.
1: Yeah, and it's only $600 to put your deposit down.
0: And hold your cabin.
1: Yeah.
0: That's a deal.
1: You can do that. And baby step 4, you can
0: And now you can afford it because you're not broke anymore. I love it. Looking forward to having you guys. It's going to be fun. Lee's in Salt Lake. Hi, Lee. How are you?
2: I am good, thanks. How are you?
0: Better than I deserve. How can we help?
2: Good. I am a single mom. I'm 29 years old, and I have a 4-year-old son. I left an abusive relationship about 4 to 5 years ago, and it's just been me and my son. I homeschool. I've been working remotely for the past 3 years, and my job just announced that our company is shutting down and that I have about 3 weeks left. I have no debt. I'm on baby step 3, trying to be on baby step 3. I only have about $2,000 in savings. I've been applying like crazy. I probably put in 100 applications this past week just trying to find a remote job. But I was just calling to get financial advice, like what I should do. I'm just afraid because I don't have a lot of savings that,
0: What were you making?
2: I don't get a job. I was only getting $2,400 a month.
0: Okay.
1: And you've just been applying for jobs that are just out there. Have you reached out to people in your community, in your network, and said, hey, I'm looking, Do you know of anyone?
2: Yeah, I try to ask all my friends. I'm looking for a remote job.
0: Why are you looking for a remote job?
1: I was going to say, when you say only remote, you're narrowing your pool so small.
0: Like 90% of the jobs just came off the table.
2: Yeah. Yeah, it's because my son is still home with me.
0: Yeah. Do you have family in the area?
2: I don't.
0: Where is your family?
2: They're in Arizona.
0: Okay. You may be soon.
1: If you had a in-person job where you made double, could you do daycare?
2: I prefer to homeschool.
0: I prefer you not starve. And get thrown out of your rental house.
2: Experience with daycare.
0: Yeah. I prefer you not get thrown out of your rental house and not have food. That's the first thing. We have to survive first. Then we can work on preferences. And you've got the fuse burning on a stick of dynamite. You got 3 weeks is how long the fuse is. And then your world's going to blow up. Uh-huh. So, yeah, I prefer no longer is available.
1: I think you've got to put in for whatever's out there, including in person. And I think I heard you say you had a bad experience with daycare. There's really great daycares out there. And my guess is that if you were making 24, you might have scrimped on the daycare that you were going to. But if you have a little bit of a higher paying job, you might be able to look at some nicer facilities. Is that fair?
2: Yeah, I was making about $17 my current job right now. So I'm just not sure how much more I'd be.
0: Yeah,
2: you're
0: starving to death.
1: I think it's because you've narrowed your pool so far. I think that if you go out and you're looking at in-person jobs full time, what's your area of expertise? What are you in your field?
2: I have a bachelor's in hospitality and tourism management.
0: You have a 4-year degree in hospitality and you're making $17 an hour?
1: Yeah, you ought to be able to get out.
0: You ought to be able to go manage a hotel, girl, or manage a restaurant.
2: Yeah.
0: Or get in line to do that and make a lot more than that.
1: I think you've just narrowed your pool. I know I've said that, but I think that you're so tunnel visioned on taking care of the 4-year-old. The truth is he's going to be in kindergarten in a year anyway.
2: Yeah.
0: Well, she's.
2: I think part of my problem too is that I've just always wanted to be a stay-at-home mom, and so that dream of homeschooling I have, but financially it's just hard.
1: Well, that's the hard part. So here's the thing: you've got competing priorities because you've got this value of wanting to be a homeschool. Then you've got a priority that really is a responsibility of bringing in enough money for your family. You're the sole provider. And so when that happens, sometimes you have to reorder your priorities. Even if it's temporary in this season, you're going to have to prioritize earning money for your family first. And the hard thing with priorities is everything wants to be number one, but that's just not reality. Math says that earning money at a career has got to be number one. And just remember, it's for a season, Leah. You might pop back and be doing so well that your season changes and you're able to shift in some ways. We don't know what that looks like, but just think everything is in seasons for life. It doesn't necessarily have to be like that forever.
0: You've come through an extremely emotionally damaging process, leaving an abusive relationship and clinging to this child and just trying to make sure the child is okay and surviving. And you're being a good mama bear. And you're putting your arms around your baby, and that's noble, and that's exactly what you should do. We're not in the middle of all the emotion of your former abuse, and so we don't have that. All we see is that our friend Leah, that we love, needs to get a job so she can feed herself and her baby, and that's first. All the other stuff is second, and that includes remote work is second.

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12: 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How are you?
13: Hi. I'm so excited to talk to you.
12: You too. What's up?
13: I need help convincing my husband that the mortgage tax benefit doesn't outweigh paying off our home tomorrow.
12: Do you guys actually itemize?
13: It's just whatever TurboTax.
12: There is no mortgage tax benefit unless you itemize, and only about 4% of Americans itemize.
13: Then we do not.
12: You do not have a mortgage tax. You do not have a mortgage tax benefit.
13: He doesn't listen to you.
12: No, it doesn't matter whether you listen to me. You do not have a mortgage tax benefit if you do not itemize. Nor do you have a charitable deduction if you don't itemize, because you're taking the standard deduction, and the standard deduction does not allow you to list off other things that you want to deduct on your taxes. Instead, you take one deduction, the standard one, and you waive the others, which are smaller anyway than the standard deduction. So you're probably not itemizing, so your mortgage tax deduction's mythology. It doesn't occur. You don't get one.
13: Okay.
1: So you have the money in the account to pay off the mortgage?
13: Yeah, we have $235,000, and our house is $94,000.
12: And why does he like being in debt?
13: Well, we met with a financial advisor, like an intro meeting, and she was trying to convince him that we should invest that instead of paying off that.
12: You need a different financial advisor.
13: Mm-hmm.
12: You need to go to SmartVestor Pro at RamseySolutions.com and find someone that has a brain.
13: Mm-hmm.
1: There is money. It almost feels like you could do both, and maybe that's the way you approach him. There's $234,000 sitting there in savings. You take the $94,000 and pay off the mortgage. You take another chunk and invest it, and then keep your 3 to 6 months. Is your 3 to 6 months included in that $234,000?
13: Yeah.
1: That way everybody's happy. He gets to invest a little, you get to pay off the mortgage, and you've still got your stack of cash there for an emergency.
13: Okay. That sounds good.
1: If he listens.
13: if he listens. We've done all the other things. We invest in our 401ks. Our kids have their Florida prepaid plans set up. They have their own checking account.
1: What's the mortgage payment? What do you guys pay every month on the mortgage?
13: It's about $1,200, but that includes taxes and insurance.
1: I would sit down with him tonight. This is, if I were in your shoes, I would sit down tonight and say, here's the money we have. I would like to do this, pay off the mortgage. And then once the mortgage is clear, whatever is left, let's say, I don't know what your taxes and insurance are. Let's just cut it in half.
12: How old are you guys?
13: I'm 39. He's 43.
1: Let's take $600 and let's start investing that every single month along with the extra cash that's sitting in that account. And over time, Dave, do you have it in there?
12: Well, I just put $1,500 a month for the next 25 years, okay, which puts you guys into your 60s. You'll be 65, you'll be 67, okay? Mm-hmm. So $1,500, your house payment plus a little bit, is $2,364,000. That's what that house payment's costing you.
13: Yeah.
12: So anyone that tells you to keep that house payment is a mathematical moron.
1: For a tax benefit that you're not eligible for anyway. Let him listen to this call.
12: Yeah.
1: Play this for him, because he's wrong and we're right.
12: Well, and your financial advisor is not giving you good advice. They don't make commission on the amount you use to pay off your mortgage. They only make commission based on what you buy with them. Ding, ding, ding, okay. Ding, ding, ding, ding. So there's a little conflict of interest in that advice. I will actually defend the financial advisor and say it's probably not his motivation. He probably just believes the lie that a lot of people believe. But what we know from having done the largest study of millionaires ever done in North America, 10,167 of them, the typical millionaire in their first $1 to $5 million of net worth that we found, like 80 to 90% of them fall in this category, have a paid off home that's worth $600,000-$800,000, and they have money that's gone into their 401k that's worth $600,000-$800,000. Those two numbers added together are $1 million to $2 million. And that's the typical person that does this. The number of millionaires, not broke financial advisors with an opinion, the number of millionaires who said, Dave, the reason we became a millionaire was we didn't pay off our house and we invested the money instead, and that caused us to be a millionaire. The number of 10,000 millionaires that said that was zero.
1: I ask another stat? How many people in all your years on radio who you have guided to pay their mortgage off, how many have called back and said, Dave Ramsey, you fool, I paid off my mortgage
12: and you ruined my life. I can tell you that there are entire websites devoted to hating me, entire segments of Reddit devoted to hating Dave Ramsey. I mean, type in Dave Ramsey sucks. It goes on for days. Never will you find a single person that said, Dave told me to pay off my house, and I hate Dave for that reason.
1: Exactly.
12: Not one. Not one. No one regrets it. If, Amanda, you all pay off your house and you hate being debt-free, you can go get a new mortgage and get back in debt. But I've never heard anyone do that.
1: I've never seen it.
12: I just woke up and I just felt all clammy and anxiety and I was having a panic attack and it was 4 o'clock in the morning because I don't have a mortgage. No one has ever said that. And so I had to rush down and get me a new mortgage because I just couldn't have peace when I was completely debt free. No one has ever said that. You know, this is, if you think about it, it's kind of freaking common sense until some goober tries to put a half butt math formula to something that left out all the other aspects of this. The number of people that said, you know, I got a divorce because we just couldn't get along after we paid off our mortgage. The paid off mortgage was the end of our marriage.
1: That was
12: zero.
1: Nope.
12: Zero. Nobody. Nada. None. Wow.
1: I mean, that's a big stat. You've been sitting in this chair for a long time.
12: Almost 40 years.
1: Yeah.
12: I mean, it's just like, and there's everyone that hates me for some reason or another.
1: But
12: except
1: that's not
12: that
1: one of them. That
12: except
1: is not
12: that
1: one of them.
12: That's a good point. That's just very interesting. You know, now the people that live in a test tube and they want to argue about concepts, but I'm talking about that they all hate me on this because they're the financial planner that this guy went to, right? But the people who actually did it, never a problem. You know, cut up your credit cards and pay off all your debt. I've never even had anybody get mad at me that actually did it.
1: I've never heard it. Yeah.
12: For that. Dave, I hate it that I paid off my car.
1: I hate you, Dave.
12: I've never had that one. These are not things we get. We get a lot of hate, but a lot of it is from people that have been drinking Haterade.
1: Yeah.
12: And they're just stuck on some they don't want to do something or they don't agree with it, but they've never done it.
1: That's right. So they really don't have the
12: experience.
1: If you've
12: ever actually been 100% debt-free, if you've had the unbelievable thrill of placing scissors across a credit card and saying, take that, Citibank, discover this. I'm done with American distress. And if you've ever had the pleasure of a plastectomy, I promise you, you will never go, oh, I so miss my credit card. You know, those airline miles, I can't fly anywhere because I don't have any airline miles. No, you can go anywhere you want to go because you got money.
1: No blackout dates.
12: Money. You know, all those airlines, they take money.
1: I know, that's right.
12: That's the thing. And so this is how this whole thing works. That's so fun. That's a great question, Jade. Thank you. Yeah, it's just interesting. It's so humorous.
1: It is.
12: When I run into somebody, I was at a restaurant this weekend. We stopped in. Lady came over the table, and she said, thank you. And, you know, she's someone who actually did it. She's not someone who talked about the theory of it.
1: Yeah,
12: that's the difference.
1: That's the big difference. That's the difference.

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3: U.S. forces strike back. I'm Sue Guzman, Fox News. The United States has launched new strikes on Iranian oil tankers. We have more from Fox's Jessica Rosenthal.
4: U.S. forces struck multiple Iranian oil tankers after Iran attempted to strike a U.S. Navy ship Monday. Their attempt failed. Iranian officials recently announced they've tested a new missile called Qasem Basir and had targeted U.S. Navy assets in the Strait of Hormuz. U.S. officials said they'd never struck anything. But this new missile prompted speculation among military analysts that Iran's been receiving help from a foreign government. In recent days, Iranian officials have acknowledged economic pressures due to the U.S. blockade, with Iran's President Masoud Pezeshkian warning in an interview that those pressures may erode public support. Jessica Rosenthal, Fox News.
3: Iranian state media says the Revolutionary Guard attacked two U.S. destroyers with ballistic missiles. President Trump awarding a 9/11 hero the nation's highest civilian honor. Fox's Jared Halpern has more.
5: Known as the man in the red bandana, Wells Crowther is credited with saving 18 lives on 9/11 as he ran up and down a staircase helping survivors escape the South Tower.
6: But he willingly made all of these trips up and down, up and down, up and down, over and over again, saving life after life.
5: At a ceremony honoring first responders, President Trump posthumously awarded the Presidential Medal of Freedom to Crowther, a volunteer firefighter working in finance at the World Trade Center in 2001. He died when the tower collapsed. President Trump will mark the 25th anniversary of the terror attacks at the Pentagon on Friday. At the White House, Jared Halpern, Fox News.
3: I'm Mary Knight in New Hampshire. In the GOP Senate race, Trump endorsed former Senator John Sununu, defeated former Massachusetts Senator Scott Brown. Democratic Senator Jean Shaheen retired after three terms, opening up the seat. The Democratic nomination won by Chris Pappas. 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

0: Welcome back to the Ramsey Show in the Fairwinds Credit Union Studio. I'm Dave Ramsey. Jade Washaw, Ramsey Personality, is my co-host today. Hazel is with us in Salt Lake City. Hi, Hazel. How are you?
1: Good. How are you?
0: Better than I deserve. What's up?
1: I am just wondering what kind of advice you have for blended families. I have three teenagers from a first marriage, and I have two toddlers with my current husband. And my older boy's dad does not like to pay his portion of the bills, and it makes my husband really upset, so much so that he then has a hard time wanting to pay anything for my older boys. And I am totally supportive of having joint accounts like you guys teach, but my husband just hasn't wanted to do that since married. We've been married for almost 7 years. And now I'm wondering if that's even a good idea, because I find myself like paying for things out of my account and not telling him, which I know I shouldn't be doing, but also like I have to pay for certain things when it comes to my older kids. And I'm just looking for some advice.
2: The three teenagers, they're in the house. They're not like 18 and 19, right? They're in the house.
1: Yeah, I have a 19-year-old that is leaving soon, but they're all in the house right now.
2: And so when you say he doesn't want to combine money, it's not just...
0: He doesn't want to pay for the...
2: He doesn't want to pay for the fact that you have kids.
0: How did y'all not discuss this before you got married?
1: I know. Well, we did. That's the thing that I have a hard time with, is he had a different attitude before we had our own children together. And since having his own children in the house, like, the attitude has just been so different towards my older teenagers.
2: And so he even treats the boys differently.
1: To me, he does. When he is with them face to face, he's kind to them. But when it comes to like paying for sports, paying for school, just things that like parents pay for, it just causes an argument every time.
0: Yeah, you don't have a combining money problem, and you don't have a who pays for what problem. You have a marriage problem.
1: Yeah. I had a feeling that's what you were going to tell me. What's the best way to talk about this with him?
2: With a mediator and counseling.
1: Okay.
2: Yeah, and I would talk to him about it tonight. I would say the more I've been thinking about this, we've got some issues in our family, and I think you and I need to talk about them. And I would love to do that with a counselor, because I think they can give us an unbiased look at what's going on and offer some unbiased advice to us.
0: And give us some tools to work through this, because otherwise this is not going to go well. Because if you make me choose between my boys and you, we don't want to have that choice to have to be made. And you're forcing me to do that, and I'm not going to do that.
1: Yeah.
0: It's not what I signed up for. It's not what we agreed to before we got married, and now it's come up.

0: started when the other two were born. My guess is it may not have much to do with your boys, and it may have to do with him feeling like he can't provide for this family.
1: Okay.
0: And so,
2: are y'all coming up short on money?
1: No, no. He makes good money. We have a decent savings. I actually don't know really what he's got in his like 401k and Roth, and because he's always just kept that separately. He's always said like, yeah, we should combine it, but he just hasn't ever. Yeah, he never did.
2: This little bit of secrecy on your side and on his side both is starting to really cause. It's going to grow into a problem unless you nip it.
0: Yeah.
2: So you guys need to come clean and say, we have 5 children in this house we are going to care for. As long as they are in this house, we're going to care for them equally and totally, both of us. And we are going to disclose 100% of the financial transactions in this house and all the passwords to everything starting now. That's a real marriage when there's that level of trust and that level of alignment on our goals and our visions. It's going to increase the quality of your relationship to no end, but you guys got some sandpaper to get there.
0: Absolutely.
2: It's going to get some rough edges knocked off to get there. And so that's the direction. So, yeah. And Hazel's like,
3: I knew you were going to say that.
2: Well, we're fairly predictable around here.
0: Yeah, and honestly, and I know people are afraid of that, but I feel like that's one of the great benefits of marriage is you've got this other person that you can be your 100%
2: self,
0: that you don't have to hide a bunch of things and you don't have to hide who you are and the things that you're struggling with. You have a person. That's the whole point.
2: Yep.
0: It's, yeah.
2: Crazy. Yeah, but I think you're right. Maybe there's a sense of scarcity.
0: I think something's going on there.
2: And he slid off, and he's pissed at the ex for not doing his part.
0: Yeah.
2: That's a valid reaction.
0: And he's like, come on, man, take care of your kids.
2: Come on, man, man up. But in the process, he's not man enough.
0: Yeah, he's just taking out his feelings in the wrong way. And I really do think that.
2: I got a feeling this is a good guy.
0: Yeah.
2: I really do. I call you out if you're not, believe me. Mm-hmm. I'm pretty quick. Especially somebody being a wuss, you know. But this guy, I think he's a good dude. I think you just got to have some clarity here and, you know, some exposure therapy. expose yourself to yourself kind of thing. Like, oh, look at who I am. I don't like that. I don't think I am that anymore. Ready, set, go.
0: And therapy is a good thing. I think all couples need to visit the office of a counselor here and there. I think it's a good practice just to make sure that everything's going good. You don't just have to go in a bad time.
2: We've been married 44, 45 years almost. And at 10 years, we went bankrupt at 7 years.
0: Mm-hmm.
2: And we didn't kill each other then, but we didn't have the money to leave. So we just kind of stuffed everything. And about 3 years later, when I started making money, all that stuff kind of resurrected. It all started coming out. And so we end up in the marriage counselor's office, and I thought it was so that, you know, a murder didn't occur or something like that, because I was afraid she was going to kill me. And but what it ended up being was, it was like going to a personal trainer. They teach you the right way to do the exercise.
0: That's right.
2: They teach you the right nutrition, the right tools to win in that area. And so I looked at it as I was just going to class. I had a personal trainer.
0: That's right.
2: For relationships. And, man, I got a lot out of it.
0: It's so helpful.

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0: 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Evelyn is in Knoxville. Hi, Evelyn. How are you?
1: Hi, I'm doing great. How are you guys?
0: Better than we deserve. What's up?
1: So I'm in a little bit of an impasse right now. I'm trying to figure out if I should go back to work full-time right now or just wait it off.
2: Wait what off?
1: To go back to the full-time course. Right now I'm doing a part-time job in the evenings while I stay home with my daughter during the day.
2: Okay. So you're considering going back to work because you need more money or because your daughter is getting older? Like, what's causing you to hit this crossroads?
1: Yeah, good question. I got a call from a former coworker saying there was a position available soon, and my husband and I are in baby step four, so we are trying to right now do the best that we can with our income. We don't have a very high income. And he's trying to find a job right now that pays more.
2: And yes.
1: In the meantime, I just wondered, yeah.
2: If you're telling me we don't have a high income and he's not working much and you're working part-time, I would be looking for a full-time job. How much are you guys bringing in every month?
1: Oh, no, he is working much. He's working a full-time job. He's just not making as much as he wants to.
0: What's he make?
1: He makes 50K.
0: Okay, and what can you make at the new full-time gig?
1: 50K.
0: And the trade-off is that you currently make how much at your part-time?
1: Right now, because it's a server position, it's tip-based, so it would be about 20, 25 grand.
0: Okay, so you can increase, you can double your income, and you have one child,
1: right.
0: And the child is how old?
1: Two.
0: And so the child would be in daycare.
1: She's two. Did you hear that?
0: She would be in daycare then, correct? If you took the job.
1: Correct, yeah.
0: Okay, so the trade-off is, do I want to put my child into daycare so that I can make $25,000 a year more?
1: Correct, yeah. And that's where I'm at a bit of an impasse.
0: No, it's not an impasse. It's just a decision. Neither one is the wrong answer.
2: You're in baby step four. Is there a reason that you need the money? Does your mortgage fit within what he earns and what you earn part-time?
1: No, the mortgage fits before when we both had an income. The mortgage does not fit into his income. So right now, the mortgage went up, so we're at $1,456 a month.
0: Okay. So if you don't take this job, can you stay in that house?
1: Yes, the way that we're making it work. So basically, I started aggressively putting money towards listening to you guys aggressively. And then because of that, started putting lots of money into the mortgage. So this is the first month that we're kind of taking a step back just to invest, because we were not investing the 15%. We were just wanting to be done with the mortgage, but that'll take a while. So we are trying to figure out.
2: I still think this is high for you, because if you're telling me he's bringing in after tax around 34, is that true?
1: No, so he would be 2,800.
2: Even less.
1: He does have a pension.
2: No, just after tax dollars.
0: After tax.
2: After tax, he should have around 33, 34 a month.
0: Yeah.
2: And then you, with the 2,500, I mean, what are you bringing in, 1,500? If that?
1: It's about 2,200 is the average or the median.
2: Okay. Okay. I mean, it's
1: combined, it's about 5,000 and 5,500 every month.
2: It's tight, but you can make it work. I see what you're doing.
0: Right. So it does come down. Okay. We can make the house work. We can make the house work. So the only question is, do you want to work full time and not have the server job? and your child will be in daycare. There's neither one is a sin. Neither one's horrible. It's a personal choice. Okay. If you told me you were going to make $10,000 more, you're going to spend that on daycare. So I wouldn't do it.
1: Right.
0: But you're going to make $25,000 or $30,000 more, and his income's going to go up. So if you want to go back to your career, back to your old company, that's fine. But just because they have a position available doesn't mean they won't have one later. Mm-hmm. You could say, third option is I'm going to continue like we are temporarily. And maybe in 2 years or 3 years when Junior goes to kindergarten, maybe then I'll go to full time.
2: Yeah.
0: Because daycare won't be quite as expensive when I've got a day, when I've got school. So anyway, all of that. And so you just got to work it through that way and decide. I don't think there's a wrong answer.
2: I don't either. And I like what you said, Dave. You can go on a path and then look up and go, does this still feel right? If it does, keep going. If it doesn't, you make changes.
0: Now that
2: it doesn't have to be
0: that
2: forever.
0: That job is not the only job, and it's not might not even be the only time that job is there.
2: That's right.
0: So didn't even ask what the field was, and that might have even added to that. April is in Atlanta. Hi, April. How are you? April, how are you? One more time. April. 3, 2, 1. All right, we'll go back. Karen is in Oregon. Hi, Karen. How are you?
3: Good, thank you.
0: Awesome.
3: My question today is, I'm 61, and I have retirement money, and I put it, I'm no longer working out of the house. I'm taking care of my mom. But I went to a fiduciary at our credit union, and he put it in stocks and bonds, and I feel like they're too risky for my age. Just, I started last year, and I've been losing ever since. I know it's a long-term thing.
0: You've been losing in the last year?
3: Yeah.
0: Oh, well, it's not too risky. It's just the wrong ones. It's awful.
2: How much did you start with, and how much do you have now?
3: Well, it started with about 84, and the first quarterly thing I looked at, I lost 5,000. And
0: which quarter? The first quarter of this year?
3: No, it would have been, I put it in like July of last year, and then December when I got my first statement, I had lost 5,000.
2: How much do you have today? Do you know?
3: I would say I'm down 8,000 from the 84.
0: Okay, this guy is the world's
3: worst
0: picker of funds.
3: Looking at the.
0: It's the he's the world's worst. No, stop. He's the world's worst picker of funds. While you've done that, I've been in 100% growth stock mutual fund, and I've almost doubled my money while you lost 8,000.
3: Okay.
0: And I'm 66.
2: Oh, no.
3: My husband also went to him and lost money in the first thing.
0: Yeah.
3: He just said, it's a long-term thing.
0: No, it's not a long-term thing. You don't do long-term when the market is going up and your investments are going down.
2: Mm-hmm.
0: You don't do that long-term. That's just immediately over. Do not pass go. You're fired. So, go to RamseySolutions.com, click on SmartVestor Pro, and pick out a SmartVestor Pro that you can sit down with that has the heart of a teacher. And never again put money in something because someone else says to do it. Do it because you understand it and you select it.
2: Yeah. If you pull up, Dave, you always have that S&P 500 thing. If you pull up that and look at it, you can see the fact that you've lost apparently quarter over quarter and $8,000 year to date is crazy work compared to what the stock market is actually doing.
0: Yeah, I see. It's 12.24. It's up today since the first of the year. Year to date, it's up 12% since the first of the year. That's not an $8,000 loss on $84,000. That's a $12,000. It's an $8,000 gain on $84,000.
2: That's right.
0: That you should have had. And that's just if you only did what the S&P did.
2: And which means he's got.
0: That's all.
2: He was not doing well.
0: Horrible.
2: Scary.

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14: Jade, I talked about this a little bit the other night on the Investing Essentials, and after our last call, I'm going to talk about it again for just a second.
13: All right.
14: Conventional wisdom isn't. It's not wise. If you follow conventional wisdom on the average diet in America, you will be obese. If you follow conventional wisdom on the proper way to be married, you won't be long. If you follow conventional wisdom, you would get a credit card when you turn 17 or 18 so that you can build your FICO score. Why? So that you can borrow money to buy a car. Why? To build your FICO score so that you can borrow money to buy a house. Why? So that you can build your FICO score to make the banks rich. Because your FICO score is not a measure of winning with money, but conventional wisdom says to build your FICO score. Conventional wisdom also in the financial planning world says that as you get older, you're supposed to move your investments to less risky. And if you read anywhere on the internet among the stupid thousands of articles that are out there, they teach a thing that the financial planning industry has called conventional wisdom, called the asset allocation theory or asset allocation model, which means that you allocate more of your assets to bonds and money markets as you get older so that you are safer. That is conventional wisdom, and conventional wisdom isn't. Here's why. As you move your money from good growth stock mutual funds into bonds, they underperform dramatically. As we told the last caller, year to date on the S&P 500, my stock growth stock mutual fund in an S&P has averaged 12.2%. You know what the bond market has averaged since the beginning of the year? Less than 1%.
13: Oh, gosh, I was going to guess higher. That's bad.
14: And so she calls up and says, I have followed conventional wisdom and my fiduciary, which is a funny term for someone that's supposed to have your best interest at heart, but used conventional wisdom and screwed up everything. So this bozo at the credit union put her into bonds, some equities, and some cash, which is what conventional wisdom says to do when you're 61. Okay. And so she's lost $8,000 when she should have made $8,000, which is a $16,000 swing, which is somewhere around 25% on $84,000 that she's off because she followed the advice of someone who was giving conventional wisdom. Conventional wisdom is what normal people, everyone believes without question, and they just follow each other around until they walk off a cliff together.
13: Yeah, because he didn't notice that she was losing.
14: Yeah, and she was told that she should be in something safer, and yet she lost money, and so her response was, I'm not in something safe enough, instead of, I'm in the wrong thing. She believed the lie about part of it, but didn't understand the situation. So the idea that you need to move to all of your investments to a safe haven of bonds and cash where you make no money as you get older is absolute bullcrap. It's mathematically stupid because there's two kinds of risk with money, boys and girls. There's a risk of actually losing it because it goes down in value. There's another kind of risk. If you don't make 4.2% on your money, which is the inflation rate, then you are going backward in real purchasing power. Oh, as a matter of fact, if you're going to have to pay taxes on it, you need to make a little over 6% in order to net 4.2% after taxes to break even with inflation and taxes. If you're using the asset allocation model and you're in bonds and cash as a part of your portfolio, 40, 50% of your portfolio, you're not even keeping up with inflation. You've gotten tackled from behind.
13: And God willing, she lives till from 61 until, I don't know, 80 or 81.
14: So what usually happens to a Ramsey follower, if they follow the stuff, is they're in the four types of growth stock mutual funds, no bonds, no cash. And we don't tell you to change that as you get older, and here's why. Because if you follow the stuff we're talking about, the guy a while ago, we said, if you just put your house payment away, it was going to be $3 million, right? $2.2 million a while ago, right? So you're going to have millions of dollars in these mutual funds. I'm 66. I have millions of dollars in my mutual funds. Now, if I have millions of dollars in my mutual funds and they go down this year, am I okay?
13: You'll be just fine.
14: I think I'll be okay. But they went up 12.2 year to date. And last year they were up 18. And the other years they're averaging over 12. In the last 5 years, that 2 million would have become 4 million in 5 years just by leaving it alone. Meanwhile, someone following conventional wisdom that's my age has lost millions of dollars in opportunity. Millions. Oh, and guess what? I'm 66. You think I'm ever going to touch that money? Probably. No. I might live off of the income because it'll generate, if you had $2 million, it'll generate $150,000, $200,000 a year in income and not ever touch it. So am I ever even going to touch it? No, I'm not going to touch it. So it doesn't really matter what it's in as long as it's producing income. And so who am I actually investing it for? Oh, me when I'm 96, because if I'm 66 and I'm healthy, statistically I make it into my 90s. Now, if I'm not healthy at 66, we can change that, but I'm healthy. Yep. So knock on wood, I make it into my 90s. So I have 30 years to outpace inflation, and if I go with conventional wisdom, my $2 million will be worth less than it is now in actual real purchasing power because of adjusted for taxes and inflation. So that's just asinine. Use your own brain to think about these things. Don't use somebody who follows everybody else around.
13: Yeah.
14: Don't be normal. Use your own brain. So yeah, that pisses off half of the financial planning world, which really keeps me very happy. It's one of my goals in life. April is in Atlanta, Georgia. Hi, yeah. April, what's up?
15: So I have like the dumbest dumb question.
14: Uh-oh.
15: Like, honestly, you know, so I am married. I have we have a mutual income of a lot of money. I mean, we make about $500,000 a year, between the two of us.
14: Mm-hmm.
15: You know, so we are in a good financial place. But the thing is I also know that we've been married for about 15 years.
14: Mm-hmm.
15: I also know that he has always put money away in investments that he has controlled. And so I have never really looked at that. I know it's about maybe 2 million at this point, like the last time I ever, you know, looked at it.
14: Mm-hmm.
15: So my thing is now we're thinking about divorce, and we this is a real situation for us, is that it's not that we don't love each other anymore. It's just not working anymore. And it's a mutual decision. But my thing is at this point, do I just walk away from this money, or, you know, because he's kept that separate from me for this long? I have money too. I make $260,000.
14: So how much money do you have? How much money do you have in investments?
15: So I have about $1,000,001. Like one, I'm looking at my investment account right now. I have about $1.1 million in investments on my own. In my own money.
13: So he's got $2 million. You've got $1.1 million.
14: The law in Georgia does not say you have your own money.
15: So the law in Georgia is 50%.
14: I know.
15: Right.
14: All of it goes in a pile. All of the money goes in a pile, and we split it down the middle.
15: Yes. And
14: yours and his are not yours and his. It's ours until we split it.
15: Right. We have two children. They're 9 and 7. You know, like. So, and he has done let's be very honest. You know, he's lived a really good dad life.
14: So the question is, do you, if you're, all we can do is tell you how great this guy is, and I'm divorcing him.
13: Yeah.
14: This is so strange.
13: You may have kept your money separate, but it's yours together.
14: The money goes in a pile, mm-hmm. and you split it down the middle. It's what the law says. And if he doesn't abide by the law, it's not going to be good for him. This good dad is not going to go well with the judge.

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1: Okay, today's question comes from Steve in Vermont. 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I've never heard you do that. I've always heard you say if you're going to have 5% to just play around with and do things like crypto, single stocks, REITs would kind of fall into that category.
0: You know, REITs used to fall into that category. I think you're right. REIT stands for REIT, Real Estate Investment Trust, and it's basically a mutual fund that buys real estate.
1: But there's a lot of different types.
0: There's a lot of different types, and when they first came out, I don't know, 25 or 30 years ago, I first started seeing them, I just told people stay away from them. Mm-hmm. Because in those days, the fees being charged to manage the property was so high that the yield to the actual rate of return on buying the mutual fund was low.
1: Right.
0: And these days, though, I've seen a lot of the current REITs that are yielding, you know, up around what you might make on a regular growth stock mutual fund. And so you're getting up around 10, 12, 15%, somewhere in there. I've seen REITs that are doing that. And so if you wanted to do a REIT as a way to get to real estate, I would. That'd be okay. Pick out one with a good track record. Mm-hmm. Get with a SmartVestor Pro. They could help you pick one.
1: We have a really great article also on Ramsey Solutions, and it goes through the different type, the equity, the mortgage, the hybrids.
0: Exactly.
1: And it'll kind of explain all of those to you.
0: Equity is basically buying real estate with equity, which is what I would do.
1: That's what you want.
0: That's the one I would do. Because this is a way to put in $10,000 and be in the real estate market without having to buy a house.
1: Right. But you do want to stay away from the mortgage ones because those actually take on debt in many cases.
0: Mm-hmm. It's exactly right. So, and that article is on our website, can give you more detail. But overall, I would not do this until you are ready to buy real estate, which would be baby step 7.
1: Yeah.
0: Your home is paid off and you've got, you know, 15% or more going into the four types of growth stock mutual funds that we talk about, growth, and income, aggressive growth. This is not a substitute.
1: You're not using part of your 15% on this.
0: Yeah, it's not a substitute for your normal investing plan with the baby steps, okay? Yeah. It's in addition to. So let's say your house is paid off and you're putting 15, 20% away for retirement and you got some extra money and you're thinking about buying real estate with it.
1: Yeah.
0: But you don't quite have enough to do that yet, and you want to buy a REIT instead.
1: I love that.
0: That's an okay place, but that's the only time, and that's a very small percentage of our listeners.
1: True that. There. Yeah, that's true. That's very true.
0: So you got to get there first before we talk about it. And no, I would not do a REIT instead of growth stock mutual funds.
1: And
0: it
1: I
0: would
1: think
0: be
1: that's what Steve
0: in
1: was asking.
0: In addition to. Yeah. He's got the real estate bug, and he's wanting to get in there quick and get in there easy, and that's not what we want to do. So you're going to buy it like you do any long-term investment. You plan to hold it 5, 10, 20 years, that kind of thing, and then you're going to be all right. John's in Columbus, Ohio. Hi, John. How are you?
2: Good. How about you?
0: Better than I deserve. What's up?
2: Hey, so I had a question for you. I wanted to really weigh the pros and cons. So I know you're not really for bankruptcy, but I wanted to see what you thought in my situation.
0: Okay.
2: It would be a Chapter 13, so I'm about $200,000 in unsecured debt. That includes anything from payday loans to high-interest credit cards. I think like I'm spending around $9,000 a month, and I think I bring home around $11,800 after tax. So not much left. I've tried to do like the debt snowball and it's just not really getting anywhere.
0: What is all the debt? $200,000 unsecured.
2: Yes.
0: What do you owe on your cars?
2: So I got one car. I think I owe right around $27,000.
0: Is that in addition to the $200,000?
2: Yes.
0: Okay.
2: But that, so, I mean, it's a Tesla, so I don't have to pay for gas. So, I mean, I don't know if that really makes up for it, but I would be paying.
0: No, it doesn't make up for it. You got $27,000 worth of debt. Well, you have $200,000. How'd you get $200,000 in unsecured debt?
2: That's a good question. So I was a realtor, and right around the time COVID happened, I wasn't making much, maybe like $12,000 a year. And I just started, you know, having to take out loans and debt to cover basic living expenses. And then it's just kind of grew from there.
0: So you went a long time without working.
2: So no.
0: $200,000 worth of time without working.
1: Because you're putting your life on credit cards instead of picking up a different job.
0: Wow.
1: So, is it just you, I mean, John? Or do you have a family, a wife?
2: No, I have a wife. I'm the one bringing in the income. But I didn't really have any gaps in employment or anything. But, yeah, I was, like, making $12,000, and then I slowly progressed. I mean, over the last 5 years, I went from $12,000 to
1: $200,000. Well, that is a gap in income. If you told me you're making $12,000 a year,
0: and
1: that's
0: not enough.
1: And if
0: you told me you lived on $200,000 worth of borrowed money, that's a gap in income. Or you were spending more than you know, one of the two.
2: Yeah, I think it was just the payday loans, like the amount. So, like, because my salary is right around $200,000 now, but with the payday loans and stuff, it's like I had to.
0: How much of the $200,000 is payday loans?
2: It's probably $35,000 to $40,000.
0: It's not the payday loans, then. You still got $265,000 or $165,000 worth of other stuff.
1: Does your right. wife? Does your wife know about this?
2: She does.
1: Okay.
0: All of it.
2: Yeah.
0: Okay. All right. How long y'all been married?
2: About 2-3 years, but we've been together for 10 years.
0: Okay. All right. Well, this is a very, very scary thing that you're in and to go through, sir. I've been there, and I know how it feels to stand in the shower and scream and cry because I was so scared I didn't know what to do next. So it's a mess. It's a real mess. You're really not bankrupt, and bankruptcy is really not going to solve your problem because the Chapter 13 is 60 months of paying payments on these, and there's a formula that's going to dictate that you pay a large sum of it, not all of it, but a large sum of it back. And if you're going to pay a large sum of it back in a Chapter 13 over 60 months, then you can also pay a deal, work a deal with these people and work it through. We have an advertiser named Guardian Litigation that helps people in these exact situations, and it's much easier and quicker than bankruptcy. Your credit is destroyed, and it's going to continue to be destroyed. Good, because John doesn't need to be borrowing money again. So that's a good thing. But just continue that idea. Your credit's destroyed, and then what is the most efficient way to clean this mess up? Chapter 13 is not. When you run the actual formulas that are required by law against this debt, you're going to pay back a lot of this, not all of it, but a lot of it, because you make a lot. And so if you made $14,000 a year, well, then you wouldn't be paying back much of it. But the formula is based on your income. And so the law wants you to pay as much as you can pay in bankruptcy or not, in Chapter 13, that is. And it's called a wage earner's plan. So I'm going to put you on hold, and we're going to connect you with the folks at Guardian Litigation and see if they can help you. I think they can. And basically what they're going to do is they're going to go through with each one of these and make a deal with them and stop the interest and lower the balance and then pay it out. And the good news is if you keep paying, $5,000-$7,000 a month, you're going to be out of this in a period of time that's shorter than 5 years, and you won't have filed bankruptcy. Hang on to your marriage, brother. Sit down with your wife, tell her you love her, you're important. You make a lot of money now. You can clean this mess up and learn from it and never be back here again. I did. If you want to win with money in 2026, you can't keep living normal. 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
4: Fresh strikes on Iran. I'm Ted Lindner, Fox News. The U.S. has launched new strikes on Iranian oil tankers. Fox's Jessica Rosenthal with more.
5: U.S. forces struck multiple Iranian oil tankers after Iran attempted to strike a U.S. Navy ship Monday. Their attempt failed. Iranian officials recently announced they've tested a new missile called Qasem Basir and had targeted U.S. Navy assets in the Strait of Hormuz. U.S. officials said they never struck anything. But this new missile prompted speculation among military analysts that Iran's been receiving help from a foreign government. In recent days, Iranian officials have acknowledged economic pressures due to the U.S. blockade, with Iran's President Masoud Pezeshkian warning in an interview that those pressures may erode public support. Jessica Rosenthal, Fox News.
4: The Israeli government's responding after the U.K. imposed sanctions on illegal Israeli settlements in the West Bank. Fox's Steve Harrigan with more from Tel Aviv.
6: The Israeli reaction was quick, shutting down the British consulate in East Jerusalem and banning a number of British officials from entering Israel. Violence has become a part of daily life in the West Bank between Palestinians, Jewish settlers, and increasingly Israeli soldiers. In the village of Kusra, Israeli Prime Minister Netanyahu condemned what he calls criminal violence. Trade between the West Bank and UK is minimal, mainly agricultural items like citrus fruit, making the ban largely symbolic. Opposition politicians in the UK say the decision could also have an impact at home. Conservatives warn the ban could encourage more anti-Semitic violence in Britain.
4: Nations like Canada, France, and the UK have recognized a Palestinian state. Primary night in New Hampshire in the GOP Senate race, Trump endorsed former Senator John Sununu, who has defeated former Massachusetts Senator Scott Brown. Democrat Senator Jean Shaheen retired after three terms, opening up the seat. She defeated Sununu 18 years ago. 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

0: America and the gateway to the West. Good morning, good evening, wherever you may be across the nation, around the world. I'm George Norrie. This is Coast to Coast AM. Later tonight, channeling and ETs. Here's what's happening. Iran has claimed that its Islamic Revolutionary Guard Corps Navy had captured an advanced unmanned American submarine near the entrance of the strategically vital Strait of Hormuz, adding another dramatic dimension to the months-long conflict in the West Asia area. Iranian president vowed to continue resistance against the U.S., writing on X that the U.S. will regret the war. With more on today's activities, here's our Tom Danheiser. Tommy?
1: Well, George, the U.S. submarine Iran claimed to capture was actually an underwater drone. In response, a Pentagon spokesperson said the drone had malfunctioned more than a day ago. It was surveying regional waters in support of ongoing operations. The defective drone was an older model that neither collected sensitive data nor carried any classified sonar or radar equipment. U.S. Central Command has said it destroyed five Iranian crude oil carriers after Iran's Islamic Revolutionary Guard Corps targeted a U.S. Navy warship with ballistic missiles twice over the past 2 days. The U.S. warship evaded both attempts and continued patrolling regional waters with no American personnel harmed. Meanwhile, Yemen's Tehran-backed Houthis attacked four cities in the south of U.S. ally Saudi Arabia on Tuesday, wounding more than 70 people and setting oil installations ablaze in what appeared to be a major expansion of the six-month-old Middle East war. And violence in the occupied West Bank has spiked following clashes and settler attacks on Palestinian villages. Israeli threats of forceful responses have grown following localized stabbing incidences and unrest. There you go, George.
0: Thank you, Tom. Dr. John Curtis has been with us since the beginning of this war at the end of February. John, does there seem to be an end game to this thing?
2: No. There's no end game at all. As a matter of fact, things that are escalating, you're talking about, going through, things like strategic, the Strait of Hormuz is completely controlled by, the Iranian Republican National Guard at this point. And when it comes to the U.S., finding some way out of this war, there is no way out when the Iranians basically want to, they want to retaliate, because of the, what happened with Ayatollah Khamenei. It's a tit for tat, kind of endless warfare that has no end in sight. And it's not only the U.S., can't get out of this war. They also can't stop. They can't stop the

0: conclude anything when it comes to this war, other than, you know, the fact that, you know, we have endless, unending, you know.
1: Well, we need to find a way out of it, John. Thank you, John Curtis. Lindsey Clancy's attorney signaled that he would be open to a plea deal, saying he hopes the district attorney will revisit the case now that her murder trial has ended in a mistrial. Kevin Reddington's comments came after Judge William Sullivan declared a mistrial Friday, as we reported then, in Clancy's murder case after jurors were unable to reach a unanimous verdict, ending in an apparent 11-1 divide. The 36-year-old Clancy faced three counts of first-degree murder in the deaths of her children, Cora, Dawson, and Callan, all under the age of six, who were found strangled at the family's home in January of 2023. Sad story there. Canada's retaliatory counter-tariffs, ranging from 15% to 50% on approximately $27.6 billion worth of U.S. goods, has taken effect. John Truman Wolf, author of The 99 Strongest Banks in America, is with us here. John, what do you think of these tariffs?
2: Well, George, the truth is they're not good for either country. You know, they will increase prices both here and in Canada. We all know that Trump isn't one that's going to, you know, kind of bend to the will of somebody else. He'll hang tough. The other side is Mark Carney, who used to be part of the Bank for International Settlements, the global Darth Vader of global banking. So you got a couple of tough cookies there. Trump raised additional sanctions today, or not sanctions, tariffs today. So this, you know, George, it may just continue. They may both hold on to the tariffs into the future. Now, I can see that happening.
1: Well, you know, I know Canada's been a great neighbor for a long, long time. Are we going to spoil that situation?
2: You know, already I think we've spoiled it to a certain degree. I read a recent survey of the Canadian people, and they are very unhappy with the Donald. Our relationship, as you noted, has been very simpatico with our northern neighbors for decades and decades and decades. But right now, it's very sour. And unless these guys, you know, sit down and work out some kind of agreement, it's going to continue to be troubling.
1: All right. Thank you, John. John Truman Wolf. If you'd like to protect your heart, walk an extra 1,000 steps today, especially if you have high blood pressure. That's the conclusion of an important recent study of step counts and heart health. It involved 36,000 middle-aged or older British men and women with high blood pressure who wore an activity tracker. Scientists followed them for nearly a decade to see who experienced cardiac problems, then utilized that data to model the likely effects of increased step counts on disease risk. How about that? ABC apparently will not extend comedian Jimmy Kimmel's contract beyond 2027, it's been reported. Citing a source familiar with the situation, the tabloid reported the ongoing 24th season of Jimmy Kimmel Live will be the last. Kimmel has been the late-night chairperson on ABC since 2003. In a moment, Stacey Horn joins us with her work on something very strange going on Roosevelt Island. Back in a moment on Coast to Coast AM.
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4: 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I couldn't even walk across my floor without literally coughing until I was gassed. So I saw three different pulmonologists, and they could do nothing. 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I ordered it within 1 week. 1 week. 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
4: Welcome back to Coast, George Norrie with you, Stacey Horn with us. Stacey is the author of a number of nonfiction books. She writes on the subjects of prosecutors, FBI agents, crime and crime sprees as well. Back in the 1800s, there was an island near New York called Blackwell that was turned into another one called Roosevelt Island, which is the current name. It was a strange place. It was set up originally to help people who were indigent and poor. Turned out to be a place where they've had prisons, insane asylums, and all kinds of strange things. Stacey, welcome back to the show. It's been a while.
5: It has been. Thanks for having me back.
4: How you been?
5: Good, busy, writing lots of books, having fun.
4: Your latest is what, Damnation Island? You wrote that in what year?
5: No, that's not my latest. Damnation Island, I think around 2018, and the most recent book is The Killing Fields of East New York.
4: All right. How did you get involved writing about Roosevelt Island?
5: It's also serendipitous sometimes. I had this idea for a book that I wanted to write that actually ended up being The Killing Fields of East New York. But in between, I wrote Damnation Island, and I wrote that originally. I love doing research. For me, it's just a treasure hunt, and I love particularly forgotten information, forgotten people, forgotten stories. So I wanted to write a book that somehow illustrated, that could communicate how much fun it is to research. And I had going down those rabbit holes. And I wanted to write a book about the municipal archives, and that's where a lot of historical records for the city of New York are stored. So I wrote a proposal, and in the proposal, I just gave the examples of the kind of things that you could find in the municipal archives. And in there was just a little piece about Roosevelt Island, which, as you said, was known as Blackwell's Island. In the 19th century, and it was a very sad little story about a boy who had been found wandering the streets of New York, and he was in such bad shape, his foot was almost coming off his leg, and he was taken, picked up by the police, and eventually ended up on Blackwell's Island. And when my publishers read the proposal, they felt that little bit was the most interesting thing in my proposal. And they said, well, why don't you write a book about Blackwell's Island? And I went, oh, my God, why didn't I think of that? What a great idea.
4: The island's not that big, is it?
5: No, it's like 2 miles long. I forget how wide. But you can just easily walk the perimeter of the entire island in a couple of hours.
4: What is it being used for now, Stacey?
5: Well, after they removed all these institutions, it was known as, it was known for a while as Welfare Island. And then it sat dormant. The public hospitals were still there. And then somebody had an idea to use it for affordable housing. And that's what it became. But now Now it's just like every place else in New York and in the United States. It's a very expensive place to live, but it's lovely. You go there and you feel like it's almost like Central Park in the sense that it's this quiet oasis in the middle of a very busy city.
4: The original intentions were good, to help the poor, the disturbed. And what happened? Something went wrong.
5: Well, everyone knows about I think a lot of people are aware of the hospital called Bellevue. It's a public hospital.
4: Right.
5: But they were not, I don't think most people are aware that it was also the site for prisons like the workhouse and the penitentiary. And that was also where the city, it was called at the time, the lunatic asylum was located. And the conditions were just so inhumane. I mean, I cannot exaggerate it, just how terrible people were cared for there. But the city recognized that, and they had this attitude of pride, really. And I found this one quote where one of the councilmen said, "Why have we not establishments worthy of our great city?" So they went around and researching how they could do better. And they bought Blackwell's Island, which at the time was owned by a family named Blackwell. And it was mostly orchards and a quarry, a granite quarry. And they bought this island, and their plan was to replace all these institutions with brand new state-of-the-art prisons, hospitals, a hospital for people with mental illness, and places, almshouse for the poor. And they were going to show the world how it was done. And also, they felt for people that were beleaguered and suffering from either physical or mental illness, it would be better to get them out of the city and onto this, you know, lush, lovely island. The peaceful oasis that I describe now was even more so then, and that just felt like that was a better place to heal.
4: Stacy, tell us the story of Nellie Bly.
5: Well, I think people are somewhat aware of Nellie Bly, but she was a journalist, and she worked this out with her editor in advance that she would fake being mentally ill, crazy, insane, and be sent to Blackwell's Island. And so she did. And that she got sent there. She spent 10 days on the island, and her articles that were published at the time were eventually put together in a book called 10 Days in the Madhouse. Oh, God, now I'm thinking, am I remembering that title right?
4: Huh.
5: But when I was researching what was going on Blackwell's Island, I was finding one horror story after another. But here was a woman who went in there and witnessed it firsthand. It was like one of the few firsthand accounts that I found that even though she wasn't a real patient, it was from the point of view of a patient. And she just described horrendous abuse, which I used in the book. But the thing that kills me about that was she said she would later refer to it as the worst 10 days of her life. And she had originally attended to get put into one of two buildings called the Lodge and the Retreat. And those were the most notorious places in the lunatic asylum on Blackwell's Island. And instead, they put her in the main building, main lunatic asylum, in, I believe it was Hall 16. And Hall 16 was a nice place. It was where they put people that were not, who were suffering from mild mental illness and people that they foresaw as being eventually released. And when so the book that she writes about the terrible, terrible conditions, and they were bad, like people died from abuse while she was there, those all took place in the nicest part of the asylum.
4: Oh,
5: so
4: geez.
5: When she saw how bad it was, she said, "No way am I going to try to get to be moved to the Lodge or the Retreat. I would be taking my life in my hands," which was true.
4: What are some of the crazier or bizarre stories you uncovered?
5: Well, there's really so many. I wanted to quick get to... Oh, I can't find it. I wanted to talk about how many people died on Blackwell's Island daily. There was like a daily population. Oh, here it is. There was roughly 40 to 50,000 people were admitted to one institution or another on Blackwell's Island.
4: That's huge.
5: Exactly. And over 1,000 people died there every year. And the lunatic asylum, excuse me, ended up being the most lethal place to go when you were on Blackwell's Island. And that's like a strange thing to say, given that there were hospitals there where people were suffering from illnesses, and yet they were dying more at the lunatic asylum. So one of the problems was the city underestimated how much it was going to cost for all of these institutions, and they underestimated how many people they would need to care for. So right from the start, they never had enough money to do what they needed to do well. So they're always trying to save money, and that led to some terrible decisions. For instance, instead of hiring trained or at least semi-trained attendants or nurses, instead, they decided that they would use people that had been convicted of crimes and sent to the workhouse, which was a prison, and use them as nurses and attendants. So that went about as well as you can imagine. And the rooms that originally were designed for one person, they put 4 to 6 people.
4: Jeez.
5: So, and instead of having a lot of attendants, they had fewer attendants, and what they did was they put the women in restraints, like straitjackets, almost the entire day and throughout their entire stay. It was a nightmare, and there's no exaggerating it. There was this TV show called The Knickerbocker, where they had this scene that takes place in the lunatic asylum on Blackwell's Island. They showed it just perfectly. They showed 2 long lines of women on either side of a hall.
4: Must have been crazy stuff. Stay with us, Stace. We got a break, but we'll come back and pick it up right there in a moment with Stacy Horn as we talk about Roosevelt Island, the bizarre things that happened there. Fortunately, not now, I don't think.

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1: We'll take your calls next hour with Stacey Horn as we talk about Roosevelt Island. 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
1: And welcome back to Coast. George Norrie with you. Stacey Horn with us as we talk about the bizarre things happening on Roosevelt Island. Stacey, tell us more about that TV show that looked at it.
8: Oh, I was glad you were going to get back to that because I realized I had so much backstory. I didn't really get to the actual story. But basically, I was trying to make the point that restraining women was an easier way of keeping order. And so that resulted in some of the horror stories that I learned about. And the worst one that I heard about was a case where they took a pregnant woman and they threw her into solitary confinement. And let's just look at that for one brief second. The fact that caring for mentally ill in the 19th century involved throwing them into solitary confinement. So they put her in a straitjacket first, put her into solitary confinement, and she gave birth alone in a straitjacket in a cell.
1: Oh, my God. Unbelievable.
8: I know. And that's just one of many. Like, I found stories of murder. They would put women in into their rooms, four to six in a room meant for one, and then they would lock the door, and they would stay in that room locked until morning. And one night, one of the women in one of the rooms was murdering another by using a wooden pail that was used as a chamber pot. She was, like, literally bashing her head in, with this chamber pot. And so there was, like, other women in the room trying to get away from this scene and this occurrence. And the farthest away they could get up from what was happening, because these rooms were small, was 10 feet. So for the entire building that night, there was just one woman in charge, and she was being helped by four women who were convicts from the workhouse. And so she ran in, unlocked the door, saw what was happening, and she had no choice but to lock the door again because she couldn't let this woman who was murdering out. Called for help. There was no doctor in the hospital at the time. There was no law enforcement to help her. So the doctor took an hour to get there. And his decision was everything was okay and left it as is, even though the nurse was begging him to take the woman who had been the victim to the hospital to move her, but he didn't think she needed attention and she died.
1: Who was in charge of the island at the time? The mayor of New York?
8: Technically, but it was under the people overseeing a department called the Department of Public Charities and correction meaning prisons. So you've got two completely disparate missions, and they're all part of the same department, which was part of the problem. And the people appointed to this commission were political appointees, so they did not have any expertise in this matter. But for instance, there was an investigation into what had happened in the murder that I described, and even though it was decided that this murder happened because of how poorly run the institution was, the response from the councilman was to fire the nurse. They made no changes. They decided she was entirely responsible for what had happened when she closed the door afterwards, and not anything, not locking women in this room, putting them in straitjackets, everything else. That was fine.
1: Now tell us about the killing fields of East New York. What were they?
8: Can I tell a little backstory about how I came to write that book?
1: Absolutely. Sure thing.
8: Well, I had written a book over 20 years ago about the NYPD's Cold Case Squad. These are detectives who go back and try to solve old unsolved homicides. And I wasn't into true crime, but actually this is kind of, well, there's a small 9/11 connection, but after 9/11, like many other people, that night I tried to go down there and volunteer and help out at the site, and they were not taking volunteers. It was too dangerous for people like me.
9: Yeah.
8: But I stayed there and met a lot of the recovery workers, and I met this detective from the cold case squad, and he told me about what the squad did. I was not aware that we had a cold case squad. But he also told me that there were warehouses all around the city where evidence for all the murders in New York were stored. And I'm the person who loves history, and I love forgotten history. So the idea that all the murders in New York City going back, you know, more than 100 years, the evidence is sitting in these warehouses. I was like dying to get into these warehouses. So I wrote that book. It came out. But in the process of writing that book, two things happened. One, I learned that East New York, which is in Brooklyn, actually, had the highest number of unsolved homicides. And I never forgot that. And then the day that my book came out, there was a big trial for a white-collar criminal. Of course, I can't remember who it was, but one of the big white-collar criminals of the 1990s. So I had just spent a bunch of years researching murder, and I was able to go from zero to being an expert in murder just because there's so much information out there. I mean, we're tracking murder very, very well in the United States. And so I could tell you, you know, for any city, state, town in the United States, how many people were murdered, who they were, how many crimes were solved, how many were not solved, just anything I wanted to know. So when I read about this white-collar crime, I thought, oh, well, how many white-collar crimes are there, and how bad is it? How many people do we arrest? How many people go to jail? So I looked into that, and I called everybody that I thought could answer that question for me. I called the Department of Justice. I called attorneys general all across the United States, the FBI, the SEC. And without exception, every one of them told me, we're not tracking that. We do not know. They couldn't even tell me good figures for what their history of investigating and arresting white-collar crime. And I thought that was kind of a big deal, and I ended up writing an op-ed about it, thinking, you know, we have no idea. Like, we have an inaccurate picture of how bad financial crimes are. It could be enormous and devastating. It could be not so bad. But the point is, we did not know. And so
1: my dad has been the case, by the way, of Michael Milken.
8: No, but it's that time period. There was like a bunch of them. George Bush was probably one of the more active presidents in terms of his administration going after financial criminals. So, so where was I? Oh, yeah. So I thought that, you know, I wrote this op-ed. It was in the Times, and I thought there'd be some kind of reaction, and there just wasn't. It was just crickets. And I shouldn't have been surprised.
1: It didn't move the needle, did it?
8: No. And whenever I would talk to people about this, like, oh, my God, financial crimes, really, really bad. It's just not sexy. Nobody believed me. Nobody cared. And so for over 20 years, I have had like my eye out for the story that would communicate that this is actually important. I mean, it may not be as sexy as you know, serial killers, but it's just as bad. The devastation from white collar crimes is in many ways worse. Anyway, so at one point, my publisher asked me if I would be interested in writing a true crime book. And again, I don't think of myself as a true crime person, but immediately that fact that East New York had the highest number of unsolved crimes, unsolved murders, it popped into my head. And I thought, you know, before I say no, let me look into that. There may be a story there. And it turns out there was. I looked into it. It traced it back to financial crimes, actually several crime waves, and that led to the book, The Killing Fields of East New York. And the most exciting thing I uncovered was, I think most of us are aware that there was a big subprime mortgage crisis, in, 2007, 2008. And I learned that the very first subprime mortgage scandal was in the 1960s, 1970s, and it destroyed neighborhoods across the United States.
1: Interesting. Mitt Romney's father, George Romney, I knew when he was a governor of Michigan, where I grew up. He was in one of your books, wasn't he?
8: He was in The Killing Fields of East New York. These programs all came out of civil rights legislation in 1968, and HUD was created. And George Romney was the first head of HUD. He was appointed by Nixon. And Nixon thought that he had run against George Romney, and Nixon's idea was basically he's going to put Romney here and bury him, and nobody's going to hear from him again. But this legislation and HUD's mission at the time was to affirmatively further fair housing, and in particular for families of color. And George Romney, he was such a decent soul. He really, believed in this mission, and he really wanted to make this happen. He wanted to see that families of color had the same ability to buy a decent home as white families did. But unfortunately, he was appointed by an administration where that was not their main concern.
1: You know how he died?
8: No.
1: Died on a treadmill.
8: Oh, God.
1: Had a heart attack.
8: Poor guy. He was a good man.
1: He was a good man. He was a decent governor.
8: That's it. He was a thoroughly decent guy. And I have a good story about him. The case that I wrote about that was eventually prosecuted in New York was run by a prosecutor named Anthony Assetto, and he was a young man at the time, as all these federal prosecutors were. They're all young men at the time. And when he saw what he had and when he saw how widespread it was, he knew that, he had to conduct an undercover operation, and he couldn't do that without cooperation from HUD and the FHA. And so he met with George Romney to tell him what he found, and to talk about what he needed. And he said, told me, he's a young guy and he was just terrified. And he said, he had the same impression of Romney that everyone did. Romney was just so thoroughly decent. And when he told him what he had uncovered, Romney was just
1: flabbergasted.
8: He just couldn't believe that what was happening and right under his nose. And he said, "So, I need your help. I need access to files, to people, but nobody could know what I'm doing. So you can't tell anyone." And he said, and Romney promised that he wouldn't. And he assigned him a lawyer and two FHA guys to help, pull together these files and explain to him what they meant, and he never told anybody what was going on except for the three people that he assigned to Assetto.
1: Of all the books you've written, Stacy, which topic do you think was the most exciting for people in terms of book sales?
8: I wish I could answer that question better. I mean, I think they're all exciting. Maybe Killing Fields for this reason. In the back of my mind, I'm thinking I have to communicate. I was so used to people being bored by the subject. I said, I have to find a way that's going to show them how devastating financial crimes are. So I connected it. And not just arbitrarily. These crimes destroyed these neighborhoods. So as the financial crimes went up, so did street crimes and murder. And it's directly connected, and I explain how. So what I did was, so the book has two threads. One thread shows the history of the white collar crimes, how they evolved and happened. And then one thread I shows East New York going from an up and coming working class middle class neighborhood to something called the Gilling Fields of East New York. And by the way, before I go on, this is happening across the United States. I just used East New York as an example. So I begin with the murder of a 17-year-old girl, terrible story, and I picked her because she was born in East New York while it was still nice but starting to go downhill. And so I show East New York going downhill all around her, ultimately leading to her murder. And I show how the murders happened, why, and how it's directly connected to these financial crimes. So the whole book is just going back and forth between the financial crimes and the aftermath of East New York. So there's lots of murder, lots of terrible stories. I mean, horrible. There were so many bad stories when my book was first finished. We showed it to a bunch of readers and they just said, it's too much. I can't take it. And so we had to pare it, take it down a notch or two. But which kills me because people need to know just how bad it was.
1: Well, they'll do it through your books and this program, to be sure. When we come back, Stacy, we're going to take phone calls with you, especially if you live in New York. Check in with us if you know about Roosevelt Island. We'll be back in a moment on Coast to Coast AM.
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6: Tankers in the crosshairs. I'm Sue Guzman, Fox News. The U.S. military destroyed five Iranian crude oil tankers in the Gulf of Oman at Karg Island. The latest from Fox's Christina Coleman.
7: CENTCOM says the strikes are in response to Iran targeting a U.S. Navy warship with ballistic missiles twice over the past 2 days. The warship dodged the attacks and no one on board was injured. This comes as the U.S. Navy continues to enforce the U.S. blockade against Iran. But Democrats continue to criticized Trump over this military conflict. Meantime, Iran is saying they confiscated a U.S. underwater sea drone. U.S. officials say not a problem. They say this drone was not armed, had no classified information, and they believe it had died from overuse and had been in the water for over a day.
6: President Trump awarding a 9/11 hero the nation's highest civilian honor. Fox's Jared Halpern has more.
8: Known as the man in the red bandana, Wells Crowther is credited with saving 18 lives on 9/11. Is he ran up and down a staircase helping survivors escape the South Tower.
9: But he willingly made all of these trips up and down, up and down, up and down, over and over again, saving life after life.
8: At a ceremony honoring first responders, President Trump posthumously awarded the Presidential Medal of Freedom to Crowther, a volunteer firefighter working in finance at the World Trade Center in 2001. He died when the tower collapsed. President Trump will mark the 25th anniversary of the terror attacks at the Pentagon on Friday. At the White House, Jared Halpern, Fox News.
6: Primaries held in New Hampshire Tuesday in the GOP Senate race. Trump endorsed former Senator John Sununu, has defeated former Massachusetts Senator Scott Brown. Democratic Senator Gene Shaheen retired after 3 terms opening up the seat. The Democratic nomination was won by Chris Pappas, who defeated Democratic Socialist Karishma Mansour. 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
1: And welcome back. George Norrie, along with Stacy Horn, will take your calls this hour with Stacy. Stacy, what story broke your heart?
4: Actually, the killing fields of East New York. Without going into too long a story, it all came out of civil rights legislation from 1968 that was going to help people of color find a home. And that was born of all the riots that were taking place in the 1960s in the United

0: would you compare things today with then?
1: My heart is breaking all over again. A lot of the progress that was made is being pulled back.
0: Eroded away, yeah.
1: Yeah.
0: You ready for some calls?
1: I am. It's always the scariest part, but fun.
0: That's great. Will in New York, let's get you started. Hi, Will.
2: Hey, George. Great great guest you have there.
0: Yes, we do.
2: Thank you for all of your work and your, you know, well-researched topics tonight. I may have a couple questions, but it really just caught my attention when George said anybody who lives in New York who knows about Roosevelt Island specifically to call in. So I have a couple of things about Roosevelt Island. But before that, I think you're so spot on, you know, dead on the money about East New York and, you know, what brought that community down. And, you know, I think in terms of riots, it was 1968 specifically following, you know, the assassination of Martin Luther King Jr. And in Harlem, there was, you know, that was like the major 1960s race-related riot in New York. And so I think that's part of why George Romney was pulled in. And again, you're right. He had the best intentions from all reporting, people that knew him personally or just, you know, knew the programs he was working toward. And of course, you have people who know how to exploit these programs and then bring people in and give them loans or, you know, different financial products to that exploit the program and don't have the best result for the, you know, for the person who's going to have that home. So it's a different version of what happened in the late 60s, early 70s, different version than the subprime mortgage, you know, thing that happened, you know, in 2007-08, like you said. But East New York was one of the big, you know, one of the neighborhoods that really suffered from this because it was also overlapped with white flight. And so all these, became a very heavily, heavily black neighborhood. And at a time when it needed things to run smoothly, you had these predators, financial predators who knew what they were doing to exploit these programs to get money for themselves. And I think, when you were talking about financial crimes in like their early, like about 20 years ago, I think maybe you're talking about Enron, perhaps. I'm not sure.
1: It could be.
2: Yeah, because that was in the news for a couple of years at the time, you know, and overlapped with like the 9/11 time. And because George, you mentioned Michael Milken. Milken was, his crimes came to light in 87, 88, him and Ivan Boesky. But you're very right. You know, East New York specifically very had a big underinvestment from, you know, all governments, you know, state, local, and then not enough investment in the policing there. And so I'm not surprised that they have the most unsolved crimes, and unsolved murders. Although our murder rate is down to like, in the past couple of years, like 300, less than 400 per year. Whereas it went up to about 2000 at the height, like in the 90s.
1: That's what I keep telling people all the time. I mean, people are like, mostly people who don't live here talk about, oh, it's so bad in New York. It's so bad in New York. It used to be so much better. I'm like, no, it used to be so much worse.
0: That's amazing. Do you have a quick question, Will?
2: Yep.
0: Go ahead.
2: What's that, George?
0: Do you have a quick question?
2: I don't have a question, but just Roosevelt Island in the movies, the Spider-Man movies, you'll see in the recent Spider-Man movies, they have that tram that goes to Roosevelt Island. And back up, there's a movie with Jennifer Connelly from about 20 years ago called Dark Water. And they use those asylums, which are south of the bridge, and also Conspiracy Theory with Mel Gibson. Because all those old buildings from south of the bridge on Roosevelt Island, those buildings still stood. So Roosevelt Island is a cool place, and take that tram there, and it's a terrific place for tourists to go also. Thank you.
0: All right, thanks.
1: Actually, one of the buildings on Roosevelt Island, one of the hospitals, was used.

0: used for a very famous scene in the movie The Exorcist, when they wanted to show the main character's mother in a hospital in a terrible place, and the priest was guilty about putting his mother there. That was Roosevelt Island.
1: Stacey, how far off in the water is the island from the shore?
0: How far from Manhattan, you mean?
1: Yeah.
0: It's like nothing. I often would walk on the island and look towards Manhattan just try to get a sense of what the people felt like in the 19th century. And I'm a swimmer. And I look across and I keep thinking, you know, I could swim that, you know, and it wouldn't be that hard. But then I learned about the currents in the East River, and it's almost impossible unless you are a very strong swimmer. So a lot of the people that, including women from the lunatic asylum, would try to get off the island by swimming, and they would die. They'd drown.
1: Let's go to RJ in Rockford, Illinois. First time caller. Hello, RJ.
2: Yeah, hey, how you doing tonight, Stacey?
0: I'm good. How are you?
2: Good. I was just wondering if you knew about the connection to the, the former Schultz gang or the Genoveses, namely Rayo, that was involved along with another mobster that basically ran Blackwell Island before Austin, what was it? I want to say Mac McCormick, or I can't remember his last name. They did a raid basically on the island to shut it down in like 1936 in January, where they came in on an elevator thing and they went in and they seized the guard towers and the administration of it. And they found out that the mafia was essentially running securities for the island, and that they actually had the inmates watching the incarcerated side of the mental patients.
1: Jeez.
2: I'm sorry.
0: It went completely downhill. My book actually ends in the 19th century, but I am well aware of that. And I'm glad you bring that up, because at a certain point, the city of New York realized, okay, it's really bad. We tried and we screwed up and we got to fix it again. And so it was after that raid. But before that raid, they had bought Rikers Island with the same idea. Okay, we're do over. We're going to rebuild all these institutions again and fix the problems. But they did not recognize that the problems weren't in the buildings and how they were built or any programs. It's in us. And we keep making the same mistakes over and over again.
1: They have a question, RJ? Go ahead.
2: Yeah, so my question, I guess, was, this may seem a little off, George, but, you know, I'm sure you've heard crazier theories over the course of your time. How about any connections to human trafficking? And are there any connections to particular bloodlines or family names that would have had an interest in that, I guess? Is
1: do you want to cover anything like that, Stacey?
0: I'm not sure I understand the question. Did I find human trafficking?
1: Coming off the island or anything like that?
0: The only thing, not human trafficking per se, but what I did find that we have a history of not liking immigrants. So at different times, we were focusing on different groups of inmates. So what I found, for instance, on Blackwell's Island, when I looked at the records of the prisons and at the lunatic asylum, was particularly in the 19th century, there were more Irish people in prison and in the lunatic asylum than anyone else because of the biases against Irish people. And that, even though my book ended in 1895, I was just curious. So I started looking at prison records going into the 20th century. And I saw it slowly evolved away from the Irish. There was a period where it was mostly German. And then in the 1930s and 40s, the black population started to rise in the prisons, and rise rapidly, and so much that they're in the Department of Correction annual report. I forget for what year it was, 1930, 1940, I'm not sure, but there was a whole section about Negro inmates, and the commissioner and the warden were saying, like, what is going on? Like, how all of a sudden there are all these, you're sending all these black people to us. Like, is there a crime spree that we are not aware of?
1: Was the island a mecca of crime?
0: Not in the 19th century. I wouldn't call it. Well, yes. I mean, there were murders. There was rapes. And it was interesting. Another thing that I found was they were basically starving people in an effort to keep costs down. They were feeding them on less and less a day. Like, it was almost like a race to see how little they could spend to feed each inmate. I think they got it down to 12 cents a day, which you think, well, maybe 12 cents in those times, you know, was different, and it was, but it still wasn't enough to feed anyone well. And starving people was a crime. So they were sending people to prison on Blackwell's Island, like if parents were not feeding them properly or other institutions were starving the children, they would be sent to Blackwell's Island, and yet Blackwell's Island was starving people.
1: Nancy in Philadelphia. Hello, Nance. Go ahead.
3: Hi, George and Stacy.
1: Hi.
0: Hi.
3: I'm needing to medicate myself and pre-medicate you guys with Tylenol, Pepto-Bismol, and some Valium, because what you're describing in terms of the lunatic island and the abuse of women, that still goes on today. I don't know if you're familiar with the cases. Two of them I'll mention. Number one was United States Supreme Court case, O'Connor versus Donaldson in 1975, when the ACLU brought the lawsuit to force mentally ill people out of psych facilities. They were all shut down and they were forced out onto the streets. Some of them are violent, and that was not supposed to be the case. Secondarily, there was a court decision in the investigation by the United States Department of Justice against Universal Health Services, UHS, headquartered right here in my state of Pennsylvania, for false claims. That was submitting false claims to Medicare and Medicaid. You should read those two cases. It will turn your stomach. I earned my PhD in psychology. It took me 10 years, and it cost me $1 million. And I earned that at the Friends Hospital, first psych hospital founded by the Quakers. First hospital in the United States for psychiatric patients. Her patients were treated very lovingly. And now it's a for-profit institution, and what goes on there is exactly what you described. Women are being raped. Women are being harmed by the people running the place, by the CEO of the hospital, came up with a scheme to make money and harm people in the process. It will turn your stomach. What I saw go on there, you can't even tolerate hearing about it. Horrible.
1: Why? And it continues, Stacy, I guess, huh?
0: Well, I'm glad that you brought that up because it's so, so true. And it's true of everything I research. And I remember when I first started researching what was happening and how these institutions were run and how this was allowed to go on. I was like, these people are monsters. And why didn't these commissioners do anything about it? The people of New York were well aware that this was going on. It was being reported on, and why didn't they rise up? But I could say the same thing about us today. There's terrible things going on everywhere I look, and I'm not doing enough. No one I know, well, I shouldn't say that. Many of us are not doing enough, and we're allowing these things to happen. I can't open the paper without reading about some terrible thing being done that we could fix, and why are we not fixing them? So I can't criticize, I can't judge the people of the 19th century because we do know better.
1: Big time. Next up, Billy in Glendale, California. Hi, Billy.
4: Hey, how's it going, George, brother? George, brother, Stacy, sister, thank you for all you both do. Sister, as somebody who is a social activist and also somebody who believes in no war but the class war, I have a question to ask you regarding what you were saying earlier about how financial crimes and white-collar crimes are not looked at as sexy. My question is it possible that the reason why financial crimes are not looked at as sexy is because, for some reason, some people don't even consider them crimes, and what can we do about that?
0: Absolutely. Absolutely. I talk about this all the time. I mean, we in the United States, like, we hear about street crimes and murder all the time in TV shows, books, articles, in the news. It's pounded into us. And so that's, so we have this inaccurate picture of crime in the United States because that's all we know. And it's not by accident. I started this in the very beginning talking about the fact that we are not tracking data about white collar crimes, and I don't believe that this is an accident. America has been kept in the dark about how extensive white collar crime is and the extent of the destruction that it causes for over a century because it benefits the people committing these crimes. And the people committing these crimes are, for the most part, people with wealth and power and connections and the ability to control the narrative and keep us in the dark and to not have television shows and movies and everything. We have a long history of criminalizing the poor and absolving the rich, and it's like we've been groomed. So it's why people will accept stories about migrants eating dogs or claims that street crimes and murder is going up. Like I talked about this before, like people think, oh, it's so bad now, but it's actually not. But people will easily accept exaggerated reports about crimes because we've been flooded and used to looking at crime that this way, and as you said, the people with wealth have been tinkering with politicians and the criminal justice system so that we can't even call what they do crimes.
1: They've been doing that for years, Stacy, for years. We're going to come back and take final calls with you in a moment on Coast to Coast AM.

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2: Next hour, we go live to the United Kingdom to talk with Richard Lawrence about channeling and ETs, and make sure you're part of the Coast to Coast extravaganza. 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
2: 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At the top of the homepage, it says Insider. 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Put it on your phone. And through the app, you can sign up to be an insider. And again, we added Canadians can sign up too without tariffs. 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And here's something for you men and women to build up your testosterone levels.
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2: And welcome back to our final segment with Stacey Horn, George Norrie with you. Stacey, how close does Roosevelt Island echo Alcatraz? Is there any similarities there?
9: I haven't studied Alcatraz. I can't really answer that question. I'm sorry. But can I just refer to something that you said just as we were ending the last segment?
2: Sure.
9: You talked about how we treat white-collar crime. It's always been like that, and that's so true. Like, Damnation Island shows how it played out in the 19th century and how few white-collar financial criminals went to jail then. And prison wardens, they had to produce these annual reports, and even prison wardens in their annual reports would say, you know, we know rich people commit crimes too, and yet you never send them to the prisons here. What's up with that?
2: Good idea. Let's go to Mayat in New York City. Welcome to the show. Hi, Mayat.
10: Yes, thank you so much, George. This is such an important program. My gracious. First of all, I want to share a couple points that I think will be helpful for your further researches. One is a great read and book by Noel Ignatiev, and it's How the Irish Became White. And the other, as regards your this surprise about what was happening where blacks were suddenly most of the prisoners in the prisons. Ava DuVernay is a very innovative filmmaker, and I believe it was 2016 where she did a film, American documentary film that explores the intersection of race, justice, and mass incarceration in the United States. The 13th Amendment outlawed slavery except if you were convicted by a crime, and that even refers to convict leasing, which was a terrible period. And we seem to be going toward that. So civil rights and human rights are getting off the map, as it were. So if you have any comment, which you already expressed your disheartened about that. But my question is, and George, I just love Gina so much. I couldn't talk to her before about something going on among a couple of two newbies, aspiring coasties. So I'm going to let her explain some of that to you because it's a serious matter. But my first question is about the time frame for both your East New York book. I imagine it relates to when the crack cocaine epidemic came on the scene, and also the time frame for Blackwell and Roosevelt Island. I'm also wondering if the European immigrants, like in the 20s and 30s, did the island play a part because they were dealing with hellish conditions in terms of what was happening in Europe, and we seem to be getting close. So if you have my questions, I'll listen over the air. Thank you so much. And Gina has some story for you, George.
2: Okay, we'll get to that later. Go ahead, Stacy.
9: I think the questions were, what were the time frames of both books? And Damnation Island was all 19th century. It basically ends in 1895, but with an epilogue for each of the institutions. And The Killing Fields of East New York, it's basically the 1960s to the present, but there were crime waves going on that allowed the subprime mortgage crimes that I wrote about to flourish, and the main crime waves being blockbusting and redlining. So the book is also a history of racism in our country, because these crimes were very much tied to exploiting racism. So the financial crimes are focused in the 1960s and 1970s, but the aftermath in East New York and really in the rest of the country continue in my book to today.
2: All right, great. Let's go to Joe, truck driving in Missouri. Welcome to the program. Hi, Joe.
11: Hi there. I was wondering if the guest ever found any evidence in her research of the politicians who set these programs up having a real change of heart, not just about the results and how they turned out, but about like the fundamental approach. Because it really seems like a litany of like Reagan's old law about like the most dangerous words being "I'm from the government and I'm here to help." Like, you take billions of taxpayer dollars, run these massive government programs, and it seems unbalanced to hurt the people it's intended to help. And the bureaucrats get a lot of power over your lives. The white-collar criminals, they'll write the legislation, can scam them. But, you know, you're trying to help the poor and the feeble-minded, and you create hellish conditions. It would be worse than begging with a tin cup. You try and get minorities housing. You cause a massive housing collapse that then banks can buy up everyone's homes. You try and do integration. And, you know, all this stuff kind of sounds good, but it's just very misguided. And then you end up basically ethnically cleansing innocent white working-class communities literally at the point of a bayonet. And no one seems to be helped by any of this. But it all sounds good on paper. It's all like very utopian, but doesn't seem to. Did any of these politicians ever like reassess their view of human nature or the role of government?
2: How much fraud was involved in this, Stacey?
9: Well, first of all, I want to say the problem wasn't the programs. The programs were sound. And where they were well run and where the people who were running them were doing what they can to avoid fraud, it went well. The problem wasn't the programs. The problem were the criminals defrauding the programs. And in terms of funding, it was like, excuse me, Blackwell's Island all over again. They never put enough funds into these programs to run them well. And we do that now. You know, we, like in the 60s and 70s, we always had enough money to fight wars, but not to address fair housing and affordable housing in the United States. And that's true now. So right. I'm not sure if I'm answering the question, because unfortunately I couldn't hear a lot of it.
2: You did well. Lewis in Hazleton, Pennsylvania. Hi, Lewis.
12: Oh, George, thank you for taking my call. I have a comment and a question for Stacey Ellis off the air.
2: Okay.
12: First of all, I want to give a shout-out to Big Daddy Cool down there in Alexandria, Louisiana. His football squad, LSU Tigers, looked like a juggernaut this past Saturday. But my question, Stacey, is, given his dubious history, in totality, what similarities, if any, does Roosevelt Island have with Fire Island and or Plum Island? Okay, thank you, George.
2: All right. Do you know about those other islands, Stace?
9: None. I mean, those are, yeah, okay.
2: Would you say that Ellis Island, or not Ellis Island, but Roosevelt Island was the worst?
9: Well, perhaps, because it had the most institutions, but Ward's Island, North Brother Island had institutions. Hart Island, which is now New York's Potter's Field, they had institutions there. I guess Roosevelt Island was the worst because it had the largest population. More people were being hurt there.
2: My favorite movie, It's a Wonderful Life with Jimmy Stewart. Did you ever see it? Of course you have, yeah. Right?
9: Yeah.
2: Where did it take place? In New York?
9: Bedford Falls,
2: which was where? New Jersey?
9: I don't know. Why did that pop into your mind?
2: Because you mentioned Potter's Field.
9: Oh.
2: Old man Potter, he had a little housing project out there.
9: Well, you know, it's interesting that you do bring that up because Bedford Falls makes a very brief appearance in my book just because that book is... George Bailey was providing affordable housing to immigrants in that movie, and that was seen as a good thing. But now, you know, we're so anti-immigrant, and being kind and providing decent homes to immigrants is not a priority in America.
2: Let's go to Ross, Lincoln, Nebraska. Hey, Ross, go ahead.
13: Hey, George, how are you? Hey,
2: good,
13: Steve.
2: Buddy.
13: I have an idea, premise for your next book.
2: What is it?
13: Detention centers for all the people for ICE. Have you been to a detention center with ICE?
9: No, but that is a good idea.
2: I wonder if you'd be able to investigate that, Stace.
9: I gotta believe somebody is. There's a lot of reporters reporting them in for newspapers and television news. I don't know if anyone's working on a book, though, but yeah. Yeah, the trick would be getting into them, which of course...
2: What's going on at these detention centers, Ross? Is it out of control?
13: I've been to one in Nebraska. We have one here. They call the Cornhusker Clink. Believe it or not, I don't know what they call the one in Florida, but I went in with the ACLU lawyers, and the conditions are horrible. They're all confined in, you know, like you're saying, 4 to 6 in a room. This is like 20 in a caged in area like dogs. I've seen dog pounds in better shape. The medical staffing is ridiculous. The food is ridiculous. If you want to get a lawyer in and an interpreter, you have to make a month, you know, at least a month in advance. Then they only give you so much time. So all these people that have been thrown in these detention centers are pretty much the same as all your what you've researched in all these other places. And these places are getting millions of dollars. And the state's getting all the kickback money, which should be going to the detention center for, well, humanity, you know, but I don't see much there. So that'd be your next good book.
2: Could be another investigation, Stacy.
9: It's, you know, whenever I research, the world just keeps getting darker and darker. I mean, I can't believe what is going on in our country right now.
2: Is it out of control, in your opinion?
9: It's horrifying. What he just described, you know, he's not making that up. That's going on. I mean, who are we? Why are we doing this?
2: West of the Rockies, North Bend, Oregon we go. Lynn is with us. Lynn, go for it.
14: Hello, can you hear me?
2: Yeah.
14: Yes, hello. Thank you for taking my call. I was a registered nurse in two countries, and my grandpa came over from Operation Paperclip as a pharmacist out of Germany. And people don't really know the history of big pharma, man-made drugs, and the suppression of alternative healing modalities. And I just wanted to share the beauty. There's American Society of Clinical Hypnosis, and it heals all addictions. Cancer, autoimmune diseases, moderate to severe psychiatric disorders. You can use it in burns and emergencies. They were using it, dentists. That this book, they have one of the books I got out of the American Society of Clinical Hypnosis. It's just so fabulous. It's all doctors, PhD, D's at a few dentists, and bruxism and TMJ, they're healing and doing root canals with no anesthesia. And oh my gosh, yeah.
2: You can't beat that. But call in on an open line right some night, Lynn. We can talk more about that. So it ties into the topic of the moment. And Stacy, what's your next project?
9: I'm mulling over with my publisher, two possible books. One is another criminal justice book. While researching Damnation Island, I learned some very interesting things about the crime of disorderly conduct. And it's so broadly worded, it means whatever the police and the courts want it to mean. So it's been applied to target various groups over our history. So I want to do a history of disorderly conduct. And the other one is a science book. I happen to have a cousin who recently won the Nobel Prize in medicine. And I wanted to write a book showing him and his research, that led to the Nobel Prize and how he was able to do these research and discover this very important discovery and contrast that to how we are defunding scientific research, basic science research in our country.
2: Stacy, what's your website and where do we get your books?
9: Anywhere you can buy books, and my website is simply stacyhorn.com.
2: Of all the books you've written, and they've been what, seven?
9: Yes.
2: What's your favorite?
9: You asked me something like that at the beginning. I can't answer that. I'll say it's always my most current book, The Killing Fields of East New York.
2: Did that take a long time to put together?
9: You know, I wish I had more years to write that book, but my publisher and I initially wanted to have it come out during the most recent presidential election, and I didn't quite make it.
2: Well, you did well. You did well. Thanks, Stacy, for being on the program. Up next, we're going live to the United Kingdom to talk about channeling and ETs.
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6: Republicans set to rally in Dallas tonight. I'm Ted Lindner, Fox News. President Trump, Vice President Vance, and GOP House and Senate nominees expected to be on stage Wednesday evening at the American Airlines Center in Dallas for the first ever National Party Convention in a midterm year. Will this draw voters out in November? Fox's Evan Brown takes a look from Dallas.
7: President Trump undoubtedly excites his Republican base, but he's not on the ballot. And often the work of getting voters to the polls is very local. And that means phone calls, door knocking, and word of mouth.
8: We need to focus to keep the voters' attention. It's important for them to stay on board.
7: Margaret Ann Lopez proudly showed up for barbecue and a meeting of the Irving, Texas Republican Club. Club President Chip Black says they're hoping to get whatever red voters out in what's often blue Dallas County.
9: Because there are a lot of people who love Trump. Oh, you have to bring in, have them come in and vote for the down ballot people also.
7: In Dallas, Eben Brown, Fox News.
6: The U.S. has launched new strikes on Iranian oil tankers. Fox's Jessica Rosenthal.
10: U.S. forces struck multiple Iranian oil tankers after Iran attempted to strike a U.S. Navy ship Monday. Their attempt failed. Iranian officials recently announced they've tested a new missile called Qasem Basir and had targeted U.S. Navy assets in the Strait of Hormuz. U.S. officials said they'd never struck anything. But this new missile prompted speculation among military analysts that Iran's been receiving help from a foreign government. In recent days, Iranian officials have acknowledged economic pressures due to the U.S. blockade, with Iran's President Masoud Pezeshkian warning in an interview that those pressures may erode public support. Jessica Rosenthal, Fox News.
6: And it was primary night in New Hampshire in the GOP Senate race. Trump endorsed former Senator John Sununu, has defeated former Massachusetts Senator Scott Brown. Democrat Senator Jeanne Shaheen retired after three terms, opening up the seat. She defeated Sununu 18 years ago. The Democratic nomination won by Chris Pappas, who defeated Democratic Socialist Karishma Manzoor. 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
1: Up next, we're going live to the United Kingdom to talk to best-selling author Richard Lawrence about channeling and ETs. A couple of his books include Unlock Your Psychic Powers, Contacts with the Gods from Space, UFOs, and Extraterrestrial Message. We'll be back in a moment with Richard on Coast to Coast AM. Scammers are using fake, strange things, e-card invitations from a company called Evite, paperless posts, and efforts to trick people into giving up email logins, phone numbers, and security codes. 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
1: And welcome back to Coast, George Norrie with you, Richard Lawrence with us, an internationally respected spiritual teacher, psychic medium, award-winning international best-selling author, and one of the world's leading authorities on UFOs and their spiritual message. He has researched UFOs for more than four decades and was the first to bring declassified CIA and Pentagon UFO files to Britain in 1980. Richard, welcome back. How have you been?
5: I've been great, George. I was just trying to work out how long, you know, when I first appeared with you. I think it's over 20 years ago, you know.
1: It's been a long time. Where'd the time go, Richard? Where'd it go?
5: I don't know, but you sound as if you're well.
1: I'm doing okay. Doing okay, good. My friend.
5: Good.
1: Watching the years go by, but staying healthy.
5: Well done. Great. Likewise.
1: Richard, did you know our friend, the late Nick Pope?
5: I did. I mean, I came across him. I wasn't like close to him, but actually I spoke to him on his first day at the Ministry of Defense. And I said to him, I said, look, do you believe in UFOs? Because he took over, as you might know, the UFO department, which existed then. It was called Secretariat Air 2, I think. And I was in touch with him already because I've been campaigning forever on this. Almost since my teens, I'd say, almost. But anyway, I spoke to him. I said, Nick, do you believe in UFOs? And he said, not particularly, you know, I've just been moved into this department. So I said, well, you will. And sure enough, he made a career of it later.
1: You were exactly right. I miss that guy.
5: Yeah, well, he stuck his neck out. You know, he went

0: Yes, I was very disappointed. I mean, simple questions like, for example, if Jesus is the one and only way, what happened to people who were born before Jesus and weren't given by God the one and only way? And the person I was asking was the dean of the cathedral. He's like the number two in the church there, because the main archbishop in England is the Archbishop of Canterbury. And he couldn't, you know, when you're 14, you can see when you're being BS'd. You can see when someone's not really leveling with you. And he didn't know. And that was just one of the questions. Another one was about life after death. So then I got onto my search. I got very interested in Eastern religion, which was very trendy then. I was at university and, you know, the Beatles had been to a few years earlier, but they'd been over to the Maharishi and there's meditation. And so it was quite trendy, but for me, it wasn't a trendy thing. I was really looking for the meaning of it. And I found a lot of great truths in the yoga field. I still do. And through that, I came across Dr. King, who was a master of yoga, Dr. George King. But was also a UFO contactee, and one thing led to another, and I've devoted my life to that.
1: When did the channeling start for you?
0: So I mean, if I think back to, you know, and again, this isn't unique because I've done so many sort of phone-ins in England where people have phoned in just about psychic things, because my best-selling book is Unlock Your Psychic Powers. It's not my best book, I don't think, but certainly my best-selling internationally. So I've done a lot of calls where so-called ordinary people who wouldn't say they were psychic at all, are phoning in and saying, well, look, this happened to me, that happened to me. And these are psychic experiences that everyday people are having. I'm sure there's people listening to this show. Well, I guarantee there are people listening to this show who've had psychic experiences, but some of them will be people who don't really regard themselves as psychics, but they're still having them. So that sort of thing was happening to me in my childhood. But I set out actually using the crystal ball, not because of its sort of the connotations we think of it, but more as a sort of Taoist symbol of the void in which everything exists. To me, it was that. And I started doing that, I'd say, in my very early 20s. And then that led to me being able to give psychic readings. I gave hundreds of psychic readings in those days. And this led to me channeling, long story short. But what I have found out about channeling is, number one, it's very difficult to do properly. It's very difficult. Now, a lot of channelers won't say that. And if they don't find it difficult, if they never found it difficult, I don't think they are reliable channels. I'm sorry to offend anyone, but I think this is something where you've got to have powers of concentration above the average to do it properly. And I was lucky again. I learned a lot from Dr. King, who was a master of yoga, who'd practiced yoga for 8 hours a day for 10 years before he sort of declared himself as an extraterrestrial medium. And so my own journey has been one of, you know, progressively advanced in people, but from this earth, but on very high realms indeed. And most recently this year, John of Patmos, who was the Saint John who gave the Book of Revelation. That was absolutely amazing experience. But again, I don't believe he's extraterrestrial. That saint, there's another Saint John who was the disciple of Jesus, of course. I believe he's from this earth, but I have managed of late to channel very advanced individuals from very high realms of this earth. And this is the point. The more advanced the medium, the higher the caliber of the intelligence that they can channel. That gets missed a lot too by channelers. And it makes sense because you're gaining a rapport. And to gain a rapport with the communicating intelligence, you have to be on the same mental level, approximately anyway, during the time of that message being received. And if you aren't able to reach that level, you won't be able to channel that level of intelligence.
1: Richard, when you get into the mode to channel, how do you put yourself in that situation?
0: Well, as I mentioned, I use yoga practices. I use deep breathing exercises very much.

0: and other things such as mantra, what you might call meditation. But what you are doing when you're channeling, of course, is you are receiving. So, I mean, I run courses on psychic development a lot. And, you know, not so much as I used to, but I still do. I'm running a retreat this month up in the north of England. But you have to sort of put your mind in a receptive mode. Now, this is where concentration is vital, because if you can't do that and maintain a certain level of concentration at the same time, then your imagination will kick in. And then you'll start to imagine things which aren't channeling. They're coming from you and not from the... And this is very, very common, sadly. And this is why you have so many channels who contradict each other about extraterrestrials. So they can't all be right if they're contradicting each other.
1: How do you know you're channeling something that is benevolent as opposed to something that is not?
0: Well, that's a great point, actually. So this is where the spiritual level of the medium is vital. So you have to be, first of all, you've got to have discrimination. You've got to recognize. Now, I will give an example. Some years ago, I got a message from someone who was, this is going to sound really strange. I don't want to be rude to this person who's on another realm, not this one, but I didn't particularly like the vibration of them. But another guide said to me, take the message. And so I did. And the message was a good one. It was a basic one, but it was a good one. It was a kind of a religious, basic religious one, but good. Now, I'm only giving that as an example because you have to be mindful of the vibration, the energies around. And if that guy, other guide hadn't advised me to take it, I wouldn't have done. Now, it turned out the person who delivered that, I don't think I've ever said this on radio before, was in a group or band or whatever you call it, called, which I didn't know really well at all, called Run DMC. And you know, this surprised a lot of people, but it was quite a Christian thing. I didn't know anything about them, but all I can say is I took the message down. It's in one of my books, God's Guides and Guardian Angels. Just after I got it, though, probably within half an hour, I got a phone call from a DJ in England, whose shows I appeared on fairly often in those days on stations, called Mike Allen. Passed on now, is quite well known in London. What I didn't know, though, was that he was the person who brought Run DMC to the UK. So I was able to ask him. So I just read the message to him, and he said, well, that actually is a message for two people because you've got overlapping voices in the way that's delivered. Well, of course, I then found out that Run DMC had two rappers working one after another. Anyway, I've digressed a long way from your question, which is, so that wasn't interference, but you do have to be very mindful of dark force intelligences, of, you know, that kind of energy, and you can detect it because you're not going to lose control. Now, where it's dangerous, and it is dangerous, and Dr. King used to say, you know, it's safer to pitch a tent on the freeway, but... You know, if you just give over your mind, if you enter what you might call a negative trance where you don't have any control at all and you just give over to a communicating intelligence, you're wide open then for interfering intelligences. And there are many of them, unfortunately, sadly, on lower realms who want to cause confusion, particularly in the UFO movement, and will claim to be from the Pleiades or Syria or wherever it might be, and will give perhaps a sort of high-sounding message, but all their real intent is to delude the medium and a lot of other people who might follow that medium.
1: At what point, Richard, did your channeling cross over the UFO investigations?
0: Well, funnily enough, when I was first, bringing out UFO information, I did get a number of communicators who were... had been connected in their lives to this. So some of them I hadn't heard of actually. and their names elude me now, but there was a person, well, two well-known people, actually. One was Winston Churchill.
1: Wow.
0: And he had, as I found out later, and because records were released under the Public Records Act, been lied to by government officials in the Ministry of Defense. He tried to find out what flying saucers were. They called them flying saucers then, I think in 1952, I believe. And he'd had a whole, it's all been published now, a lot of nonsense given back to him by the Admiral of the Fleet or the Lord High Admiral or somebody had passed him a lot of cover-up nonsense. So then I learned something which has come out actually recently in disclosure in America, that just because you're prime minister or even president, it doesn't mean you're being told the truth by the deep state. So what Winston Churchill wanted to do was let it be known that he himself had been lied to, that he wasn't covering up, but he didn't know. So that was one. And another one, which is quite surprising, was Pope John the 23rd. And I do think that he had been approached possibly by extraterrestrials. I think he might have had some regrets, but anyway, that he hadn't taken it further. But anyway, he too was in a situation of control and of cover up. And I don't think the Pope was kind of in charge of the Vatican, really. And now we know. Now we know, of course, even in the last 5 years, that the Vatican actually had a crashed UFO, which was sent over to America. So this is decades before a lot of these revelations are coming out.
1: How did you come across information like that, Richard?
0: Well, I mean, those two were cases of early channeling, and I think they were interested in me, actually, because of what I was doing. I do remember one occasion, actually, when I was going to do a TV show, and this was in the early 80s, and I was up against a really difficult chap who won't be known in America, but he's very well known here. So Patrick Moore was his name, and he was a massive debunker of UFOs. He was an astronomer, and he actually said that he didn't believe there was life anywhere in the universe other than this Earth. We now, of course, no astronomer would say that, right. But in those days they did. So I was kind of younger. I was in my 20s. I was going to appear with him. I was quite nervous, really, because he was a very intellectual man. And I got a message the night before from Winston Churchill, I do remember, and he said, I will be in the wings. This was the message, tomorrow. So they were interested in getting the truth out, maybe because they thought they should have got more truth out when they were here. I don't know. Anyway, went along to the TV studio. There in the wings, this sounds absurd, was a massive photograph of Winston Churchill, literally. And that's because the item before me was a vote by the audience on who is your favorite Briton in history. Oh. And the person who won was Winston Churchill. So when I walked onto stage to do this interview, the whole audience was crying out the name Winston Churchill, because that's who they'd voted for. And I walked out and did the UFO interview with this astronomer, and I did demolish him, really, which... it isn't usual, because, in fact, so much so that he refused to appear with me ever again, which I took as a great compliment.
1: Wow. of every 10 channelers out there, Richard, how many do you think are truly legitimate?
0: Quite often none. Actually, I want to be fair, actually. Now, let me be fair, because you said 10. You see, the trouble is, people are used to being trained to drive a car. People are used to being trained to do mechanical things and jobs. And if you want to be a doctor, it can take 7 years of training. People don't think that spiritual abilities, not just mediumship, actually, but you could say prayer as well, are things which require training. If you want to be accurate, if you want to be powerful, if you want to be good, powerful for good, I mean. And mediumship is particularly important. It's a certain type of mental ability. It's a phase of mind that you enter, just as you enter memory. You know the difference between, unless you have a problem, between memory and imagination. And you can know the difference between mediumship and imagination. But if you have no training, and unfortunately people are being deluded, and they're being told that all you need to do is take this weekend course and you can virtually pick out who you want. It could be Virgin Mary. It could be really whoever, Master Kutumi. By the end of the weekend, you can choose. Well, first of all, you wouldn't choose. They would choose you, possibly, if you were able and ready. And if it was within their determinations to channel, they might choose you. But only if you're trained, as I said earlier, only if you're able to raise your consciousness through various methodologies. You might loosely call it meditation, but that's misunderstood as well, to a high enough level that they can gain a rapport with you. So that's the problem, really, I think. So to answer your question, I think it's very rare. I'd be much more likely to believe someone who was claiming a contact with somebody on another realm than I would somebody who's claiming an extraterrestrial.
1: We'll be back in a moment with you, Richard, on Coast to Coast AM with Richard Lawrence talking about channeling and UFOs.

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1: We'll take your calls next hour with Richard Lawrence as we talk about channeling and ETs right here on Coast to Coast. What a great song to lead into ParanormalDate.com, huh, Tommy?
2: Absolutely. 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
1: And welcome back to Coast, George Norrie with you, along with Richard Lawrence. Richard, tell us about this special world peace pilgrimage that you went on.
12: Yes, well, we did a, you know, can I just tell you something strange first, and then I'll.
1: Yeah.
12: Because I had an interesting bit of synchronicity last night, which involved Coast to Coast, by the way.
1: Oh, yeah.
12: So, you know, my wife and I, I've been married for over 40 years, and we could have met through paranormal.com, by the way, if it existed then, because we both have the same interests, and we're both really on the spiritual line completely. So I'm very fortunate in that regard. And every night, actually, she just got back from LA yesterday, but we went for a walk last night. And on this walk, we were talking about the fact that Jesus, because a friend of ours is writing a book about Jesus, coming from another world. And she quoted to me on this walk a Bible quote, actually, from the book of St. John. I'm sure you've probably covered it before. And it was, "Ye are from beneath, I am from above. Ye are of this world, I am not of this world." That's from the book of St. John. Anyway, that was on the walk, which was about, I don't know, 10 p.m.-ish last night, England time. We came in, and at about 10:15, I received an email from a listener to Coast AM about UFOs and about Jesus being extraterrestrial, and he quoted that quote in his email. In fact, I think his email was sent while we were on our walk. And Alison, my wife, has never ever quoted that quote to me before in our over 40 years of marriage. So she did it on the walk. We came in, and while we were on the walk, one of your listeners was sending me an email with that quote in it. What do you make of that, George?
1: What are the odds of that happening?
12: Exactly. So I think the only thing we can conclude, but what's also interesting, I mentioned to you earlier, John of Patmos, and I've had communication from him. I actually had a communication from him in January of this year, and it's a very interesting one. But long story short, in the book of Revelation, which he brought, he received it from an angel, according to the Bible, and I believe that to be true, mm-hmm. and this angel received it from Jesus. He was the person who first said that Jesus came from Venus, because in the book of Revelation, it says, "I am from the root and offspring of David and the bright and morning star," which is Venus. So it's there. Sorry, I digressed from your question there, George.
1: That's okay. We're talking about your pilgrimage for world peace.
12: Yeah. So we are believers that there's a spiritual energy crisis on Earth, that we are sort of really, I don't think you have to be, when I say we, by the way, I'm referring to the Aetherius Society, which I've been secretary for, again, for over 40 years. But I don't think you have to be, in spiritual things to see we're teetering on the edge of World War III all the time. I mean, in Iran, in Ukraine, you know, they're so far they're contained, but if they weren't, they could easily go global, either of those situations. So one of the things that we do is we gather people on a place which we regard to be holy, not just in the UK, by the way, in America and other parts of the world, and send out spiritual energy using prayer, using mantra, using healing, using visualization. And we held a world peace pilgrimage. We actually had, I think, 284 people came to it, because they had to not just like walk into a church. They had to travel down to Devon to a place called Holston Down, which is not really a mountain. It's a large hill, but it's described as a mountain. And stay there, climb it. Some came from other, Japan, America, other countries, Africa. And we gathered together and sent out spiritual energy. And I will say, even though it hasn't produced the goods that had been hoped, that was the weekend when this memorandum was struck between America and Iran. And for a while, there was a ceasefire after that world peace pilgrimage. It hasn't been stuck to, but it still exists. If they did stick to it, then we'd have peace in that situation.
1: Richard, the next time you channel John of Patmos, find out what he meant by the sign of the beast.
12: Oh, yes, I certainly will. You know, it's very interesting because when I channeled him, I was made aware of someone I didn't know anything about who's called Amos, and he's a prophet in the Old Testament and is a minor prophet, they say. But here's the interesting thing. Amos, who I believe channeled some of this to John of St. John in those days on Patmos, he was preaching in an area which is translated into English as Armageddon. So this was hundreds of years before the book of Revelation. But he was warning then of a final days of a sorting and a sifting of the wheat from the chaff. I think he used it, called it a sieve. And so that the reason that it, the final conflict, which you're referring to really through the sign of the beast, is called Armageddon is because it refers back to the time when those teachings were first being given in the region of Armageddon, which is in Israel. When I received this message from John of Patmos, by the way, I didn't know any of this. I didn't know anything about Amos. It was all very interesting. And I finished it, and then somebody knocked on the door, who was a client, actually, of my wife. My wife is a picture restorer. They'd come round to the door to do some business. And turned out that the person who came was from Israel, and he said to me, "I've brought you a gift," to me, because normally her clients don't deal with me at all. He said, "Really, brought me a gift?" He said, "Yes," and the gift was an Israeli or Jewish, I should say, probably dictionary. So just after I got the message from John of Patmos detailing Prophet Amos and the prophecies that were made in Israel, an Israeli dealer comes to the door to see my wife and gives me a gift, which is a Jewish dictionary. So I couldn't ignore that. There's another bit of synchronicity there, George.
1: They're not coincidences, but they are synchronicities, aren't they?
12: Yeah, they are indeed. And it happens to a lot of people in one way or another. And I must say I've had a lot of it in my life, a lot of it.
1: Those that have that ability, how can you tell the difference between a real channeling and the mind playing tricks with you?
12: That's such a good question, and it's so important. And I have to come back to the thing I said. Well, there's more than one way, but one real way is correct training. And I know that Dr. King got himself very unpopular in America, actually, when he first went over, which would be the late 50s, early 60s, 59, I think he first went, when he said that to be a medium for extraterrestrials, you need to have 10 years of training. And he was challenged on this, and he was told, well, you know, if in that case, no one's had that kind of training except you, which would mean you're the only one. And George King said, well, if I'm the only one who's had that kind of training, then I am the only one who can, you know. But so it does come back to spiritual training, where you can tell the difference between what I mentioned earlier, being receptive to a communication that you know is coming from outside of you, and you are able to get it accurately. That too is difficult. So even if you are genuinely channeling, you've still got to be accurate. So if you haven't got control over your own mind, which yoga philosophy, not just the physical exercises, is one way, I think probably the best way you can train it. And I've practiced these things for actually over 40 years now. But this way you actually know when a message is coming to you from outside and when it's your own mind. And as far as I'm concerned, you have to work very hard. I'll give you one of the things I do,
1: okay,
12: which is sometimes when I get a message, I don't get a word, because when I've used telepathic mediumship, actually of late I've moved to a different form of mediumship, which is a self-induced higher trance, not a negative trance, but a yogic, what you might call samadhic type of trance. But if you are receiving it telepathically, you cannot be thinking about the words, what they mean, because as soon as you do that, you can unwittingly start to alter them, even if you're getting a genuine message. So it will be partly the message you're getting and partly your own wishful thinking or your own opinions discoloring it. So it does come back to training. The other thing, of course, is you can test a message. You can get a message. You can test it out by its worth. Now, my favorite book, we've talked about this before on the show, is called The Nine Freedoms.
1: That's right, Dr. King, right?
12: Yeah. And there's a text in there which was channeled by an intelligence from Mars, because the intelligences that are really interested in us are the intelligences in this solar system. I know that's not what most channelers say, and I can see it's very convenient to start to sort of claim to channel from so far away nobody can check. But actually, quite logically, it's beings on higher levels, higher frequencies that might be invisible to us, on Venus, on Mars, on Jupiter, on Saturn. These are the intelligences who are most concerned with our welfare. And frankly, they don't need any help from outside sources to give us a line of communication. So one of those was this book I mentioned, The Nine Freedoms. I think in a show many years ago, we even played an extract from this, because I co-wrote the biography of Dr. George King with Brian Kniep. And it's now an audio book, and you can actually hear in it this type of communication. But I use that book myself, and even very recently, because I've now been able to enter some of the highest stages described in it, such as cosmic consciousness, for example. I use it not just as a philosophical work, a teaching. I use it as virtually a technical manual, because the most reliable way, if you can do this, to channel is to be aware of your chakras and to be aware of the force of Kundalini. Now, I'm not saying you can't do it. I don't believe that Alice Bailey or Blavatsky, who were great telepathic mediums, whether they call themselves that or not, knew that. I don't think they used that method. So you don't have to use that method. But if you can, then you can get a really, really accurate type of mediumship. You know which chakras are activated, and you can get more than mediumship. You can get very high states of realization, and you can be aware of our existence in the cosmos as a whole.
1: Richard, when you say that Jesus might have come from Venus, yeah, we assume he was born here in this planet, but do you think he was reincarnated from Venus?
12: I won't say reincarnated, because I think on Venus and Mars, actually, and on the other planets, they don't need reincarnation. We need reincarnation. We need reincarnation. It's like a rain check. Like we're stopped in our tracks. We die. We pass the other realms, and then we have a sort of recalibration, and then we come back and give it another go. But they don't need that. They are too much in tune with their, what you might call their higher selves, their divine selves. There are masters on this earth as well, by the way, who are male and female. Just because it's master, it refers to male and female from various racial backgrounds and so on, who have achieved that. Not many, but there are some. But on the whole, we need it. But Jesus, like other avatars, Sri Krishna is one of the greatest. I mean, what he had to deal with in that conflict called in the Mahabharata, which is really a nuclear conflict, there's no doubt about it. And there were spacecraft described in the Mahabharata and the Ramayana. In fact, the Ramayana is mainly about retrieving a spacecraft known as the Pushpaka Vimana. He too, Sri Krishna and Rama, were avatars from other worlds. So it's not unique, but Jesus, of course, we have the famous Star of Bethlehem. That's not a star. That's no star. Stars don't hover over stables or places in Bethlehem. The whole planet would be destroyed. This was obviously quite clearly a UFO, and it was arranging the birth of a Venusian intelligence on Earth. And he delivered later, actually, through Dr. King, a most wonderful set of teachings and practices called the 12 Blessings.
1: But you believe there was a baby Jesus, right?
12: Yes, they had to go through, when they're born through the womb of an earth woman, they have to go through childhood, birth, and grow up. And that's part of the karma of it. And interestingly, while Jesus was in a physical body and brought about his own death, he wasn't tricked. he wasn't trapped. He arranged it not to forgive us our sins, but to take karma. But while he was here, of course, he could also do amazing miracles and give fantastic teachings. After his ascension, later on, he did remain on Earth, but he was more limited from a karmic point of view.
1: That's a good point. We're going to come back and take calls with Richard Lawrence in a moment. Jump aboard when we come right back.
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9: Hours away from the Republican midterm convention, I'm Sue Guzman, Fox News. The first ever GOP midterm convention set to get underway tonight in Dallas, Texas. And President Trump expected to be the headliner for both days.
10: This two-day-long Republican national midterm convention won't handle party business like the presidential ones because nobody needs to renominate President Trump. But it is the hope of the president and his party that the attention will push enough Republican voters to get out and vote in November. The GOP often sees lower turnout in non-presidential years, and the president knows GOP control of both the House and the Senate hang in the balance. While the president will speak both nights, Vice President Vance gives tonight's keynote at the arena in Dallas. Eben Brown, Fox News.
9: Primaries held in New Hampshire Tuesday in the GOP Senate race. Trump endorsed former Senator John Sununu, defeated former Massachusetts Senator Scott Brown. Democratic Senator Jean Shaheen retired after three terms, opening up that seat. And the Democratic nomination was won by Chris Pappas, who defeated Democratic Socialist Karishma Mansour. United States military destroying five Iranian crude oil tankers in the Gulf of Oman and Karg Island. We have the latest from Fox's Christina Coleman.
11: CENTCOM says the strikes are in response to Iran targeting a U.S. Navy warship with ballistic missiles twice over the past 2 days. The warship dodged the attacks and no one on board was injured. This comes as the U.S. Navy continues to enforce the U.S. blockade against Iran. But Democrats continue to criticize Trump over this military conflict. Meantime, Iran is saying they confiscated a U.S. underwater sea drone. U.S. officials say not a problem. They say this drone was not armed, had no classified information, and they believe it had died from overuse and had been in the water for over a day.
9: Secretary of State Rubio vowing the U.S. won't allow Iran's attacks to go unanswered. 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
1: Let's take some calls with Richard Lawrence this hour as we talk about channeling and ETs right here on Coast to Coast AM. 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
1: And welcome back, George Norrie, along with Richard Lawrence. Richard, what is the talk of UFOs in Britain? Is it as widespread as it is here in the United States?
6: No, I don't think it is. It should be. I mean, it does come up, but there's still a lot of, you know what you get a lot now? You get a lot of so-called critical thinking. So, you know, more and more people are going to university, which is in many ways a good thing, and they're taught critical thinking. And as a result of that, though, you get a sort of predilection towards skeptical doubt. I mean, true skepticism is an open mind, and you need to be inquiring. And you, I mean, I've been inquiring about channeling. You have to discriminate. You have to be careful. But I think over here in the media, although I do appear on shows over here about UFOs, I think on the whole, they don't want to go there still. Britain's lagging way behind America, and not even on its coattails. They haven't made any real revelations, and they haven't come up with any strong statements. But, you know, they're certainly interested in it. And I think looking at polls and so on, no longer are most people disbelievers. People are open, and people are open to the idea of it. Most people, I think, believe in alien life now. And they are open to these ideas, but they just don't have the interest they should have. I think America, let's give credit. Let's even give credit to Donald Trump. It's great that this stuff is coming out. The point is made. I think the proof has been given now. That both the governments lied, which, I mean, Dr. King in 1958 did a rally in Trafalgar Square, which is a big square in London, as you might know. And he then said the governments were lying. So he was so way ahead of his time. But the point is made, it's been admitted, the evidence is out there, the proof is starting to come out. We really need to move on to the next step. Can I quickly say, because you asked me about our World Peace Pilgrimage earlier this year, that there are, I've just been given this note here by my assistant here. There are two pilgrimages in California this month. They're on actually the 19th of September. And one is to Mount Baldy in Southern California. One is to Mount Talek at Lake Tahoe, Northern California. And information is on our website. That's the Aetherisati website, aetherius.org.
1: Excellent. Are you going to be out there?
6: No, I'll be over here. But there will be lots of people going. And we have a headquarters in LA, as I think you know.

0: at all. One needs to carefully look at them, but they tend to give information. They tend maybe to give what they say are teachings. But in the Aetherius Society, we are more about action. Yes, there are teachings, but we're more about directly cooperating with extraterrestrial beings, even on the pilgrimage I mentioned. We had a direct cooperation where they was able to send energy as well out in coordination with that pilgrimage. So I think it would be those kind of experiences. There's one particular event which we've talked about before, so I won't sort of necessarily go through it all again, but I will never forget, which was when the Chernobyl event happened in 1986. And I was with Dr. King when it happened. And before the world knew that it had happened, we were already engaged in sending out spiritual energy in direct cooperation with beings from other worlds. And we revealed the fact that there had been extraterrestrial intervention, not to stop it, but to greatly lessen the impact of that disaster. And this was confirmed 16 years later by Pravda. So that was like an example where you had both the proof of the contact, but you also had tremendous relief given to possibly millions of people.
1: How many members of the Aetherius Society do you think there are?
0: I don't think we're very large. So I'm going to just say we're, you know, if you talk about like members, subscribers and so on, certainly in the thousands, but I wouldn't say we were in the tens of thousands. We have a lot of other people, though, who aren't really members, aren't subscribers, but know about us and kind of support our work, because I do a lot of podcasts as well. And we hear from people. I'm amazed. I hear from people who've known about us for decades and even do some of our practices and join in. For example, we give the times of a spacecraft that we say is called satellite number 3, which comes into orbit. It's in orbit now, actually, to potentize spiritual action. And I've met people who I've never heard of before. And I've been secretary in the UK, in Europe, actually, for over 40 years. And they've been joining in with satellite number 3. So I think there's probably a lot more people than I know about. But it's not massive. It's not a sort of multi-million in terms of numbers or money either.
1: Now, Dr. George King passed away in 1997. Well,
0: actually, I want to correct myself there. Probably is just about multi-million in terms of money, in terms of property, but not like some of these organizations you hear of where they've got, you know, billions in the bank and right. Things like, nothing like that at all. No.
1: Back to Dr. Sorry. George King. He was the founder of the Aetherius Society, wasn't he?
0: He was. Yeah, he had his first contact in 1954. This was after his like 10 years of yoga training, 8 hours a day. He was able to enter the state I touched on, samadhi. I've entered that in the last 3 years. So it took me a long time to get there, but it you can get there. It does exist. It is real. It is amazing. But because he could do that, he could be used not just to receive communications, but to actually channel them through his voice. And so then the society itself started the following year, 1955.
1: He channeled extraterrestrials on a regular basis, did he not?
0: He did. For the first part of his mission till, I would say, the sort of very early 80s, he received them in a samadhic trance. Through his voice, they were recorded. You can hear them. So, for example, the audio book of his biography, which is called The King Who Came to Earth, you can actually hear these extracts, some of them. Where we have extracts, we don't verbalize it, because I was the person who read the book mainly, but we actually play them. So these are beautiful. But after that, he used a more telepathic kind of a mental transmission. Partly because of his health, I think, which wasn't terrible, but you've got to be in pretty good form to enter that type of trance and sustain it for that period of time accurately.
1: Well, when you say that channeling could be dangerous, what does that mean?
0: What I mean is that if you do the channeling that some people teach, where you aren't, you see, a channeling that is really sound.

0: hand is where you have enhanced concentration. And if you really enhance your concentration enough, and this isn't new, this isn't an etheric thing, you'll find it in the aphorisms of Patanjali, and you'll find it in ancient Buddhism, and you'll find it in various places, in Tummo and so on. But if you are able to focus your concentration so much, and I have done this now, that you enter a trance state, that's a positively induced trance state over which you have complete control, and you can switch it on and you can switch it off, and you have an awareness, let's call it that, a light is burning. On the other hand, there are trance states which people are taught to use, and you can see it in some native rituals and so on as well, where they enter a negative trance. You can see it in some spiritualist churches, actually. And this is through a blanking out of the mind. It's the kind of the exact opposite. And you don't have enhanced concentration. On the contrary, you've virtually eliminated your concentrative ability, and you can then be taken over. Now, if you're taken over then by a benign intelligence, a good intelligence, a friendly person, it might be your late uncle who's passed on or something like that, you'll be fine. But if let's call it, for want of a better phrase, a dark force, a bad energy entity comes in and takes you over, you could end up possessed. I mean, I've heard of stories, actually, of a priest in England in a certain type of church who did a thing which I think they call speaking in tongues, who did this, no doubt entered some kind of negative trance, and that night tried to kill his wife with a carving knife.
1: Oh, my gosh.
0: This is years ago, but I don't think he succeeded. But he was basically, as I understand, a good man. But he'd been taken over. He'd been possessed during this practice, which he thought was a good one. But it's a dangerous one if you're negating your mind. That's what I really mean, George.
1: All right, let's go to the calls. Let's go to Drew in Eugene, Oregon, west of the Rockies. Hi, Drew.
2: Hello, George. Thank you for taking my call.
1: Sure.
2: My question... Thank you. My question for your guest concerning UFOs is, has any report surfaced where a person has had an instantaneous response to a crop circle they have seen within hours of the crop circle's appearance? And I do have a follow-up question.
0: Yes, hi, Drew. That's a great question. Yeah, because we get quite a few crop circles over in the UK, as you know. I'm no expert on crop circles, let me say that straight away, but I have heard of cases, yes. I have heard of cases, for example, where someone has had a UFO sighting and it's been over a field, and shortly afterwards they've gone to that field which they'd seen earlier and had no sort of crop circle in it at all. And after the sighting, a crop circle has appeared in that field. I have heard of that, almost instantaneous. Don't think they saw it being formed, but they did. There wasn't enough time, shall we say, for a hoaxer. And there are hoaxers, as you probably know, who create crop circles that aren't very... I've heard they're not very good, a lot of the hoaxed ones. They're not nearly as good as the real ones. But there wouldn't have been time for that to happen. So... I have heard of cases like that, but it's not really my field. It's a very interesting one. I personally believe, though, for what it's worth, it has a lot to do with the Mother Earth as a living being. This is one of the most important things that we can share, that Mother Earth is a living intelligence. She is a being of great compassion. And I think it could be connected in some way to her as well. And, of course, using the natural, what you might call, devic forces, which do exist around our world.
1: All right, let's go back to Drew for his follow-up question. Go ahead, Drew.
2: Yes, thank you. My follow-up question is, of all the UFO researchers, is there any one researcher dedicated to translating crop circles? And if so, how would a coast-to-coast AM listener contact them? Thank you.
0: I'd have to look that up. You know, I've got a website, Drew, which is richardlawrence.co.uk. And you can email it. You can email me, richard@richardlawrence.co.uk. And we'll try and find out. I don't want to just, because it's not my field, and some people, you know, that I've known of may not even be alive. For example, the leader of a band you may have heard of called the Troggs did a song called Wild Thing and a few other songs. They've had a lot of hits over here, probably song. In America.
1: That was a big hit.
0: Yeah, indeed. Well, he was absolutely dedicated. I think he donated £1 million towards UFO research. And he was really into it. And there has been quite a bit of crop circle research. So I'd rather look that up, Drew, if you don't mind. But do feel free to get in contact with me. Bearing in mind, crop circles is not my main field.
1: And, Drew, let me give you an email to somebody who could also help you, Linda Moulton Howe. She's an expert in crop circles. Send her email is earthfiles@earthfiles.com. Just send her an email, and I'm sure she'll work it out with you.
0: I would go down that route because George knows his onions, as we say in England.
1: Ah, to be sure.
0: You don't know that saying, George.
1: I've never heard that before.
0: It's a compliment. Let's put it that way.
1: Okay, I'll trust you on that one. Let's go to Joe in Monterey, California. Go ahead, Joe.
3: Thank you, George, for taking my call.
1: Sure.
3: Let's see. You know, I'm a veteran of all the things that he's talking about. 50 years ago, I took up a discipline called Silver Mind Control, and where you go into trance state. Now, I work with ETs. Well, some ETs, the positive ones, because I know there's lots of negatives, and of course, other beings from higher dimensions. I encourage people to wake up in their dream state. That's their higher self. They could travel in their dream state and they can make contact, but they really need a target. They really have to put forth the energy to remember their dreams and when they wake up to have dreams and remember it. That's the first start in learning about your higher self. I do channel my superconscious mind, which is excellent for communicating with extraterrestrials and higher beings, of course. Now, trance states are normal once you start to work with it and master it. This is to make contact with your higher self. It's a form of spiritual discipline, but the best form of spiritual discipline that I know of is making contact with divine spirit, the Holy Spirit, the light of God. You enter this, this will transform you. And if you keep doing this, and if you reach these higher dimensions and get the light from those dimensions, your enlightenment becomes more quick. Now, the best thing to do is come up with a discipline that actually works for you. The Patanjali sutras, they're excellent for developing yourself with your crown chakra or your eighth chakra. I was in cosmic consciousness for 4.5 years. I am very well aware of what happens. I was in self-realization for 1.5 years, and that definitely is quite different than cosmic consciousness. You are finally awakened. That spark of God is awakened in its world, in the world of, or the kingdom of God. God the Father, what Christ talks about, not the gods of religion that people get caught up in. Christ knew God.
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1: And welcome back, George Norrie, along with Richard Lawrence, and your calls this last half hour. Richard, of all the channeling you have done, which would you say is the most fascinating or strangest?
8: Well, that's very interesting. I did a whole series of channeling, which was with writers. And it was a very good idea, actually, to get me to do that. That was an idea of somebody on another realm. Because when you're getting, for example, a poem, and you're getting it, shall we say, in 3 minutes, you're writing it down, it's telepathic. But as I mentioned earlier, with me, sometimes you can't think about what it means at all. You've just got to try and get the words as they're given. Sometimes the words are spelt out, like WORLD rather than world. You don't think about it, so you get it down. Then when you've done it, and I do remember one, which was from two poets, neither of whom I'd ever heard of, but they do exist. One was called Fouke Greville. One was called William Davenant. They were 17th century poets around the Shakespeare time, but not names I knew. So that was interesting in itself because they gave me the names. And then you write it down and you look back at it and you find that it rhymes. For a start, to get a rhyme, you've got to think, hang on, June, moon. You've got to think about it. You're not thinking about it. You're just writing it down. Then you find out it's in what they call, I discovered later, iambic tetrameters, which is the style that was used in the 17th century. And then you have words in it which aren't in the jargon of modern vocabulary. They're old words, ne'er-do-wells and phrases like that. They're all published in my book, God's Guides and Guardian Angels. So that of itself was very interesting. It wasn't by any means the most important or elevated message I've ever had, but it was an interesting one. And then I culminated when I got Dante. And then later I got Sir Francis Bacon, actually, who wrote a lot of the Shakespeare things. And he gave me phrases. In fact, we have a journal here called Psychic News, and they published some of them in there. Where he gave me phrases that were in Shakespeare plays, which I didn't know. Again, I checked and found afterwards. And there's a whole film actually on my website. On my website, some of the channelings are there. I'd have to say that John of Patmos was a real high watermark, a very elevated person, not an ascended person, but very advanced indeed. And I also have come to realize that there was a prophecy made in Theosophy with Alice Bailey, for those who are familiar with her, by the Master DK, of an initiate who would appear in the 21st century to make certain revelations. And I think I've been told that that was connected to me and that certain revelations would have been made, which are no longer necessary now because of some of the things I've mentioned, the 12 blessings and the 9 freedoms. But still, that connection is very important to me because I've always known that, I was channeling for a reason. Now I realize it's for a higher reason than I'd even thought. And it's about demonstrating the high states of consciousness that can be attained when you work with the great ones from other worlds. We had a caller actually just before the break, I think Joe. And he mentioned, it's very interesting, his experiences, and I'm not questioning them at all, but, phrases are used, such as he used the phrase cosmic consciousness. I think he said he was in that for over 4 years. And I'm sure he was in an elevated state for over 4 years, but it's not what I mean by cosmic consciousness. It's not what the nine freedoms means by cosmic consciousness, because in that state, the real state, and I have entered it very recently, actually, even in 1 or 2 minutes, George, you can go through time. You enter timelessness. You can gain experiences which would, under normal conditions, take possibly, you know, many, many years to really experience. And you also, on a practical level, you can't sort of physically function. You're virtually almost immobile, so you couldn't go about your daily life in that state. But you could have a reflection of it in your daily life. So those are some of the highlights, really, George. I could go on, but I think those are some of them.
1: All right, let's take final calls with you. Let's go next to Sherry in Zephyr Hills, Florida. Welcome to the program. Hi, Sherry.
9: Hi, first-time caller. I'm not sure if the subject that your guest is talking about is anything related to what's going on with me. At this moment, I have a UFO sitting outside my garage, and I'm completely sane. But anyway, it's been in this position for about 3 weeks now.
1: Have other people seen it, Sherry?
9: No, it's only out between 3 and 6 a.m. I'm in a very rural area. I'm right on the spine of Florida. There's a area known as Green Swamp, which is our basic water basin for the state. We have our rivers flow out of this area. I'm in the hills of Zephyr Hills of Florida. So I'm kind of on an elevated area that I can see across. And this has been sitting, over top of the Green Swamp area. The area in general is where three counties come together. And I haven't been able to get anybody as far as authorities or anybody to coordinate with their time, because they all keep saying, I can't go into this area. And I can't. And everybody has to travel through the other's area to be able to get to the area that I think I have pinpointed where I'm seeing Ariel. So I didn't know if I sit close to an airport, but they don't have nighttime radar, and they won't. So for the last 47 years, UFOs have made themselves a part of my life.
1: They follow you a lot. Richard, what do you think of that?
8: Well, that's Sherry, isn't it? Hello, Sherry.
1: Yeah.
8: I try to keep an open mind, George, all the time. You know, it's obviously extremely unlikely that a craft would be landing every morning between 3 and 6 a.m. for weeks on end. I've never heard of a case like that before. I have heard of craft landing at 3 a.m. at an appointed time and being seen. One person who had that experience was Mary King, Dr. King's mother. I've seen a craft at sort of 3:30 in the morning from a distance, but a landing like that near the garage, I mean, an easy thing is to get some witnesses, I would suggest, and then Sherry will have some confirmation of what she's saying.
1: Pretty dramatic stuff, though, Rich, isn't it?
8: It is, and you do hear so many of these things, and one could, it's so easy to dismiss. I mean, I've been dismissed many times with things I've said, so one has to keep an open mind, but one has to realize also that one needs to discriminate carefully and think what else. I mean, I do remember my godmother actually thought she was seeing UFOs every night, and I went down to where she lived in the country, and they were in the sky, but it turned out they were, you know, and they were an aerial phenomenon. And so this can happen too. And one has to just be very, very careful. And sometimes you can say, look, I don't know. And there's nothing wrong in that. And so there's nothing wrong with psychic development. So many, I always say there's three words you're going to need. And those three words are, I don't know. Because I used to do shows with psychics who would come on and they would be asked questions and they'd feel they had to answer them. And if they didn't answer them, then they weren't being a genuine psychic. And so they were pressured to answer them. And they would come up, well, I used to call it the Father Christmas complex. They'd come up with answers that were pleasing to the person who'd called, but they weren't always true. And you, sometimes you just say, look, I actually don't know. So I'm going to say that about Sherry's case.
1: Let's go to HR in Midland, Texas on the wild card line. Hello, HR.
10: Yes. Hello. Thank you, Mr. Norrie. And Mr.
1: Sure thing.
10: Yes, I was curious about it. Seems like in the Bible it's very clear that Jesus was born, that the Christ, the anointed one, was born in Bethlehem, and the story of his life. And of course, it was 30 years before he began teaching and healing people. And I would encourage people that we're in for some really hard times coming up, I believe. And I think that we need to be clear about the entity of Christ and the importance of Christ. And it seemed like there was a contradiction that definitely not from Venus.
1: Well, why don't you explain that again, Richard?
8: Yeah, well, thanks, HR. I'd agree with you on one point, that Jesus is extremely important and a wonderful, wonderful being. I don't believe he was the one and only Son of God, but I believe he was a virtual God compared to us, as was Jesus. I mean, one of my books is called Contacts with the Gods from Space. And these beings, these avatars, as the Hindus would call them, have come through the ages, and not only in India, and not only in the Middle East. I mean, Confucius, Lao Tse, are two others. Coming to what you said about Jesus, I do believe that, you know, he... You know, whether or not you believe he came from Venus, actually it was John of Patmos, or Saint John as they refer to him in the Bible, in the book of Revelation, who was the first to say this. Dr. King has also said it and has channeled the Master Jesus in a wonderful set of teachings called the 12 Blessings, which I use and which go way beyond the Sermon on the Mount, because now greater teachings can be given than could be given then. But he was a most wonderful, selfless, compassionate being who came here. It's interesting you mention at the age of 30, because the years between 12 and 30 are missed in the Bible, and the Gospels only just cover some of the events, of course. But those are years where I believe, among other things, he went to India, he went to the Himalayas, or what we might now call Tibet, and I do believe he practiced Tummo, and he became a great master in his own right. Hence, after his resurrection, which was a terrible, terrible thing, which brought wonderful, wonderful results for us, he was able to, you know, preserve his body, come back, re-inhabit and reinvigorate his body, and then go through that initiation of ascension, in which, as you might remember from the Bible, he traveled in a cloud, but of course you don't travel in clouds. Clouds is one of the words in the Bible which denotes UFOs. The Bible is absolutely full of UFOs, not just the New Testament either. The Old Testament, Moses, there are many great cases, including one in which Moses himself was taken up Mount Sinai in a cloud to meet the Lord. So... the Lord, I believe, being a great being from another world.
1: Do you think that some of the visitations of Fatima, for example, were UFOs?
8: I think that's a really interesting case, and I've wondered about that. Sometimes I do believe, and I know Virgin Mary was very important in that case, and I do think sometimes the suppositions or the... how can I put it, the sort of belief systems of people are taken into account in the visions they receive. So in other words, if you were a great believer in the Virgin Mary, you could see your occurrences as being the Virgin Mary, whereas it might actually be another intelligence. I mean, this certainly happened. I was with Dr. King when we sent a lot of energy out to after an earthquake in Mexico City, and the energy that was sent out did bring tremendous relief. And there were houses literally falling down, and people in those houses, it was after an earthquake actually, were not being injured at all and just walking out of them. And they put it, a lot of them put it down to the Virgin Mary. I remember Dr. King saying to me, well, that's, you know, she was a great lady. So the beings that did this don't mind that at all, but it isn't necessarily actually the Virgin Mary in all those cases. And the same happens in the East. You know, people have an idea of a Dakini or a particular god. So they see things through their own iconography, through their own images, but it may not be so. One of the most interesting beings in the history of our world is, I believe, Shiva. And I do believe Shiva is a very, very great extraterrestrial. I actually believe it's the same. This is me. This is not Dr. King. This is just me. I do believe the same being that is referred to often as the Lord Babaji. And before he was Shiva, he was Rudra. So there's another example of possibly the greatest of all the avatars who've ever come to Earth.
1: And what about Buddha?
8: Yeah, another one, a very great being. There were, I believe I'm right in saying, sightings of UFOs. I think they were stars. There were five, I believe, over his birth that were seen. I believe Buddha actually is on Earth now. That was actually prophesied in Theosophy, and I believe he has returned. And I believe that he's on a place which I'm sure you've covered at some point in your shows, Shambhala.
1: Well, and let's get you back again, Richard. Let's get you back again, our friend. Richard Lawrence, our special guest. You're invited back whenever you want. For Dan Galante, Tom Danheiser, Lisa Lyon, Lex Lonehood, Sean Ladasur, Alec Fernandez, Sue Tricus, Tim Banal, Mary Berry, George Knapp, and Richard Serrett. I'm George Norrie, somewhere out there on Coast to Coast AM. I'll see you on our next edition. Until then, be safe, everyone.

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9: A midterm rally set for Dallas starting tonight. I'm Ted Lindner, Fox News. President Trump, Vice President Vance, and GOP House and Senate nominees expected to be on stage tonight at the American Airlines Center in Dallas for the first ever national party convention in a midterm year. But the question is, will this draw voters out in November? Fox's Evan Brown taking a look at that.
10: President Trump undoubtedly excites his Republican base, but he's not on the ballot, and often the work of getting voters to the polls is very local, and that means phone calls, door knocking, and words. Of mouth.
11: We need to focus to keep the voters' attention. It's important for them to stay on board.
10: Margaret Ann Lopez proudly showed up for barbecue and a meeting of the Irving, Texas Republican Club. Club President Chip Black says they're hoping to get whatever red voters out in what's often blue Dallas County.
12: Because there are a lot of people who love Trump, but you have to bring in, have them come in and vote for the down ballot people also.
10: In Dallas, Eben Brown, Fox News.
9: The U.S. launching new strikes on Iranian oil tankers.
13: U.S. forces struck multiple Iranian oil tankers after Iran attempted to strike a U.S. Navy ship Monday. Their attempt failed. Iranian officials recently announced they've tested a new missile called Qasem Basir and had targeted U.S. Navy assets in the Strait of Hormuz. U.S. officials said they'd never struck anything. But this new missile prompted speculation among military analysts that Iran's been receiving help from a foreign government. In recent days, Iranian officials have acknowledged economic pressures due to the U.S. blockade, with Iran's President Masoud Pezeshkian warning in an interview that those pressures may erode public support. Jessica Rosenthal, Fox News.
9: And in the state of New Hampshire, primary night on Tuesday in the GOP Senate race, Trump endorsed former Senator John Sununu, defeated former Massachusetts Senator Scott Brown. Democrat Senator Jean Shaheen retired after three terms, opening up the seat. She defeated Sununu 18 years ago. The Democrat nomination won by Chris Pappas. 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
23: This is America in the Morning from Westwood One. Good morning, I'm John Trout. It's Wednesday, September 9th, 2026. Here's what's coming up on America in the Morning.
24: The U.S. hits Iranian oil tankers as Iran fires on U.S. military bases in Jordan. I'm John Stolness in Washington.
25: President Trump suggesting he could ban a Canadian aircraft manufacturer from building in the States. I'm Clayton Neville.
26: The Show Me State's GOP-backed congressional maps turned aside by the U.S. Supreme Court. I'm Jeff McKay in Washington.
27: President Trump says the nation is renewing a solemn promise as 9/11's 25th anniversary approaches. Sagar Meghani at the White House.
28: A judge has sentenced a former forensic analyst for the Colorado Bureau of Investigation to 10 years in prison. I'm Lisa Dwyer.
29: A man pleaded guilty in one of the largest cryptocurrency thefts in U.S. history. Ed Donahue, Washington.
23: All ahead on America in the Morning. It's 7 after. The fighting between the United States and Iran appears to be intensifying, with both sides engaging in military strikes against the other through the day and night on Tuesday. John Stolness has the latest from Washington.
24: The U.S. military says they destroyed five Iranian oil tankers in response to two Iranian attacks on U.S. warships over the past 2 days. Secretary of State Marco Rubio explains the rationale for the U.S. attacks.
0: The back and forth is pretty straightforward, and that is that Iran continues to try to hit U.S. naval ships. And for every time they do that or try to do that, they're going to lose tankers. And I think you'll see that again today.
24: The U.S. strikes targeted ships near Karg Island and Jask in Iran, and it continues the recent back-and-forth nature of these strikes. Iran responded by launching missiles towards U.S. targets in Jordan. The Jordanian military says they intercepted 18 ballistic missiles towards its territory, with two landing in remote places. No casualties are reported. Republican Senator Ted Cruz on CNN says he wouldn't call what's taking place between the U.S. and Iran a war.
1: I think it is a military conflict. There's relatively little active military engagement right now. There are occasional skirmishes. There's some shots back and forth. But it's been several months since we've had sustained military conflict.
24: In a speech yesterday discussing the upcoming 25th anniversary of the 9/11 attacks, President Trump reminded people they are fighting to make sure more damage isn't done to the American homeland.
2: We're right now fighting because we have a certain nation that wanted a nuclear weapon. They were very close to getting it, and now they have no chance at getting it. They will never have a nuclear weapon. Iran will not have a nuclear weapon. And they've been punished greatly.
24: The battle to control the Strait of Hormuz continues. Iran's Revolutionary Guard says it captured a U.S. submarine drone at the entrance to the strait. But the Pentagon said the drone was an older, defective model and was abandoned after malfunctioning a few days ago. The ongoing strike saw oil prices nearly cross over $100 a barrel yesterday. And Houthi rebels in Yemen announced the launch of a major military operation deep inside Saudi Arabia's territory, using drones and missiles to strike an airbase and oil company assets there. John Stolness, Washington.
23: The trade war escalated Tuesday night between America and Canada after President Trump ordered an immediate ban on dairy products, motorcycles, and alcoholic beverages that are Canadian-made. Correspondent Clayton Neville reports that Trump's move followed Canada's retaliatory tariffs that took effect Tuesday morning, and the president is also floating the idea of banning Bombardier from selling its aircraft in the United States unless the Montreal-based manufacturer begins building them stateside.
3: The mention by President Trump of a potential ban on Bombardier came hours before Canada imposed $27 billion in retaliatory tariffs on U.S. goods. That followed the Trump administration's 50% tariffs on about $27 billion of Canadian exports. That included steel, paper, aluminum appliances, and other ag products. Essentially, Canada matched the U.S. measure dollar for dollar, with tariffs ranging from 15 to 50% on hundreds of U.S. goods. That took hold yesterday.
4: They charge tremendous tariffs to our farmers. They take advantage of our farmers. They take advantage of our tourists. They take advantage of airlines.
3: President Trump also pointed to banks.
4: Canada has all of its major banks here, and we're their biggest source of income, far bigger than they are in Canada. They basically don't allow banks of America to be in Canada. That's sort of emblematic of the way they treat us. Think of it.
3: On Truth Social this week, the president posted, quote, "No more selling Bombardier in the United States." He said their products aren't good enough. He encouraged consumers to buy American. Negotiations between the United States and Canada seemingly ended last month when Canadian Prime Minister Mark Carney said that America's terms were uneconomic and unfair.
5: So with a resilient economy and the strongest fiscal position in the G7, we have everything we need to pivot and prosper.
3: Carney said this week in a video message to Canadians.
5: That pivot will come at a cost. There's always a cost to action, but it doesn't come close to the cost of standing still. This is about who we are as Canadians. It's about our livelihoods and the country we leave to our kids.
3: Regarding the Bombardier comments by President Trump, some legal experts say the president does not have the authority to ban foreign aircraft sales. The company said in a statement that it maintains a significant U.S. manufacturing presence and works with about 2,800 suppliers in the United States. Meanwhile, Republican Senator Jerry Moran voiced support for the aircraft builder, saying that it supports employees in his state. I'm Clayton Neville.
23: 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When we return on America in the Morning, no to redistricting in this state after these messages.
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0: We'll have some really nice weather from Seattle eastward through Minneapolis. If you like heat and humidity, the best place to be is from Texas and Oklahoma east to the Tennessee Valley, where it'll be mostly sunny. And we'll have highs in the upper 90s to low 100s in most locations. This includes places such as Dallas, Oklahoma City, Little Rock, Memphis, and Nashville. If you're a fan of rain and thunderstorms, there's a lot of places you'll be happy with today. The focus is showers and thunderstorms today. And the greatest risk for some severe weather will be in the Great Lakes. Storms could bring damaging wind gusts, hail, even an isolated tornado to places such as Cleveland, Buffalo, and Pittsburgh during the afternoon. Farther to the west, we will have some showers and a thunderstorm that can produce some flooding downpours and gusty winds in places such as St. Louis, Kansas City, and Wichita. Farther to the south, near the Gulf Coast, there will be a couple of thunderstorms popping up along the sea breeze around Houston and New Orleans. There will also be a few thunderstorms moving east to west across Florida in the afternoon that could impact outdoor plants. The heat will remain in place across the desert southwest, which isn't unusual for early September. We'll have highs surpassing 100 in Phoenix, Palm Springs, and Vegas. While it's not out of the question there's a thunderstorm in the Sierra in the afternoon, California should generally be dry, comfortable at the coast, but hot inland. Looking outside of the lower 48, Hurricane Lowell will continue to move away from Hawaii. That's the nation's weather. I'm AccuWeather meteorologist John Furyk.
1: It's 16 after. This is America in the Morning. A ruling from the Supreme Court Tuesday means Missouri voters will likely go to the polls this fall under the exact same congressional map used 2 years ago, and not one Republican state lawmakers adopted to try to pick up an additional House seat for the GOP. America in the Morning's Jeff McKay has details.
2: Supreme Court Justice Brett Kavanaugh sided with the Missouri Supreme Court and turned down a Republican-backed emergency appeal that sought to block the state's highest court and ruled against the Missouri GOP, restoring earlier district lines and ordering voters to weigh in on the redistricting plan in November for use in future elections. Lawyers for Missouri Secretary of State Denny Hoskins warned the Supreme Court that the state faced a, quote, disaster and unprecedented chaos, in part because primaries already took place under the new lines last month. President Trump responded to the decision on social media, calling it a, quote, dark day for justice in Missouri. I'm Jeff McKay in Washington.
1: President Trump says the memories of 9/11 victims remain etched in the nation's collective memory 25 years after the attacks. Washington correspondent Sagar Magani reports the president spoke at an event by the White House honoring the heroes of September 11, 2001, but is being questioned about a story he told about himself the day after.
3: I'll never forget two firemen. We thought it was coming down on top of us, and two firemen, big, strong guys, and I'm not the smallest guy in the world. They grabbed me under the arm, said, got to get out of here. And they literally lifted me up. This is not easy to do.
4: President Trump says the nation is renewing a solemn promise as 9/11's 25th anniversary approaches. It was bright and sunny, a September Tuesday, a lot like the one a quarter century ago, just outside the White House.
3: We will never forget.
4: The president was on the Ellipse with first responders and troops before him, and behind him, a steel beam recovered from the World Trade Center that's been touring the nation.
3: This battered piece of steel here today on the Ellipse is a reminder that America is blessed with a strength no fire can consume, no evil can conquer, and no terror can destroy.
4: The event kicked off a week-long commemoration of the attack's anniversary. The president will speak Friday at the Pentagon. Sagar Magani at the White House.
1: 19 past. Amazon accused of discriminating pregnant employees. When America in the Morning continues after these messages.

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0: It's 21 after. America in the Morning continues. Amazon has been accused of discriminating against potentially thousands of pregnant employees or retaliating against workers seeking additional accommodations, according to a nationwide class action lawsuit filed Tuesday. Fox Business News reports the lawsuit, brought by four former hourly warehouse employees, alleged that the retail giant violated the Federal Pregnant Workers Fairness Act and the New York state law, which require employers to provide reasonable accommodations to pregnant workers without penalty. Kelly Nantel, an Amazon spokesperson, rejected the accusations, saying the company approved more than 99.9% of pregnancy-related accommodation requests over the past year. The adjustments include additional breaks, modified duties, and seated roles. Amazon says the details provided in the lawsuit do not reflect the full facts of the case or the reality of their existence of accommodation process. Stocks tumbled Tuesday when oil started closing in on $100 a barrel and the speculations growing that the Federal Reserve will raise its benchmark interest rates when they meet this month as inflation is not slowing down. Markets may also face pressure today after the U.S. and Iran traded missile strikes Tuesday night and the Iranian-backed Houthis targeted oil facilities in Saudi Arabia. Seth Soutell has a recap from Wall Street.
1: I'm Seth Soutell, and this is the AP Markets Report. Stocks drifted lower on Wall Street as traders returned from a holiday weekend. The S&P 500 fell 0.6% Tuesday. The Dow gave back 627 points. That's about 1.2%. The Nasdaq Composite fell 0.3%. Oil prices rose again as the war with Iran dragged on. The price of Brent crude got close to $100 a barrel. Climbing oil prices have gotten investors more worried about inflation. The government is putting out two reports on inflation this week, including the Consumer Price Index on Friday. The Federal Reserve holds its latest meeting on interest rates next week. The yield on the 10-year Treasury rose to 4.79%. Seth Soutell, New York.
0: 24 after. Crime analyst headed to prison when America in the Morning continues after these messages.
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0: America in the Morning continues. It's 26 after. A person in Colorado who was supposed to help law enforcement prosecute people for crimes will now be heading to prison. Lisa Dwyer reports that an ex-Colorado crime analyst manipulated DNA on a number of cases, including a murder conviction that was forced to be overturned.
1: A judge has sentenced a former forensic analyst for the Colorado Bureau of Investigation to 10 years in prison after prosecutors say she manipulated and omitted data to speed up her work. Yvonne Missy Woods pleaded guilty to perjury, attempting to influence a public servant, forgery, and committing a cybercrime. She was facing between 8 and 16 years in prison during her sentencing hearing in state court. Problems with her work were found in cases involving homicide, sexual assault, robbery, and other crimes. Prosecutors were forced to review hundreds of cases, and at least one murder conviction was overturned. I'm Lisa Dwyer.
0: He never got past elementary school, but he was able to orchestrate a massive robbery of well over $100 million. Correspondent Ed Donahue reports on a guilty plea in a big crypto theft case.
2: A man pleaded guilty in one of the largest cryptocurrency thefts in U.S. history. Malone Lam, an eighth-grade dropout from Singapore, faces a maximum 20 years in prison. He pleaded guilty in Washington to teaming up with friends to steal nearly $250 million in Bitcoin and then going on a wild spending spree. Prosecutors say Lam and the others used social engineering techniques to dupe a man out of Bitcoin worth over $245 million. The man turned over his Google Drive and gave them security codes. The stolen crypto was turned into cash. Lam used it to buy a fleet of sports cars, rent mansions in Miami, and spend millions at nightclubs, including more than $500,000 in just one night at a club in Los Angeles. No sentencing date has been set. Ed Donahue, Washington.
0: America in the Morning for Wednesday, September 9th, 2026 is produced by Jeff McKay. I'm John Trout. This is Westwood One.

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1: These deals are going to happen more and more because the amount of things, including cash, that we give up is so astronomical. This is a big deal.
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3: 5:30 with Augusta's Morning News. Here's Mary Liz Nolan.
4: Good morning. An autopsy is scheduled on the body of a woman who died in a single vehicle crash in Aiken over the weekend. Coroner Daryl Abel says the woman was killed Sunday evening when her vehicle veered off the road on Moneta Street before hitting a tree and bursting into flames. The woman was dead at the scene, but Abel says an autopsy is needed to determine positive identification. Three local agencies are combining to host local youths who might be considering a career in law enforcement. The Richmond County Sheriff's Office is joining Augusta University and Richmond County Schools Police Departments to stage an open house for recruits at the Richmond County Explorer Post. The event is aimed at those ages 14 through recent graduates who want to learn more about careers in law enforcement. That open house will be held a week from tomorrow, September 17th, from 6:30 to 7 p.m. at Explorer Post 121 at the RCSO South Substation on Mike Padgett Highway. Sumter County will be the site of a new trial for Alec Murdoch, found guilty in 2023 of murdering his wife and son.
5: Alec Murdoch will stand trial for murder next year as scheduled, but State Judge Deborah McCaslin said this time it will occur in Sumter County, slightly less than 100 miles north of the original venue, Colleton County. Judge McCaslin said Sumter County has the infrastructure and technology to safely conduct this new trial. Options that were rejected were Charleston County and Richland County, where the capital city of Columbia is. Murdoch is still in prison, convicted for financial crimes. The new trial is set to start April 5th, 2027. Gernal Scott, Fox News.
4: Investigators are working to figure out what happened in the crash of an Amazon cargo jet in Miami that killed five people on the ground. The Boeing 767 overshot the runway, hitting a van and an SUV. Five people working for a cleaning service died when the van was hit. The NTSB is focusing on the lack of a system to stop speeding jets at the airport. Investigators will also see if strong winds and a long landing contributed to the crash. The plane, originally a passenger jet, was converted to cargo in 2015. The NTSB will review its history and maintenance records. Damaging winds and heavy rains from Hurricane Lowell have pelted Hawaii's western islands, causing widespread power outages. The storm center passed west of the islands Tuesday. Now it's moving away from Hawaii. There's still the threat of floods and mudslides. The island of Kauai has widespread power outages, and officials there are asking everyone to stay off the roadways so emergency crews can get out. A petition has now been signed by over 100,000 people who don't want New York City's mayor to attend Friday's 9/11 memorial ceremony.
6: The families have taken issue with the mayor's political associations, including his appointment of Ramzi Kassem as chief legal counsel. You may have heard that Kassem previously represented a convicted Al-Qaeda member. Mom Donnie says he'll attend to honor the victims just as he did last year. Meantime, an online petition urging the mayor to stay away has now topped over 100,000 signatures. Old Governor Kathy Hochul says he will and should attend.
4: Apple is unveiling its latest generation of iPhones today at an event headlined by new CEO John Ternus, who took over from Tim Cook September 1st. This year, analysts and Apple fans are expecting the company to unveil a foldable model. Many of Apple's biggest rivals, such as Samsung, Motorola, and Google, have already come out with foldable smartphones. The iPhone 18 likely will cost more due to partly a global memory chip shortage. And Lori Loughlin has filed for divorce from Massimo Giuliani after nearly 30 years of marriage, citing irreconcilable differences. The couple's split comes after their involvement in the college admissions scandal, which led to prison time for both. Loughlin posted a video collage on Instagram with the caption, "Here's to things working out." From the WGAC 24-hour news traffic and weather center, we're coming up on 5:35 and it's 71 degrees. I'm Mary Liz Nolan.
7: Okay. Thank you, ma'am.
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0: Today, expect partly sunny skies with high temperatures reaching 90. Tonight, the weather will turn cloudy with late-night fog and temperatures dropping to a low of 70. Tomorrow will be humid with a mix of clouds and sun, possibly leading to scattered afternoon and evening thunderstorms in some areas. The high for tomorrow will be around 91. For News Talk and Information WGAC, I'm AccuWeather meteorologist Joe Lundberg.
9: 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It is clear. It is 70. It is 535. News Talk Information WGAC.
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23: All right. News talk information, WGAC. It's Augusta's morning news. 541, 19 till 6. Wednesday, September 9th. That's Mary Liz Nolan right over there. You heard from Joe Lundberg. You'll hear from Ashley Brown. I'm John Patrick. Morning, ma'am.
4: Good morning.
23: How are you?
4: So far, so good. How
23: really?
4: About you?
23: Oh, well.
4: Oh, no.
23: No, it's just a day. Let's see. I'm in the running for Partner of the Year.
4: You've been in a running for that for a long time.
23: I don't know when the voting stops. Okay. I don't know who else is running. So, Friday, when she had some low pressure light came on in her little automobile, she took it over to Honda Cars of Aiken, and they told her that the tires are worn. There's some steel coming through. That's how worn one of the tires is.
4: Maybe time to replace them.
23: So that's what is happening today. But for it to happen today,
4: John Boy has to take it.
23: She's got a schedule that doesn't allow it to happen easily. I apparently have a schedule that allows it to happen easily.
4: Partner of the Year.
23: So I am in her automobile this morning, which I'm not a huge fan of. But more importantly, she's in mine.
4: Uh-oh. Oh. Are we worried?
23: Oh, yeah. Oh. Well, she likes little cars. And to her, my car is a beast.
4: Oh, really?
23: Oh,
4: she wouldn't like mine then, would
23: no,
4: she?
23: No, no, she doesn't like this at all, at all. And I got a lot of grumbling last night. But my car has the ability, yours probably too, that there can be two seat adjustments.
4: Yes.
23: In other words, I can have a seat adjusted to the way I like it, and she could have one adjusted to the way she likes it. And I thought, you know, in an attempt to just make her as comfortable as possible in my car, I'm like, when you get home tomorrow, let me know. Don't come upstairs. I want to go downstairs and do something with my car. So she pulls up just grumbling and dang, I want to work out. So I said, just sit in the car. And we adjusted the seat to where she's comfortable in it. So I think we've taken care of that. But she's in my car.
4: Well, just try not to think about it, you know, because you can't change anything.
23: It's done now.
4: Yeah.
23: I'm here with hers. Mm-hmm. And, you know, I got a little bit of stuff to do today, and then I'm taking it at one for the tires, and this will all be behind. Well, it'll all be behind us when she arrives home. That's when it will all be behind us. And I'm just thinking of all the, it's like, oh my God, my clubs are in the trunk.
4: Oh no.
23: It's like she gets rear-ended or something.
4: Oh, don't, just stop.
23: Okay.
4: Jeez.
23: All right. Do you guys interchange cars easily?
4: No, not much.
23: Okay.
4: Nah. Mm-mm.
23: So he doesn't drive yours and you don't drive his much?
4: Try not to.
23: Okay. Yeah.
4: I think we all get comfy in our own vehicles.
23: Yeah.
4: Yeah.
23: And I know. I think most people, a lot of people, if it's not me, I think it's most people, don't have a problem with this at all. The cars in the family are interchangeable. That's not the case with us because they're so radically different. Again, she likes these little boxy things, and she's talking about something different, but they're not making as many of these little boxy cars. And I try to say to her, there's a reason for that, you know, but that's what she likes. She's branched a bit, a smidge. She's had to rent a couple of cars. We've rented a couple of cars. She thinks, I'd like to think she thinks, that she can find something, not that there are... There are, like, not cars like yours, but almost larger cars with that are, they're not as big as mine. I mean, I, you know, some of the, there's a smaller kind of Honda, like an Odyssey or something like that, or, you know, I don't know, but I just.
4: An Odyssey's a van. I had one.
23: Well,
4: of those.
23: Okay, not Odyssey, yeah. But CRV or
4: yes,
23: something.
4: Yes, something like that. Okay.
23: That aren't too big. We've rented things like that, and she's like, oh, this isn't bad. So I just want my car to get home.
4: well, we'll say lots of prayers that it comes home in one piece today.
23: All I want the car home. I want the clubs home.
4: I'll have to try and keep him calm all day today.
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0: Today will be partly sunny and humid with a high of 90. Tonight, expect increasing cloudiness with fog developing late, remaining humid with a low of 70. Tomorrow will be humid with a mix of clouds and sun, possibly seeing an afternoon and evening thunderstorm in some areas with a high of 91. For news, talk, and information, WGAC, I'm AccuWeather meteorologist Joe Lundberg.
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5: All right, News Talk Information, WGAC. It's Augusta's Morning News, 551 markets yesterday. Dow down 628, NASDAQ down 85, Dow futures this morning down around 60. Mary Liz and Cho, AB's coming up. I'm John. Mary Liz with a look at what we're following this morning.
6: An infant boy was safely delivered to Aiken Regional Medical Centers last week under South Carolina's safe haven law. I'll have that story coming up just after 6.
5: I understand panicking. I understand. I don't know why more people don't. I mean, there are too many stories not like that.
6: You have to give people so much credit for doing that and making sure that an infant is well cared for, saying, I can't do this.
5: Yeah. And too many times we hear the other story.
6: Yes.
5: What just
6: tragic stories.
5: Do this.
6: Yeah.
5: Yeah. I know no one cares about tennis. The U.S. Open is taking place. They had a quarterfinal match last night. Carlos Alcaraz and Ben Shelton. And they finished at about 3:35 this morning.
6: Wow.
5: Yeah. The women's match went long, so I don't think they got started until about 10, 10:30, 11 o'clock, something like that.
6: Oh, my gosh.
5: And it wrapped up at about 3. Ben Shelton beat Alcaraz, but it wrapped up about 3:35 this morning. The place was full. The people were cheering. It, you know, you got
6: nobody was
5: nice.
6: Asleep in the stands at
5: nope,
6: that point.
5: I don't think so.
6: Wow. Good for them.
5: So I went to Costco yesterday, had to get gas.
6: How much?
5: $3.66, I believe.
6: That sounds cheap compared to some of the prices I've seen in the last couple of days.
5: Now, gosh. I don't know if it's a, I was there yesterday. I don't know if this was a factor of them not being open Monday, but.
6: Oh, was it packed? Holy cow.
5: The amount of browsers unacceptable.
6: Oh, in the store, not at the pumps. Okay.
5: No. Yes, in the store. The amount of people just browsing, walking down the middle of aisles, unacceptable.
6: Oh, geez. You would have been beside yourself. I went with my daughter and her 16-month-old who is walking now.
5: Oh, okay.
6: So she doesn't want to sit in the cart anymore.
5: Better than grandpa.
6: Yeah. She doesn't want to sit in the cart anymore.
5: Oh, really?
6: So we've got a toddler that wants to stop and point. And you know, my daughter was a nervous wreck. Oh, we're holding people up.
5: Good for her.
6: All I could think of was get out of my way.
5: But it's different. A little one, good for her. Good feeling that way. And it's a little one. These are grown.
6: that are just in your way.
5: Yeah.
6: Okay. You know,
5: just walking down the middle of aisles, looking at things.
6: Yeah, the only time I stop is for samples. Is that acceptable?
5: Well, pull the cart over to the side.
6: I do.
5: Speaking of these clubs, and I don't want to berate him. Did you see the story, the Sam's Club story out of Nashville? The fella stocking the chips?
6: No.
5: Did you see this?
6: No.
5: A guy was killed outside Nashville. A bullet from gunfire Antioch Pike. Went through the side metal wall of a Sam's Club and struck a 55-year-old guy working for Frito-Lay, stocking the chip aisle. That's all he was doing. He was putting chips up.
6: Doing what he was supposed to be doing.
5: Officials identified the victim as Paris Carlock of Murfreesboro, a Frito-Lay employee reportedly conducting a product inventory inside a Sam's Club when a bullet went through the wall, struck him in the head. Dropped to the floor, was found there by other workers, pronounced dead. He's just stocking the...
6: I think
5: you never know. He's just stocking the shelf.
6: I know. And what a freak accident. Yeah. Not accident. That was no accident.
5: No.
6: But a freak thing to have happened, too, where he was just in the right place to take a bullet to the head.
5: At the wrong time. 4 a.m, stocking a shelf.
6: And John says,
5: you never
6: what
5: know.
6: Are we doing?
5: Yeah, you never know.
6: No, you,
5: you
6: don't.
5: You never know.
6: That's awful.
5: Weather. 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
7: Today, expect partly sunny skies with high temperatures reaching 90. Tonight, cloud cover will increase with late night fog developing, keeping temperatures around 70. Tomorrow will bring humid conditions with a mix of clouds and sun, possibly leading to scattered afternoon and evening thunderstorms in some areas. Highs will climb to 91. For news, talk, and information, WGAC, I'm AccuWeather meteorologist Joe Lundberg.
5: All right. It is clear this morning. It's 69 degrees. It is 4 till 6. Good morning. News, talk, information, WGAC.
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15: A socialist in New Hampshire will not go to the Senate. I'm Dave Anthony, Fox News. Unlike in Michigan and Florida, the socialist candidate in New Hampshire's Democratic primary lost big time. Congressman Chris Pappas defeated Karishma Mansour by more than 30 points.
16: Voters of New Hampshire have sent a clear message. They're fed up with what's happening in our politics, and they're ready for change.
15: Pappas will face a Republican former Senator John Sununu, who defeated another ex-GOP Senator Scott Brown in that primary. Sununu was backed by President Trump and is trying to win back the seat he lost to retiring Democratic Senator Gene Shaheen in 2008.
17: Meantime, President Trump heads to Texas to deliver the keynote address at the Republican midterm convention. The president saying on Truth Social, the Republican National Convention in Dallas is really hot. Everybody wants to be there, but we're really asking only those candidates that are in tight races, a little up, a little down, or even to speak. We want to save the quote-unquote stage for them.
15: Fox's Madeline Rivera. The president will speak tonight and close out the convention tomorrow night after an address from Vice President Vance. Now, the president is escalating the trade fight with Canada after it retaliated U.S. tariffs with new tariffs on American imports yesterday. There's a new plan to ban some Canadian goods, from dairy products to alcoholic drinks to motorcycles. Iran has targeted Americans again, launching missiles at U.S. bases in Jordan, but they were either intercepted or off track. No casualties reported.
18: It followed the U.S. military disabling five oil tankers, Iranian oil tankers. They had disabled 10 in the last week after the Iranians fired ballistic missiles for the second time in 2 days at a U.S. Navy vessel. The Navy vessel was able to maneuver and evade those missiles.
15: Fox's Jennifer Griffin. At the gas pump today, 7 cents higher for AAA's national average for regular, now 422. 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
7: Today, expect partly sunny skies with high temperatures reaching 90. Tonight, the weather will turn cloudy with late-night fog and temperatures dropping to a low of 70. Tomorrow will be humid with a mix of clouds and sun, possibly leading to scattered afternoon and evening thunderstorms in some areas. The high for tomorrow will be around 91. For News Talk and Information, WGAC, I'm AccuWeather meteorologist Joe Lundberg.
6: Good morning. It's now 6 minutes after 6 o'clock. I'm Mary Liz Nolan in the WGAC 24-hour news traffic and weather center. A newborn was safely turned over to authorities at Aiken Regional Medical Centers earlier this month. South Carolina's Safe Haven law allows parents to leave an infant they were unable to care for at designated locations without facing any charges. The baby boy received a medical examination, then was placed in a foster home. Officials say there will be a hearing on the termination of parental rights next month in Aiken County Family Court. Authorities say a total of 16 people died in Labor Day holiday traffic accidents in Georgia and South Carolina. 11 of the fatalities took place in South Carolina. That was the same number recorded during Labor Day last year. Georgia had 5 deaths. That was down sharply from a year ago when 15 people died in the holiday traffic accidents. Labor Day also marked the end of the 100 deadly days of summer between Memorial and Labor Days, when traffic deaths typically increase. In South Carolina, officials say 54 fewer traffic deaths occurred during the 100 deadly days than in 2025. Senator John Fetterman is on shaky ground with Democrats in his home state of Pennsylvania. The senator's approval ratings with Democrats in the state have plunged, and some Democrats are openly talking about running against him in 2028. It all comes after Fetterman repeatedly criticized Democrats in media appearances while backing some of President Trump's priorities. Fetterman has acknowledged his isolation from Democrats, but has repeatedly said He would not switch to become a Republican, yet he's grown close to Pennsylvania's other senator, Republican David McCormick. WGAC News Time, 7 minutes after six. Former President Joe Biden gave an update on his health yesterday following last year's stage four prostate cancer diagnosis.
0: The 83-year-old Biden says the radiation treatment he underwent last fall worked as intended in a social media post on Tuesday marking Prostate Cancer Awareness Month. The former president noting the occasion is more personal for him after his diagnosis last May of stage 4 prostate cancer, which has spread to a bone. He also urged American men not to delay conversations with their doctors about cancer screening, pointing to the dramatically higher survival rate when the disease is detected early. The American Cancer Society recommends discussing screening at age 50 for average-risk men, age 45 for black men and those with a family history. Tom Rigotti, Fox News.
6: A member of the Georgia National Guard deployed in Washington, D.C. as part of President Trump's task force to fight crime has been arrested for pulling a gun on a fellow guard member in a dispute over regulation haircuts. A Metropolitan Police report says Zion Mitchell was arrested earlier this month and charged with assault with a dangerous weapon and possession of a firearm while committing a crime of violence or dangerous crime. Both are felonies. That was in connection with an August 25th incident. WGAC News Time, 9 minutes after six. Eric and Lyle Menendez are eligible to face a parole board again in March of 2027 after getting an early parole suitability hearing. The brothers were sentenced to life in prison for fatally shooting their parents back in 1989.
1: Eric and Lyle Menendez were sentenced to life in prison in 1996 for the 1989 deadly shootings of their parents, Jose and Kitty. In May of 2025, those sentences were reduced to 50 years to life, making them eligible for parole because they were under 26 at the time of the crimes. They were denied parole in August 2025, with the parole board saying Lyle still displayed antisocial personality traits and Eric broke prison rules by repeatedly using a cell phone. They were next eligible to apply for another hearing in August 2028, but that's tentatively moved up to March after the brothers' requests for earlier hearings were granted last Friday. Lisa LaSera, Fox News.
6: WGAC News Time, now 10 minutes after 6. We've got one traffic accident to report. It's in the 3600 block of Mike Padgett Highway. 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From the WGAC 24-hour news traffic and weather center, I'm Mary Liz Nolan.
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1: All right. Coming up on 617 already. Bureau of Labor Statistics released a report projecting how the U.S. workforce is going to grow in the next 10 years and what professions will see the largest increase. Employment projections say the U.S. economy will add about 6 million jobs in the next 10 years, lifting total employment from 170.3 million to 176.2 million. That would be a growth rate of about 3.5%, which is slower than the 11% growth rate from 2015 to 2025. They also report the 10 fastest growing occupations in the next 10 years. First on the list, nurse practitioners. The profession's employment expected to grow by 41% in the next 10 years. Growth rate represents an estimated gain of about 138,000 nurse practitioner jobs.
2: That's what I think I'll try next.
1: But I can see you being a nurse.
2: No, wait a minute. What was the snicker after that?
1: So who brings in the little stool that you stand up on so you can reach the person in the bed?
2: Well.
3: Excuse me.
2: Yeah.
1: Put that down.
2: Could you please sit down? That's what I say
1: coming
2: to the
1: at
2: patient.
1: Me with a, I don't know about coming at me with a syringe. I don't know that I
2: would. Yeah, it's kind of scary, isn't it?
3: I don't think that's the way you hold it.
2: Which end is up?
1: Yeah.
2: I got to tell you this. I went to the doctor yesterday.
1: Yes, you did.
2: I won't disclose my findings yesterday. But I did experience something I've never experienced before.
1: Mm-hmm.
2: So the doctor said, go ahead, have a seat right there, which I did.
1: Mm-hmm.
2: And she says, I'm going to get your weight. I was sitting on a table and it weighed me. Have you ever had that?
1: I have not.
2: That was brand new.
1: I don't think that's a good place to start weighing me.
2: On the table.
1: On that end.
2: I just said never even.
1: You sure you weren't at the vet?
2: You know, there were four-legged. I did see one animal in the waiting room. And maybe I was.
1: Maybe you messed up. Went to the vet.
2: I could have. You know, one never knows with me. I don't know. But that was a first.
1: I've never seen that.
2: How do you take away the weight of the.
1: Well, you've got a purse. I stupidly, I want to make sure my phone is not in my pocket when I get weighed at the doctor's.
2: Well, you don't want anything. I mean,
1: no, I don't.
2: Let's not add any extra ounces.
1: Start taking shoes off.
2: Oh, I do too. Yeah. I wasn't prepared. See, I still had my shoes on.
1: Yeah, because you were sitting at the vet.
2: So I took 10 pounds off just for the shoes.
1: Did they do that?
2: No.
1: No. Second fastest growing occupation in the report, solar photovoltaic panel installer. Let's all be one of those.
2: That's got my name all over
1: that
2: it.
1: That role is expected to grow about 37%. Data scientists rank third. Wind turbine technicians.
2: Oh, I could do that too.
1: Fourth fastest. Medical and health services manager roles were projected to grow by 25%. Largest nominal employment growth added in the time. Physical therapist assistants were the sixth fastest growing role. Three roles rounding out the top 10, computer information research scientists, occupational therapy assistants. It speaks to how many of us boomers
2: mm-hmm.
1: are going to need someone.
2: We need help.
1: Yeah, going to need some medical assistance here. Somebody's going to need to lay a hand on me at some point and work that out. But I that has to be what it speaks to.
2: I guess.
1: I mean, so many of us aging and I can see the longevity of that. I can see where they can be in that role for a very long time.
2: Well, last time I went to physical therapy, there were a lot of young people in
1: really?
2: There too. Yeah. They get injured and, people playing sports.
1: Yep. Speaking of sports.
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4: Well, the NFL kicks off its regular season tonight with a rematch of the Super Bowl. Seattle, of course, won the title over New England in February. Now New England will play at Seattle to kick off the 2026 season. The Seahawks are a 3-point favorite.

0: 20 kickoff on NBC tonight. Also in baseball, the Rays fall to the Tampa Bay Rays 7-1. Junior Caminero hit his 39th homer for Tampa Bay. Tampa, by the way, is one of only three teams in baseball with a better record than Atlanta. Luckily for the Braves, though, Houston beat Philadelphia 6-5, so the Braves' lead in the division remains 4 games. Also at the U.S. Open tennis, Ben Shelton, the American, beat Carlos Alcaraz, ending Alcaraz's 18-match Grand Slam winning streak. That match, by the way, the latest finish in U.S. Open history. It was a 4-hour and 28-minute match that ended at 3:33 a.m., so just a few hours ago. Ben Shelton moves on to the semifinals. 2020 Sports, Ashley Brown, 95.1 WGAC.
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3: Okay. News, talk, information, WGAC. It's Augusta's Morning News, 6:22 now. Markets were down yesterday. The Dow was down 628. The NASDAQ was down 85. Dow futures this morning are down a couple of hundred. Mary Liz, A.B., Joe, John with you. Mary Liz, with a look at what we're following this morning.
4: An accident that claimed the life of a woman in a fiery crash over the weekend is still under investigation. I'll have that story coming up at 6:30.
3: Let me just dovetail with A.B. in sports. Sports-related story. Saw this last night. Boomer Esiason, who's got himself a radio show, because everybody's got themselves a radio show these days, suggested to the NFL Players Association that they should consider refusing to play future Super Bowls in California because of how the state taxes impacted the Seattle Seahawks in Super Bowl 60. Boomer saying, hey, we're not playing any more Super Bowls in California. We're just not doing it. If I'm the NFL Players Association, I'm saying we're never going back to California. This is ridiculous. In the case of Seahawks quarterback Sam Darnold, he made $178,000 from winning the Super Bowl. However, because he spent the week in California and the state factored in the tax based on his salary, not what he made from the Super Bowl, he had to pay $250,000 in taxes.
4: Are you kidding?
3: So he lost $71,000. Winning
4: that's,
3: the Super Bowl.
4: That's nuts.
3: Yeah.
4: Okay, where do I sign? I'll sign the petition.
3: It happens a lot. I'm familiar
4: crazy.
3: With it with the golfers who you know, when they win in a certain state, they have to deal with those state taxes. Nobody really ever thinks about that.
4: No.
3: They get taxed federally, obviously. But then, you know, if they win in Arizona, whatever those rules are. If they win in California, whatever those
4: rules
3: are.
4: I didn't even think about that.
3: Yeah.
4: Just the federal tax.
3: Yes.
4: Wow.
3: No.
4: Oh, that's crazy.
3: So Boomer would like the NFL Players Association to say, you know what? No more Super Bowls in California. It's costing us money.
4: I'll bet people will go right along with that.
3: The players probably
4: will.
3: Yeah. Yeah. I mean, it can't cost you money. I mean, you won the Super Bowl.
4: Can I hawk this ring to pay for the taxes?
3: Yeah. Weather on the fives. Weather on the fives this morning brought to you by Peachtree Pools, your hometown pool store for more than 20 years.
5: Today, expect partly sunny skies with high temperatures reaching 90. Tonight, cloud cover will increase with late night fog developing, keeping temperatures around 70. Tomorrow will bring humid conditions with a mix of clouds and sun, possibly leading to scattered afternoon and evening thunderstorms in some areas. Highs will climb to 91. For News Talk and Information, WGAC, I'm AccuWeather meteorologist Joe Lundberg.
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3: 6:30 with Augusta's Morning News. Here's Mary Liz Nolan.
4: Good morning. An autopsy is scheduled on the body of a woman who died in a single vehicle crash in Aiken over the weekend. Coroner Daryl Abel says the woman was killed Sunday evening when her vehicle veered off the road on Moneta Street before hitting a tree and bursting into flames. The woman was pronounced dead at the scene, but Abel says an autopsy is needed to determine positive identification. A newborn was safely turned over to authorities at Aiken Regional Medical Centers earlier this month. South Carolina's Safe Haven law allows parents to leave an infant they are unable to care for at designated locations without facing any charges. The baby boy received a medical examination, then was placed in a foster home. Flight data suggests an Amazon cargo plane tried to abort an unsteady landing at Miami International Airport before smashing into a van and killing five people inside. That's according to information investigators released Tuesday evening. Authorities say the five killed were all inside the van used to shuttle crews that clean planes. The jet crashed as it tried to land Sunday afternoon, overrunning its runway. It slammed into the van on airport property through a fence and then onto a local street where it destroyed an SUV. An Illinois mother who had been following the case of Lindsay Clancy has been charged with murdering her young son.
19: Prosecutors say 40-year-old Corey Walsh had become very invested in the Lindsay Clancy murder trial in Massachusetts, texting friends about that case just hours before her toddler son was found dead in the basement by a neighbor who found Walsh with cut wounds and a knife in a bathtub. Court records show Walsh told police her son was the devil. Defense attorney Andrea Lyon says Walsh had a psychotic break, but that this is not related to the Clancy case.
20: Speculation that this has anything to do, that it's a copycat or anything like that, is baseless and cruel.
19: A judge ordering Walsh to remain in custody for now, but she is receiving mental care. Lisa Brady, Fox News.
4: U.S. Central Command says the military has destroyed five Iranian crude oil tankers following attacks on a U.S. warship by Iran's Revolutionary Guard. Canada struck back at U.S. President Trump on Tuesday with tariffs on about $20 billion worth of U.S. goods in response to his latest round of tariffs on Canada. The outcome could resonate far beyond both countries as a test of how a smaller U.S. ally can withstand Trump's economic pressure. The White House says the U.S. is banning dairy products, most alcoholic beverages, and some motorcycles from Canada. The ban takes effect September 29th and comes after Canada's retaliatory tariffs took effect earlier on $20 billion in imports. Stevie Wonder is set to go on a special anniversary tour.
21: Stevie Wonder is taking his 1976 critically acclaimed album Songs in the Key of Life on the road to mark its 50th anniversary. The singer announced the 18-date outing slated to kick off October 13th in Birmingham, England, hitting a majority of cities in Europe through October and early November, then hitting New York City's Madison Square Garden November 19th. Wonder will then make stops in Chicago and Washington, D.C. He'll make a two-night stop in Detroit before ending the trek at the Intuit Dome in Los Angeles December 19th. General on sale for Europe begins Friday, with most U.S. tickets on sale Thursday. Michelle Polino, Fox News.
4: Apple's unveiling its latest generation of iPhones today. It'll be at an event headlined by new CEO John Ternus, who took over from Tim Cook September 1st. This year, analysts and Apple fans are expecting the company to unveil a foldable model. Many of Apple's biggest rivals, such as Samsung, Motorola, and Google, have already come out with a foldable smartphone, but Apple is not one to rush on to new technologies. From the WGAC 24-Hour News Traffic and Weather Center, it's 635 and 70 degrees. I'm Mary Liz Nolan.
3: Two quick thoughts. One, I'd see Stevie.
4: Oh,
3: I'd go see Stevie
4: too.
3: Wonder.
4: I saw him many years ago. Oh, fantastic.
3: I'd see Stevie.
4: Yeah.
3: And secondly, earlier in the newscast, in the Clancy trial, we've had these jurors come out in the last day or so. Well, when there was deliberation, I almost said, I think everybody thinks guilty, but somebody thinks the insanity plea will hold up. These jurors are saying it was the other way around. They all thought
4: guilty by reason of insanity.
3: Yeah, except one.
4: Yes. And that person, they say the foreman, jury foreman, says that person said, yeah, there's reasonable doubt.
0: Yeah. Okay. Now, if you're the prosecutor and you've heard that, do you think about retrying? If 11 of them said.
4: Yeah.
0: I don't know.
4: That case is in the history books for so many reasons, isn't it?
0: Weather. 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
5: Today, expect partly sunny skies with high temperatures reaching 90. Tonight, the weather will turn cloudy with late night fog and temperatures dropping to a low of 70. Tomorrow will be humid with a mix of clouds and sun, possibly leading to scattered afternoon and evening thunderstorms in some areas. The high for tomorrow will be around 91. For News Talk and Information WGAC, I'm AccuWeather meteorologist Joe Lundberg.
3: 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It's 69. It's 636. 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
23: Well, just a couple of years ago, LIV Golf was throwing away around money like it grew on trees. Well, now they have filed for Chapter 11 bankruptcy in bankruptcy court in New Jersey. They say they owe between $500 million and $1 billion to various outlets, including some players. They owe John Rahm $7.5 billion, Bryson DeChambeau $5.7 million. There are others that they owe a few million dollars each as well. In baseball, the Braves fall to the Tampa Rays 7-1 last night. Junior Caminero hit his 39th homer for Tampa in the win. The Braves, though, got a little help from Houston. The Astros beat the Phillies 6-5, so the Braves' lead in the division remains 4 games. And, of course, the NFL season kicks off tonight with a rare Wednesday start. It's a rematch of the Super Bowl. Seattle beat the Patriots in the Super Bowl in February, and they are a 3-point favorite as they host the Patriots tonight. Kickoff is slated for 8:20. 2020 Sports, Ashley Brown, 95.1 WGAC.
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0: All right. News Talk Information, WGAC. It's Augusta's Morning News, 6:43 now, 17 till 7. A little bit of sports, Mary Liz, AP, and John. Well, oh yeah, NFL tonight, as AB mentioned. Now and then everything's underway. All the football will be underway. So, University of Georgia's football program facing heavy criticism after its resounding 63-3 victory against Tennessee State on Saturday. UGA's football's account on Twitter announced that highlights from the game are available on GloryGloryGeorgia.com. GloryGloryGeorgia.com. However, in order to access the clips, you're going to have to sign up for a subscription. $20
4: always.
0: A month. $20 a month to watch Georgia highlights.
4: Yeah, well, we should know that.
0: Well, got to pay those NIL, got to pay those salaries somehow. I don't know if other schools are doing it, but I can tell you this. Once one starts it, and maybe they're just, you know, let's put it out there. Let's see if anybody subscribes. Let's see if anybody cares. If it's successful, then everybody else will hop on board.
4: Well, they're going to hope everybody else jumps on board. Otherwise,
0: yeah,
4: if
0: they're the only ones sitting there,
4: that doesn't look too good, does
0: yeah.
4: it?
0: Website offers 3 tiers of membership ranging from $20 to $150 a month for breaking news, recruiting updates, access to private football practice, and more. And then there's this. So they're going to play a golf tournament next week in New Mexico, the New Mexico Open. It's a state tournament. It's, you know, you're the state champion of New Mexico. And they've decided to broadcast it on YouTube. And my buddy Nota Begay III, who's from that area, from Albuquerque, will be the analyst. And Duff Foreman will do play-by-play. Duff Foreman will be the Jim Nance of the New Mexico Open. Duff Foreman doesn't exist.
4: What?
0: He's AI.
4: Are you kidding?
0: Nope.
4: Oh, my gosh.
0: That's what they're going to do for this New Mexico Open. The play-by-play guy will be AI.
4: No. I'm just not buying into this stuff. Please. Can we still have real people doing those kind of jobs?
0: Well, for the time being, yes.
4: AI doesn't know how to say hello, friends.
0: That's the first thing I'd
4: yes.
0: program in. Hello, friends.
4: Yeah, no.
0: Welcome to the
4: no.
0: New Mexico Open. So, if it starts saying hello, friends, it's all over.
4: Yeah, exactly. We're going home.
0: Weather on the Fives. 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
5: Today will be partly sunny and humid with a high of 90. Tonight expect increasing cloudiness with fog developing late, remaining humid with a low of 70. Tomorrow will be humid with a mix of clouds and sun, possibly seeing an afternoon and evening thunderstorm in some areas with a high of 91. For News Talk and Information WGAC, I'm AccuWeather meteorologist Joe Lundberg.
0: All right, thanks, Joe. It's clear, 69 degrees now, 646. News Talk Information WGAC. 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
0: All right. News Talk Information, WGAC. It's Augusta's Morning News for your Wednesday. 6:50, 10 till 7. Markets yesterday,
4: not good.
0: Dow down 628, NASDAQ down 85. Dow futures this morning, not good. Down around 240. Austin in 30 minutes with his morning commentary. Mary Liz, A.B., Joe, and John with you. Mary Liz with a look at what we're following this morning.
4: A new mural will be unveiled tomorrow in downtown Aiken. I'll have that story coming up just after 7.
0: Okay. Since we're talking about AI, let's continue talking about AI. making its way to the grocery stores. You grab a grocery cart, you start working through your list. There's a screen on the handle of the cart offering directions, coupons, and product suggestions. It can keep a running total. May even let you skip the checkout line. It also gives the store a new way to reach you while you're deciding what you're going to buy. 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
4: I was just waiting for you to say that. Yep.
0: Bought more items, stayed in the store longer. Research comes from a university in London. Study published in the Journal of Business Research looked at how digital shopping carts were associated with spending and shopping behavior. They analyzed over 12,000 individual shopping sessions.
4: I won't end well.
0: Of those trips, 9,400 involved shoppers actively using the smart cart technology. The carts were fitted with tablet-style screens on the handle. Shoppers could use the technology on their shopping lists, personalized recommendations, in-store navigation. Carts also supported checkout-free payment. 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
4: What a nightmare.
0: They also purchased 25% more items, spent 23% more time in the store. The spending gap grew on afternoons and weekends. Meanwhile, shoppers tended to spend the most time in the store during the evening.
4: First of all, the first thing that went through my mind was, John's head will explode if there's somebody with one of these carts and they're standing there having a conversation with the cart over, should I get this?
0: Yeah.
4: Or should I get this?
0: Just don't do it in the middle of the aisle.
4: That's where it's going to happen. You know that. Second of all, those things will be in the repair room constantly. Can you imagine? Well, just go figure how they're going to get messed up just from people that don't understand how to operate them. Which would be me. No, I'll stick to my handwritten list and I'll just go in there, get what I need.
0: Mm-hmm.
4: Maybe a few things will distract me, mm-hmm. as they usually do. But yeah. No, why do we need that?
0: Says smart carts are already rolling through grocery stores here in this country. Instacart says thousands of its AI-powered caper carts are deployed across 100 cities. It does sort of sound like an invasion, doesn't it?
4: Yeah.
0: Company said in May 2026, caper carts spanned 15 states, available across more than a dozen retail banners overall. U.S. retailers using the technology, your Kroger, your Schnucks. I don't know what Schnucks
4: that?
0: Is. Hey, I got to run to Schnucks. You need anything?
4: God. Who thought that was a good idea?
0: I don't know. I'm Mr. and Mrs. Schnuck, I assume.
4: Schnucks.
0: You schnuck. I got to run to Schnucks. Okay.
4: Where is that based?
0: I don't know where they are.
4: We need a Schnucks.
0: Schnucks.
4: Right,
0: yeah. You really haven't arrived until you have a Schnucks. Trader Schnucks.
4: John and I are going to be saying that all day today. Hey, a Schnuck.
0: Yeah. Where'd you get that? What, did they have a home? Do they have a house brand? Do they have a generic? The Schnucks.
4: It doesn't take much to tickle us. No,
0: no,
4: it
0: not really.
4: Not really.
0: These carts use cameras, built-in scales, other sensors to understand what shoppers put into or remove from the basket. Oh, that's where we're going.
4: Yeah. You know, I can just see this. I would put something in my cart and it would yell at me going, you don't need those Oreos.
0: Yeah.
4: That's what it would come to.
0: Oh, Oreos.
4: Mm-hmm.
0: I see.
4: Yeah.
0: I don't know. That's a good choice. Mary Liz.
4: I'd smack the cart.
0: They at the end of the article, they do talk about ways you can, you know, save your money. Start with a list. Stick to the list.
4: Oh, my gosh.
0: Watch the running total. Treat the recommendations like advertising. Check the actual price. Compare your receipts. And shop at Schnucks.
4: Schnucks.
0: Whatever. Schnucks. There you go. But they're coming.
4: I'll tell you what. 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
5: Today, expect partly sunny skies with high temperatures reaching 90. Tonight, cloud cover will increase with late-night fog developing, keeping temperatures around 70. Tomorrow will bring humid conditions with a mix of clouds and sun, possibly leading to scattered afternoon and evening thunderstorms in some areas. Highs will climb to 91. For News Talk and Information, WGAC, I'm AccuWeather meteorologist Joe Lundberg.
0: Mm-hmm. It's clear. It's 69 degrees. That feels pretty good. 4 till 7, News Talk Information, WGAC.
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3: And I'm Dr. Jody Fry. So many students who look like they have attention problems and may need medication actually have processing speed problems.
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17: Escalating the trade war with Canada. I'm Dave Anthony, Fox News, and it's not just tariffs this time. The president is writing a ban on some imports in 3 weeks.
18: The president has issued a series of executive orders banning Canadian alcoholic beverages, some dairy goods, and motorbikes. President Trump responding to Canada's retaliatory tariffs, saying Ottawa was discriminating against American products. The Canadian government's called the bans unjustified, warning of the impact on workers, families, and businesses.
17: Fox's Jonathan Savage. Iran's targeted Americans again, launching missiles at U.S. bases in Jordan, but they were either shot down or missed after the U.S. military blew up five Iranian oil tankers following another veiled Iran attempt to attack an American warship. Secretary of State Marco Rubio says,
1: for every time they do that or try to do that, they're going to lose tankers.
17: Oil prices are up another 2%, and gas has really been pumped up 7 cents today, putting AAA's national average for regular at $4.22 per gallon. Diesel also rose to a new all-time high of $5.94. And that's an issue for Republicans holding a midterm convention 8 weeks before the elections in Dallas tonight and tomorrow. Fox's Evan Brown is there.
6: The cost of living may just be what President Trump and Republicans will need to tackle at this first ever midterm RNC. The local Republicans already have been.
7: What can I control at the local level is our property tax rates. So that's what we've been working on, is making sure we lower that.
6: David Pfaff is on the city council in Irving, Texas, outside Dallas. He met up with the Irving Republican Club Tuesday. He'd advised the president to keep affordability in mind.
7: They need to have the same message. What are we doing? That's going to affect your pocketbook at the end of the day.
17: Now, President Trump will address the convention both nights. A Republican, he backed one in New Hampshire in a Senate primary.
19: Give the Granite State a senator who'll put the people of New Hampshire first.
17: Former Senator John Sununu trying to win that seat back beat Republican Scott Brown in the primary. He'll face Chris Pappas in November. 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
5: Today, expect partly sunny skies with high temperatures reaching 90. Tonight, the weather will turn cloudy with late night fog and temperatures dropping to a low of 70. Tomorrow will be humid with a mix of clouds and sun, possibly leading to scattered afternoon and evening thunderstorms in some areas. The high for tomorrow will be around 91. For News Talk and Information, WGAC, I'm AccuWeather meteorologist Joe Lundberg.
0: Good morning. It's 6 minutes after 7 o'clock. I'm Mary Liz Nolan in the WGAC 24-hour news traffic and weather center. One teen drowned. Another was pulled from Lake Marion in Orangeburg County on Monday. Sheriff Leroy Ravenel said authorities were called to the Indian Bluff landing after 17-year-old Kamel Brown went underwater and never resurfaced. Another teen with Brown was pulled from the water. Emergency responders started CPR and they were able to resuscitate him. The incident is under investigation. Three local agencies are combining to host local youths who might be considering a career in law enforcement. The Richmond County Sheriff's Office is joining Augusta University and Richmond County Schools Police Department to stage an open house for recruits at the Richmond County Explorer Post. The event is aimed at those ages 14 through recent graduates who would like to learn more about a career in law enforcement. The open house will be held a week from tomorrow, that's September 17th, from 6:30 to 7 p.m. at Explorer Post 121 at their substation on Mike Padgett Highway. A new mural will be unveiled tomorrow in Aiken's downtown cultural district. Local artist Joseph Kameen was selected by the city's Arts Commission to create the new mural in the alley. That new mural will replace the much-loved equestrian mural that's been in the alley since 2020. Tomorrow's unveiling is scheduled for 5:30 p.m. Derek Phillips, a member of the Iowa marching band, collapsed before halftime of Saturday's game against Northern Illinois. That game was played in temperatures exceeding 90 degrees with the heat index well over 100. He suffered cardiac arrest and severe brain damage, leading to his family making the difficult decision to remove him from life support. Phillips' family expressed gratitude for the support they have received. The tragic incident highlights the need for universities to review policies regarding the performance and attire of marching band members on extremely hot days. A man is scheduled to be put to death tomorrow in Florida.
2: Convicted murderer Daniel Conahan is scheduled to be executed Thursday in a Florida state prison near Stark. The man, nicknamed the Hog Trail Killer, was convicted for the 1996 kidnapping and murder of Richard Montgomery. His body was found nude in a wooded area of Charlotte County. Investigators suspect Conahan of committing similar homicides in the 1990s. However, his attorney is requesting the Supreme Court grant the now 72-year-old to stay while a DNA test is pending. The filing claims the test will prove he was not involved in Montgomery's killing. Tom Graham, Fox News.
0: Families' interest in their kids' education is falling in many high-income countries as school systems are struggling with plunging test scores. That's according to newly released results from a standardized test taken by 15-year-olds around the world. Over 760,000 teenagers in dozens of countries took the test last year. Results were released yesterday. Average scores in math, reading, and science are all at their lowest point ever among highly developed economies. WGAC News Time, 9 minutes after 7. Actor Nicolas Cage is dealing with a huge sinkhole in front of his house.
3: Sinkhole hitting a home that we now know is owned by the actor Nicolas Cage. And it took the sinkhole really hit the backside of the home, not the ocean front side. It washed out a big opening into the driveway, going down. Nobody home at the time, according to the sheriff's department. It was under some construction, so there was a work scene. A porta potty also down in that massive sinkhole. And the concern now is that sinkhole might be growing a little bit. That's why they did the evacuation. And many folks here say those waves have just been pounding, and sooner or later something had to give. So a lot of concern here. Then you've got the waves pounding again, high tide coming in again, and they say there's going to be a long overnight period.
0: WGAC News Time, 10 minutes after 7. We've got another traffic accident to report. It's on Walton Way at Gordon Highway. 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
5: Today will be partly sunny and

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5: On the topic of income tax for athletes, it's far worse than you've heard this morning from John and Mary Liz. The NFL and Major League Baseball, all the professional sports have a problem on their hands and they need to solve it. Stay with us. This morning, John and Mary Liz were discussing the income tax liability of one of our NFL quarterbacks because the prize money that he won in the Super Bowl was taxable in the state of California based on his total income for the year. He ended up having to pay the state, I think, something like $170,000 merely for the privilege of winning the Super Bowl there. By the way, that's losing $173,000, not paying them $173,000. In other words, it was a net loss. But it was a mess. It is a mess. Income taxes in the states and the localities where professional athletes play their sports is a total nightmare. And I got to tell you what a disadvantage you are in if you are a player for a Los Angeles-based team, San Francisco, any of the California-based teams in either football, baseball, basketball, you name it. Folks, this is absolutely ridiculous. Compare their salaries to those of players who are based in Florida or even Georgia. Well, Georgia's state income tax is low. In Florida, it's non-existent. Tennessee, non-existent. That is a huge advantage for those players that play there and a huge disadvantage to the players who get drafted or have to sign a contract with a team in one of the high tax states. What needs to be done is the NFL, Major League Baseball, et cetera, need to be the primary payroll agent for all players within their league. And the NFL can have their headquarters wherever they want to in the country. And it would probably be a state with no state income tax like Florida. Can you imagine simply taking a, but because of the team that you play for, taking a 10, 15, 20% cut in pay simply because of the location of your home? Absolutely ridiculous. If you choose to stay in a state that's got a high tax level, that's your option. That's your choice. But if you're drafted as a professional athlete, you have no choice. And that's a punishment that unfortunately should not be levied against these individual players. Pay the player's state income tax based on the state that the league is based in, not the city for which they play. Needs to be done, to be fair. And that's a comment. I'm Austin Rhodes, 95.1 FM News Talk, WGAC.
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7: Well, the Atlanta Braves took one on the chin last night, losing to Tampa Bay 7-1. The Braves, Tampa, by the way, one of only three teams in Major League Baseball with a better record than Atlanta. Luckily for the Braves, Houston beat Philadelphia 6-5, so the Braves remain four games up in

0: the division with only a handful of games left in the regular season. In golf, LIV Golf is filing for Chapter 11 bankruptcy protection. They say they owe between $500 million and $1 billion to various outlets, including three different players that they owe over $5 million to: John Rahm, Bryson DeChambeau, and Dustin Johnson. In football, the NFL kicks off its season tonight. The regular season gets underway with Seattle hosting New England, a rematch of last year's Super Bowl. It is going to be Seattle favored by three to kick that one off. And at the U.S. Open tennis, Ben Shelton outlasted Carlos Alcaraz in a marathon match. It finished at 3:33 a.m., the latest finished ever at the U.S. Open. Ben Shelton moves on to the semifinals. 2020 Sports, Ashley Brown, 95.1 WGAC.
1: Saturdays in the South, they just hit different. 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
3: Okay, news talk, information, WGAC, it's Augusta's morning news, 7:23 in the morning. Markets were down yesterday. Dow was down 628. NASDAQ down 85. Dow futures this morning down around 300. None of this is helpful. With Mary Liz, Joe, A.B., John, Mary Liz with a look at what we're following this morning.
4: We've got a mess on I-20 westbound in Aiken County this morning. We've had an accident involving an 18-wheeler at mile marker 3. So for now, all westbound lanes are blocked. Traffic is being diverted at exit 5. So you'll want to take an alternate route if at all possible.
3: Well, just stay home.
4: Just stay home.
3: Just stay
4: John home. Said you could.
3: Yeah. If you need something handwritten, that'll be fine.
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3: Send me the form and I'll sign it. It's a mess.
4: It is a mess.
3: Oh, jeez.
4: We're sorry if you're caught in that.
3: Yeah. Yeah. I mean, it's just something like that. When both lanes get shut, or all lanes get shut down.
4: All westbound.
3: Yep. So, I'm sorry. I'm going to ask you something you may not know the answer to. You talked about an alternate route. Can you get to exit 5 or 6?
4: They say right now traffic's being diverted at exit 5.
3: Okay. All right. So, get off on exit 5 and, stop at the Pilot or there's a McDonald's there and just sit it out.
4: There you go. That's a lot better than sitting in your car.
3: Seems to be. All right. Thank you, man. Let's check some weather, shall we? 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
5: Today, expect partly sunny skies with high temperatures reaching 90. Tonight, cloud cover will increase with late night fog developing, keeping temperatures around 70. Tomorrow will bring humid conditions with a mix of clouds and sun, possibly leading to scattered afternoon and evening thunderstorms in some areas. Highs will climb to 91. For news, talk, and information, WGAC, I'm AccuWeather meteorologist Joe Lundberg.
3: All right, thanks, Joe. Couple of clouds this morning. 69 degrees. We're coming up on 7:26. News, talk, information, WGAC. Here we go. Here are the kids. 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
11: Good morning. We've got a mess on I-20 westbound in Aiken County. It happened earlier this morning when an 18-wheeler overturned near mile marker 3. There are multiple law enforcement agencies on the scene. Now, traffic is not being allowed onto I-20 from exit 5 headed toward Augusta. So you'll need to take an alternate route if at all possible. Again, that accident happened at mile marker 3. All westbound lanes are closed for the time being, and traffic is being diverted at exit 5. An autopsy is scheduled on the body of a woman who died in a single vehicle accident in Aiken over the weekend. Coroner Daryl Abel said that woman was killed Sunday when her vehicle veered off the road on Moneta Street before hitting a tree and bursting into flames. The woman was pronounced dead at the scene, but authorities say an autopsy is needed to determine positive identification. The White House says the United States is banning dairy products, most alcoholic beverages, and some motorcycles from Canada as their trade war escalates.
12: The president has issued a series of executive orders banning Canadian alcoholic beverages, some dairy goods, and motorbikes. President Trump responding to Canada's retaliatory tariffs, saying Ottawa was discriminating against American products. The Canadian government's called the bans unjustified, warning of the impact on workers, families, and businesses. The cross-border trade war has been going on for months, despite the United States and Canada being historically close allies and key trading partners. More than two-thirds of Canada's total exports go to the United States. Jonathan Savage, Fox News.
11: A prosecutor says an armed man accused of charging toward Ohio gubernatorial candidate Amy Acton during a campaign stop at a fair knocked down two people before troopers stopped him. He said he was trying to ask the Democrat a question. No one has publicly said what 38-year-old Patrick Havis wanted to ask. Acton authorities say that he never brandished or unholstered a weapon that he had during the encounter, and they haven't found any threats in a search of his cell phone. Havis has pleaded not guilty. A former missionary with an Ohio-based ministry has pleaded guilty to federal charges of sexually abusing two boys in Haiti. Authorities reached a plea agreement with 45-year-old Jariah Mast yesterday. He admitted to the charges. The agreement could lead to a prison sentence of anywhere from 25 to 33 years. Mast had previously confessed to molesting more than 30 boys in Haiti and four children in Ohio. He was arrested on federal charges last November after being released early from an Ohio state prison. Former Penn State assistant football coach Jerry Sandusky says he agrees with his lawyer's decision not to go forward with testimony from an accuser who wants to recant allegations Sandusky sexually abused him years ago.
13: In today's court hearing, former Penn State assistant football coach Jerry Sandusky confirmed he is changing course in his latest attempt to overturn his child sex abuse convictions. So Sandusky says he now wants to move his legal fight forward in federal court. But to do so, he'll have to give up one claim from a past accuser. Today's state court hearing was supposed to be part of his ongoing effort to win a new trial. That effort included a claim involving one accuser who recently recanted his allegations, but Sandusky's defense team decided not to have that witness testify. Sandusky's attorney telling the press after today's hearing that he doesn't believe the testimony would have even helped their case in state court.
11: WGAC News Time 7:34. Actress Selma Hayek is celebrating her 60th birthday. She went skinny dipping in the ocean and shared the moment on social media. Her celebrity friends like Paris Hilton, Vanessa Hudgens, and Olivia Munn praised her post and wished her a happy birthday. She emphasized the importance of not letting age define her in Hollywood and encouraged women to challenge age stereotypes in the industry. WGAC News Time coming up on 7:35. A reminder that it is a mess at this hour on I-20 westbound in Aiken County. There was a wreck involving an 18-wheeler a little earlier this morning. It happened at mile marker 3, and all westbound lanes are blocked for the time being. Traffic is being diverted at exit 5. 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From the WGAC 24-hour news traffic and weather center, I'm Mary Liz Nolan.
10: 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Yeah, let's check the forecast. 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
14: Today, expect partly sunny skies with high temperatures reaching 90. Tonight, the weather will turn cloudy with late night fog and temperatures dropping to a low of 70. Tomorrow will be humid with a mix of clouds and sun, possibly leading to scattered afternoon and evening thunderstorms in some areas. The high for tomorrow will be around 91. For News Talk and Information WGAC, I'm AccuWeather meteorologist Joe Lundberg.
10: We do have some clouds, a few. 69 degrees this morning, 735. Don't run late. 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
16: 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A lot of the stuff that I said, this is the way it's going to happen, is now happening.
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10: Well, the NFL kicks off its regular season tonight with a rematch of the Super Bowl. Seattle, of course, won the title over New England in February. Now New England will play at Seattle to kick off the 2026 season. The Seahawks are a three-point favorite. 8:20 kickoff on NBC tonight. Also in baseball, the Rays fall to the Tampa Bay Rays 7-1. Junior Caminero hit his 39th homer for Tampa Bay. That's Tampa, by the way, is one of only three teams in baseball with a better record
0: record than Atlanta. Luckily for the Braves, though, Houston beat Philadelphia 6-5, so the Braves' lead in the division remains 4 games. Also at the U.S. Open tennis, Ben Shelton, the American, beat Carlos Alcaraz, ending Alcaraz's 18-match Grand Slam winning streak. That match, by the way, the latest finish in U.S. Open history. It was a 4-hour and 28-minute match that ended at 3:33 a.m., so just a few hours ago. Ben Shelton moves on to the semifinals. 2020 Sports, Ashley Brown, 95.1 WGAC.
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10: 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It's Augusta's Morning News for your Wednesday. 7:41, 19 till 6. Nice day today. Going to be a little bit warmer. We'll get to the forecast for you here in a second. Coming up in 30 minutes, the wisdom of children. The wisdom of children. We'll talk about that and more. 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
5: Today will be partly sunny and humid with a high of 90. Tonight, expect increasing cloudiness with fog developing late, remaining humid with a low of 70. Tomorrow will be humid with a mix of clouds and sun, possibly seeing an afternoon and evening thunderstorm in some areas with a high of 91. For News Talk and Information, WGAC, I'm AccuWeather meteorologist Joe Lundberg.
10: All right, thanks, Joe. We got some clouds, a little bit. 69 degrees now, 746. 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
10: Alrighty. News talk information, WGAC. It's Augusta's Morning News Wednesday. Probably caught up by now. 752, 8 away from 8 o'clock. Markets were down yesterday. The Dow was down 628. The NASDAQ was down 85. Dow futures this morning are down 300. It's Mary Liz. It's Joe. It's AB. It's John. It's anybody else that wants to be here. Mary Liz with a look at what we're following this morning.
12: There's a little update on that crash a little bit earlier this morning involving an 18-wheeler on I-20 westbound at mile marker 3. They just opened the right westbound. Left lane open. Right westbound lane is blocked, but at least we got one lane open headed westbound.
10: Okay.
12: And they are still diverting traffic at exit 5 just to, you know, keep things flowing as smoothly as possible.
10: Speaking of bookkeeping, earlier this morning, we were talking about AI shopping carts and that they're probably coming to a grocery store near you. They are already in some grocery stores in the Midwest, and we mentioned one called Schnucks.
12: Schnucks. Hey, Schnookums, you want to go to Schnucks?
10: Honey, I'm going to get something at Schnucks. You want something? they're in 4 states.
12: Please tell me it's not Indiana.
10: Missouri.
12: Uh-huh.
10: Illinois.
12: Uh-huh.
10: Wisconsin.
12: Yeah.
10: Back home
12: again. Well, I know there's not one in my hometown.
10: Indiana.
12: Schnucks. Really?
10: Yeah.
12: Schnucks.
10: Let's see. Who owns Schnucks? Oh, the Schnuck family.
12: Go figure.
10: Yeah, go figure. Family-owned private supermarket chain, Schnuck family, great-grandson of the founder, Todd Schnuck, serves as the chairman CEO. I'm sorry, we had fun with the name.
12: I wish they were here and you could do that endorsement. I love Schnucks.
10: Yeah. I wonder how long that would last.
12: Not
10: until I said something.
12: No.
10: Tell it. It was a
12: 5 minutes.
10: Misprint.
12: I'll give you a week.
10: Schnucks.
12: Why is that funny?
10: I don't know. Because it's a word. You know, it's got. We talked about this a little bit last couple of weeks. You know, the K. I don't know. Sounds like schmuck.
12: It does. It does sound like schmuck. Now that you mention it.
10: I'm going to go shop at Schmucks. I'd shop at Schmucks.
12: Yes.
10: Absolutely, I would.
12: Yes, you would.
10: I got a rewards card.
12: You'd get a job. That would be your job after retirement here. I'm a schmuck working at Schmucks.
10: Yeah. Don't be a schmuck. Go to Schmucks.
12: Oh.
10: I'm sorry. We're just...
12: I know.
10: We're entertaining ourselves.
12: We are. And we enjoy doing it most days. Entertaining ourselves.
10: I hope you like it. We're entertaining ourselves.
12: Okay.
10: Oh.
12: Moving right along. Well, it could be a lot worse.
10: Well, always.
12: There was something we talked about last week that I was shocked we talked about, but we did. And I just sat here and kept laughing. But that was last week, so I don't know how I could possibly remember what that was about. He doesn't remember.
10: It's gone.
12: It's gone. Yeah.
10: You listen to a radio station with 60-year-olds.
2: Forget it.
10: Yeah. Well, here's the thing. The listener will forget that we forgot it.
2: Oh, well, that's good,
10: that's
2: too.
10: That's how it all works.
2: That works out all in the end just fine.
10: Yeah. By the way,
2: yes,
10: we have not seen our consultant for years.
2: It's worked out very well.
10: And he hates it when we talk about
2: age.
10: Our age. Mm-hmm. He would like us to make you believe we're in our 30s. But his name came up a couple of days ago.
2: Uh-oh. Is he coming?
10: I don't know.
2: Oh, no.
10: We'll see.
2: Oh, I'm feeling sick.
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5: Today, expect partly sunny skies with high temperatures reaching 90. Tonight, cloud cover will increase with late night fog developing, keeping temperatures around 70. Tomorrow will bring humid conditions with a mix of clouds and sun, possibly leading to scattered afternoon and evening thunderstorms in some areas. Highs will climb to 91. For News Talk and Information WGAC, I'm AccuWeather meteorologist Joe Lundberg.
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0: I'm Dave Anthony, Fox News, putting out a statement condemning the latest U.S. military strikes.
1: After the five Iranian tankers were destroyed, Iran tried again, this time to try to hit U.S. forces in Jordan. They launched a ballistic missile attack. Jordan says 18 of those missiles were intercepted. Two of the missiles fell harmlessly in an unpopulated area.
0: That's Fox's Steve Harrigan in Tel Aviv. Oil prices up again today, and so is what we were paying at the gas pump. Up 7 cents this morning. AAA's national average for regular $4.22 per gallon. Diesel hit a new record high today of $5.94. As President Trump intensifies the trade war with Canada beyond tariffs. After Canada put fees on U.S. imports in retaliation, he posted on Truth Social,
3: "From now on, no reciprocity. No access."
0: Fox's Peter Ducey at the White House reports starting September 29th.
3: These Canadian products are just banned, cannot be shipped to the United States. It is some alcoholic beverages, some dairy products, and some large motorcycles.
0: The president may talk about that tonight in Texas when he addresses the first ever Republican midterm convention 8 weeks before the elections.
4: A chance for candidates, mainly for House and Senate, to get up and make big speeches. Many of those candidates, first-timers and incumbents, are in tight races with Democrats, and those races will determine control of the Congress.
0: Fox's Evan Brown in Dallas. A Trump-backed Republican won a Senate primary in New Hampshire. John Sununu.
6: We focused on the issues important to voters across New Hampshire. Right? Economy, jobs.
0: Sununu, a former senator trying to win that seat back in New Hampshire, beat another ex-GOP Senator Scott Brown. Sununu will face Democrat Chris Pappas.
7: This is one of the biggest matchups that could determine control of the chamber in November. Congressman Chris Pappas was able to fend off a challenge from Democratic Socialist Karishma Mansour. He won by a pretty big gap, clinching about 65% of the vote.
0: That's Madeline Rivera. 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
24: 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Heroes like U.S. Army Sergeant William Bernard McKenna, exposed to burn pits. 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
5: Today, expect partly sunny skies with high temperatures reaching 90. Tonight, the weather will turn cloudy with late-night fog and temperatures dropping to a low of 70. Tomorrow will be humid with a mix of clouds and sun, possibly leading to scattered afternoon and evening thunderstorms in some areas. The high for tomorrow will be around 91. For News Talk and Information WGAC, I'm AccuWeather meteorologist Joe Lundberg.
8: Good morning. It's 6 minutes after 8 o'clock. I'm Mary Liz Nolan in the WGAC 24-hour news traffic and weather center. A hazmat team has been called to the site of an overturned 18-wheeler on I-20 westbound in Aiken County earlier this morning. That accident was reported at mile marker 3. Initially, all westbound lanes were blocked and traffic was diverted at exit 5. Now officials say only the right westbound lane is blocked. That left lane is moving, but keep in mind, traffic is still slow going. The Richmond County Sheriff's Office says that they responded yesterday to the 1600 block of Gordon Highway in reference to an aggravated assault. When deputies arrived, they learned that a male was visiting a female friend when he was attacked by a man he identified as a black male with a firearm. That victim said he was able to get away and contact authorities. The case is under investigation, and so far, no other information has been released. One teen drowned. Another was pulled from Lake Marion in Orangeburg County on Monday. Sheriff Leroy Ravenel said authorities were called to the Indian Bluff Landing after 17-year-old Kamel Brown went underwater and never resurfaced. Another teen with Brown was pulled from the water. Emergency responders started CPR and they were able to resuscitate him. The incident is still under investigation. WGAC News Time, 7 minutes after 8. Some of the jurors in the Lindsey Clancy triple murder trial are talking about some of their frustrations now.
9: 3 of the 12 jurors now speaking out about the events that led to the mistrial in Massachusetts, revealing that the panel was deadlocked 11-1. 3 female jurors went on to describe in these interviews that their arguments got so loud that the 6 alternates could hear them outside the room. And in their own words, those 3 women also say the sole holdout refused to listen to the rest of the jurors, including nurses on the panel. 4-person Ronnie Carlson also said the holdout had the hardest time getting over the fact that Lindsey Clancy killed her children, despite her admitting to the murders.
8: A member of the Georgia National Guard deployed in Washington, D.C. as part of President Trump's task force to fight crime has been arrested for pulling a gun on a fellow Guard member in a dispute over regulation haircuts. A Metropolitan Police report says 21-year-old Zion Mitchell was arrested earlier this month and was charged with assault with a dangerous weapon and possession of a firearm while committing a crime of violence or dangerous crime. Both are felonies. That was in connection with the August 25th incident. Damaging winds and heavy rains from Hurricane Lowell have pelted Hawaii's western islands, causing widespread power outages. The storm center passed west of the islands yesterday. Now it's moving away from Hawaii. Still, they have the threat of floods and mudslides. The island of Kauai has widespread power outages this morning. WGAC News Time, 9 minutes after 8. Florida officials are looking into what appears to have been shark abuse.
10: The family says last weekend they saw a man with a fishing pole. He had pieces of a shark that he then put into a kayak, paddled out into the water, and then they say he dumped those pieces of the shark. The family says that same man They saw it hook a shark and cut off its tail before leaving the rest of it here on the beach. They say they could tell by the size of the sharks that they were two different ones. The first was a lot smaller, they say. And in Florida, you have to have a shore-based shark fishing permit to fish. FWC telling me today that it is looking into both of those incidents.
8: WGAC News Time coming up on 10 minutes after 8 o'clock. Taking a look at some traffic accidents. We had one just reported on Dean's Bridge Road at Bobby Jones Expressway eastbound. And a reminder about that earlier accident involving an 18-wheeler on I-20 westbound near mile marker 3 in Aiken County. We have now the left lane open. Initially, both lanes were blocked. They still have the right lane blocked, so you might want to take an alternate route to avoid any slowdowns. 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From the WGAC 24-hour news traffic and weather center, I'm Mary Liz Nolan.
11: All right. Here, odds and ends here this morning. I am old enough to remember the show. I think it was called Art Linkletter's House Party. And toward the end of the show, Art would get like 5 or 6 kids. And I think the segment was called Kids Say the Darndest Things.
8: Yeah. Yes,
11: and he would ask them a question and the kids would give some response. So I've run across this. I guess some schools asked some of the students, you know, what? Give us some wisdom. What do you think? No. We'll start with Patrick. Patrick is 10 years old. Patrick said, never trust a dog to watch your food.
8: That's no truer words were ever spoken.
11: Michael, 14. When your dad is mad and asks you, do I look stupid? Don't answer.
8: Well, don't ask the question.
11: Elizabeth, 14 years old. Never tell your mom her diet's not working.
8: Oh, no, we don't do that, no.
11: Randy, who is 9. Stay away from prunes. Robert, who was 13, never pee on an electric fence.
8: Oh, I have some family members.
11: What?
8: Yeah. Look, they were young, but yeah. It didn't go well.
11: Okay. Shelly, 13, don't squat with your spurs on. Oh, my word. Shelly must be a Texan.
8: Oh, my word.
11: Emily, 10, don't pull dad's finger when he tells you to.
8: That's still the case in my house.
11: Probably so.
8: Yes.
11: Yeah. Bridget, who was 11. When your mom is mad at your dad, don't let her brush your hair. Tracy, 14. Never allow your 3-year-old brother in the same room as your school assignment.
8: Would he eat it or what?
11: I don't know. Mitchell, 12. Don't sneeze in front of mom when you're eating crackers.
8: Oh.
11: Andrew, 9. You know, puppies still have bad breath even after eating a Tic Tac.
8: Ew. Poor thing.
11: Timmy, 9. Never hold a dustbuster and a cat at the same time.
8: That's a good one. I like that.
11: Jeffrey, who is 9. You can't hide a piece of broccoli in a glass of milk.
8: No, that's yeah. Very, very good advice.
11: Kelly, who was 11. Don't wear polka dot underwear under white shorts.
8: Still the case.
11: Naomi, who is 15. If you want a kitten, start by asking for a horse.
8: Oh, good thinking.
11: Work your way down.
8: Yeah.
11: Lauren, who is 9. Felt markers are not good to use as lipstick.
8: Oh, gosh.
11: Oh, you got all that. All that's coming your way, I'm sure.
8: Yes, I'm sure.
11: Yeah. Joel, who is 10. Don't pick on your sister when she's holding a baseball bat.
8: Yeah.
11: Amy, 13. When you get a bad grade in school, show it to your mom when she's on the phone.
8: Oh. My kids never tried that.
11: Jason, who is 8, wraps it up. Never try to baptize a cat.
8: Have you ever tried that, John, since you have cats?
11: We've never tried to baptize the cats. We've never put the cats in a bath. They're inside cats, so there's no real need for the bathing.
8: They need a bath.
11: But I see so many things on my social media of cats tolerating baths. I'm like, I don't think so.
8: You don't want to try that?
11: No.
8: Do not try
11: this. Not with
8: this
11: Hobbs.
8: No.
11: Not with Hobbs.
8: No.
11: Not with a 16-pound cat.
8: No.
11: Nothing good.
8: You're not going to win that, right?
11: No. Well, I don't know what would be worst. Hobbs at 16 pounds or Brooklyn at like 6 pounds, because she's wiry. You know, Hobbs is just tough. But there's been no... No, we haven't. There's been no need to baptize nor bathe the cat.
8: Okay, we're just checking.
11: Yeah. Jonesy would have left.
8: Our dogs hate bats.
11: Do
8: hate
11: they?
8: Them.
11: How often do they get them?
8: Yeah. Once every 2 years, whether they need it or not. I'm just kidding.
11: All right. Weather. Weather on the fives this morning, brought to you by RCS Roofing, rcsroofing.net, where they nail it every time. Here's Joe.
12: Today will be partly sunny and humid with a high of 90. Tonight, expect increasing cloudiness with fog developing late, remaining humid with a low of 70. Tomorrow will be humid with a mix of clouds and sun, possibly seeing an afternoon and evening thunderstorm in some areas with a high of 91. For News Talk and Information WGAC, I'm AccuWeather meteorologist Joe Lundberg.
11: All right, thanks, Joe. Few clouds, 70, 815, News Talk Information WGAC. 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
6: Well, just a couple of years ago, LIV Golf was throwing away around money like it grew on trees. Well, now they have filed for Chapter 11 bankruptcy in bankruptcy court in New Jersey. They say they owe between $500 million and $1 billion to various outlets, including some players. They owe John Rahm $7.5 billion, Bryson DeChambeau $5.7 million. There are others that they owe a few million dollars each as well. In baseball, the Braves fall to the Tampa Rays 7-1 last night. Junior Caminero hit his 39th homer for Tampa in the win. The Braves, though, got a little help from Houston. The Astros beat the Phillies 6-5, so the Braves' lead in the division remains 4 games. And, of course, the NFL season kicks off tonight with a rare Wednesday start. It's a rematch of the Super Bowl. Seattle beat the Patriots in the Super Bowl in February, and they are a 3-point favorite as they host the Patriots tonight. Kickoff is slated for 8:20. 2020 Sports, Ashley Brown, 95.1 WGAC.
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8: News talk information, WGAC. It's Augusta's morning news, you know, 8:21. Markets were down yesterday. The Dow was down 628. The NASDAQ was down 85. Dow futures this morning are down around 300. With Mary Liz and Joe and AB and John. Mary Liz with a look at what we're following this morning.
9: If you're on I-20 westbound in Aiken County, it's gotten a little bit easier in the last few minutes. We've got one lane open. That is the left lane that is open on I-20 westbound near mile marker 3. We had that 18-wheeler overturned earlier this morning. Still lots of emergency crews on the scene. But if you need to get through there, just take your patience with you. Traffic is slow going.
8: Did I see in the story that in the hazmat?
9: Yes.
8: Okay.
9: Yep.
8: Okay.
9: Don't know what's in the tractor trailer.
8: All right. Might be my favorite story of the day. I believe this fella's name is Michael Parzale, New Jersey guy. Spends his nights flying drones to help bring lost pets back home. Operating advanced thermal imaging drones, he detects the faint glow of body heat in pitch darkness, making it possible to spot frightened animals hidden deep in the woods, fields, treacherous terrain. Over time, his team has orchestrated the emotional return and reunion of more than 120 pets.
9: Wow.
8: With their frantic owners.
9: Oh, that man's a hero.
8: I like this guy.
9: Yeah.
8: Some grueling searches stretch on for hours. Others feel almost miraculous. One missing dog was safely located in 6 minutes, while another was rescued after wandering lost for more than a day. This fellow founded the USAR drone team with a beautifully simple mission, using high-tech innovation to deliver profound comfort. He says, for families consumed by fear, the tiny luminous shape flickering on their thermal,

0: on the thermal screen represents pure hope. While most people fly drones to capture scenery, he steers them to heal broken hearts and put families back together again. I assume it says thermal, but I'm wondering, too, if there's, you know, for night searching, but I'm wondering, too, if there's a camera where the camera spot, you know, maybe you know of a beagle or somebody that's missing and the camera spots a beagle. I don't know how it works. I'm just happy this guy's doing it.
1: No kidding. What a great thing to do.
0: You know, maybe I shouldn't.
1: Maybe you should.
0: We're old enough to remember on the radio when we used to do Lost.
1: Oh, my word. No, you should not. No. I take it back.
0: It's too late.
1: It is way too late.
0: It's too late. Oh, yeah, you gave me permission.
1: I didn't know where that was going.
0: But we did. We used to. Didn't we? I remember that.
1: Oh, yeah. And the station that I started out working for in Indiana.
0: Back.
1: Oh, yes.
0: Again.
1: We had a lost pet segment.
0: Oh.
1: Followed by obituaries.
0: Oh, of course. Oh, the obligatory obituaries.
1: Yes. I did them all.
0: Did you read an entire obituary?
1: Oh, yeah. Oh, yeah. You had to call the funeral home in the morning and get all the information and write. Oh boy, that the good old days.
0: Kids, you want to be a Lewis Award winner? That's the kind of stuff
1: follow
0: you need
1: in
0: to
1: my
0: do.
1: Footsteps.
0: That's the kind of stuff
1: yes.
0: you need to do, kids.
1: Yes.
0: If you really want a future in this business,
1: mm-hmm.
0: and it could be one, it could be five people.
1: Mm-hmm.
0: Okay.
1: Yeah.
0: All right.
1: And then we had the farm. Something.
0: Oh, the farm report.
1: Yeah.
0: Absolutely.
1: Had that in the afternoon.
0: It's Indiana, for God's sake.
1: Yeah, absolutely.
0: Uh-huh.
1: Yeah. Done it all. This is why I won that award.
0: Obituary. What do you think? What do you think the sales folks come to us first on? Obituaries or lost pets?
1: John needs them all. I'm just saying. John needs a few more.
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2: Today, expect partly sunny skies with high temperatures reaching 90. Tonight, cloud cover will increase with late-night fog developing, keeping temperatures around 70. Tomorrow will bring humid conditions with a mix of clouds and sun, possibly leading to scattered afternoon and evening thunderstorms in some areas. Highs will climb to 91. For News Talk and Information, WGAC, I'm AccuWeather meteorologist Joe Lundberg.
0: I mean, I thought she'd know better. I thought she... No, don't say. We got some clouds, 69 degrees now. We're coming up on 8:26 in the morning. 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
0: 8:30 with Augusta's Morning News. Here's Mary Liz Nolan.
1: Good morning. There is a hazmat team on the scene at the site of an overturned 18-wheeler earlier this morning on I-20 westbound in Aiken County. The accident was reported at mile marker 3. We don't know the contents of that 18-wheeler. Initially, they had to shut down all westbound lanes and traffic was diverted at exit 5. Now officials say only the right westbound lane is blocked and the left lane is moved. The Richmond County Sheriff's Office is investigating an aggravated assault that happened yesterday in the 1600 block of Gordon Highway. Deputies were called to the area where a victim said he was visiting a female friend when an unknown black male with a firearm attacked him. The victim was able to get away and contact the Richmond County Sheriff's Office. An investigation is underway. A newborn was safely turned over to authorities at Aiken Regional Medical Centers earlier this month. South Carolina's Safe Haven law allows parents to leave an infant they're unable to care for at designated locations without facing any charges. The baby boy received a medical examination. Then he was placed in a foster home. Officials say there will be a hearing on the termination of parental rights next month in Aiken County Family Court. Authorities say a total of 16 people died in Labor Day holiday traffic accidents in Georgia and South Carolina. 11 of the fatalities in South Carolina took place, rather the same number recorded during the Labor Day holiday weekend last year. Georgia had 5 deaths, and that was down sharply from a year ago when 15 people died over the holiday weekend. Labor Day also marked the end of the 100 deadly days of summer between Memorial and Labor Days when traffic deaths typically increase. WGAC News Time, 8:32. Eric and Lyle Menendez are eligible to face a parole board again in March of 2027 after getting an early parole suitability hearing.
13: Eric and Lyle Menendez were sentenced to life in prison in 1996 for the 1989 deadly shootings of their parents, Jose and Kitty. In May of 2025, those sentences were reduced to 50 years to life, making them eligible for parole because they were under 26 at the time of the crimes. They were denied parole in August 2025, with the parole board saying Lyle still displayed antisocial personality traits and Eric broke prison rules by repeatedly using a cell phone. They were next eligible to apply for another hearing in August 2028, but that's tentatively moved up to March after the brothers' requests for earlier hearings were granted last Friday. Lisa LaSera, Fox News.
1: Former Penn State assistant football coach Jerry Sandusky says he agrees with his lawyer's decision not to go forward with testimony from an accuser who wants to recant allegations Sandusky sexually abused him years ago. Sandusky appeared in court remotely on Tuesday in his latest bid to secure a new trial. The 82-year-old has been serving a decades-long prison sentence since he was convicted of 45 counts of sexual abuse in 2012. That was after eight young men testified. A prosecutor says an armed man accused of charging toward Ohio gubernatorial candidate Amy Acton during a campaign stop at a fair and knocking down two people before troopers stopped him was trying to ask the Democrats some questions. No one has publicly said what 38-year-old Patrick Havas wanted to ask her, but authorities have said he never brandished or unholstered the weapon he had during the encounter, and they haven't found any threats in a search of his cell phone. He has pleaded not guilty to the charges. WGAC News Time 834. A naked bicyclist is on the loose in New Jersey.
14: Authorities in Reddington Township say they've been on the lookout for the bare bicyclist after hearing repeated reports from residents, but they've only recently gotten a picture of the rider. Photos obtained by cops show what appears to be an older man riding his bicycle on the trail wearing a helmet and little else. One resident on social media posting he's seen the naked rider for over a year. Chris DeMeo, Fox News.
1: 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We've had another traffic accident we need to tell you about. 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
0: Never 28-year-old women.
1: Naked on a bicycle?
0: Yeah, never.
1: No.
0: Old guys.
1: We're smarter than that.
0: Wearing a helmet.
1: Yeah.
0: On his head, I believe.
1: That's thinking.
0: Yeah, all right.
1: Got to protect the noggin.
0: Yeah, okay. Thank you, ma'am. Weather on the fives, brought to you by RCS Roofing, rcsroofing.net, nailing it every time.
2: Today, expect partly sunny skies with high temperatures reaching 90. Tonight, the weather will turn cloudy with late night fog and temperatures dropping to a low of 70. Tomorrow will be humid with a mix of clouds and sun, possibly leading to scattered afternoon and evening thunderstorms in some areas. The high for tomorrow will be around 91. For News Talk and Information WGAC, I'm AccuWeather meteorologist Joe Lundberg.
0: All right, it's sunny. It's 71. Pretty morning. 836. 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
7: Well, the Atlanta Braves took one on the chin last night, losing to Tampa Bay 7-1. The Braves, Tampa, by the way, one of only three teams in Major League Baseball with a better record than Atlanta. Luckily for the Braves, Houston beat Philadelphia 6-5, so the Braves remain four games up in the division with only a handful of games left in the regular season. In golf, Live Golf is filing for Chapter 11 bankruptcy protection. They say they owe between $500 million and $1 billion to various outlets, including three different players they owe over $5 million to: John Rahm, Bryson DeChambeau, and Dustin Johnson. In football, the NFL kicks off its season tonight. The regular season gets underway with Seattle hosting New England, a rematch of last year's Super Bowl. It is going to be Seattle favored by three to kick that one off. And at the U.S. Open tennis, Ben Shelton outlasts Carlos Alcaraz in a marathon match. It finished at 3:33 a.m., the latest finished ever at the U.S. Open. Ben Shelton moves on to the semifinals. 2020 Sports, Ashley Brown, 95.1 WGAC.
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0: Okay. News Talk Information, WGAC in Augusta's morning news. Markets were down yesterday. The Dow was down 628. The NASDAQ was down 85. Dow futures this morning are down around 390. Business Review coming up next. Talk to the folks from Keller Williams Community Real Estate. Glenn back at 9. The boys at noon. Austin at 3. That's going to do it for us this morning. Thank you for taking the time to listen. We always appreciate that. Have a great day, and we'll see you. So long. Bye-bye.
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0: Welcome in to the Augusta Business Review here, News Talk, WGAC. I'm John Patrick, joined again this morning by Melissa Niemer from Keller Williams Community Real Estate and Frank Lee from Edge Home Finance. We'll talk to Frank here in just a couple of minutes. Melissa's number is 941-525-3517. 941-525-3517. Melissa, how are you this morning?
24: I'm doing very well, John. How are you?
0: I'm good.
24: Good.
0: When we talk about where you're from, Keller Williams Community Real Estate, when you first started coming in here, we were talking about the community real estate aspect of what you do. It's been a while since we've talked about that. So talk a little bit about how you bring a community together with all of this.
24: Well, I started real estate. I was new to the area, and I came from Florida, which I love Florida, but Florida is kind of a transient state, and people come, they stay for a winter, they stay for a year. So when I got here and I realized what a special place this was, I just love the sense of community that they had here. So that became kind of my driving force. You know, I started with one client, two client, you know, referrals came in from those clients, and it just started to build this wonderful, amazing group of people. And I just wanted to expand upon that. And that's what I built my business on.
0: Is that who the community is? Clients and friends thereof?
24: And yeah, my community, the way I see it, and I mean, there's layers to it. It's my, you know, I've got a private Facebook group for those people, and it's like, you're my people, you know, it's my friends, my family, my clients. And that is just a safe space for people to say, hey, do you know a good plumber? You know, it's somebody that you can kind of know and trust. And and we have events where they come together, they meet each other in person, and then they've got like a face, you know, that goes with the name. So it's just one of those things where we just kind of continue to build this relationship, and it's gotten bigger and bigger. And, you know, people sharing their kids' clothes. It's just a sense of belonging.
0: Is that why it's important to you? Is that why it matters to you?
24: Yeah, it does. And it's, you know, I get those people, and when it's time to do some volunteer things, we actually do, you know, we raise money, and we collect gifts for some of the nursing homes at Christmas time, some of the foster kids and things. It's just good to have this group of people that I can depend on as well, and they can depend on me to be able to say, hey, why don't we get together and do something that I couldn't do on my own? Or, you know, so it comes back and it's beneficial to me as well. Obviously, I get referrals just because my clients, you know, it's easy to say, hey, this person sold me a house and it worked out well. But once you really truly know somebody and you know the effort they put into it, you know that they cleaned the house, you know that they staged the house, you know that they really put the extra work into it. It's easy for them to then refer me and to know me really well.
0: Did you start it with a business purpose in mind, and it's organically grown from that? And now maybe to your point, the business end of it isn't the largest aspect of it.
24: No, I really didn't have that intention. As I said, I started, as most real estate agents do, with one or two clients. And now I think it was about year three that my business actually really started to grow. And when it grew, it kind of exploded. And I was like, wait a second, I don't want to just continue with my new clients. I want to make sure that I still focus on my previous clients and my friends, my family. And I realized I love Facebook. It's got, you know, a great benefits, many of them, but I wasn't seeing all the people that I really wanted to see the most. And so that's why I created this, you know, community Facebook group so that we could keep in touch with the people that we really wanted to hear from and make sure that we didn't miss the important events and the important things that were going on.
0: I'm not sure I know how to ask this question without sounding a bit harsh. Someone listening today, do you want them to be a part of this community?
24: Absolutely.
0: How do they become a part of this community?
24: Absolutely. Well, I'll tell you. So, like I said, it's not
0: buy
24: just
0: a house.
24: That's the easy way. Buy a house. It's not just my clients, though. I mean, there's people that I'll see posts and things of theirs on Facebook. I'm a Facebook friend of theirs. And, you know, all of a sudden I'm like, wow, you know, we have a lot in common. And so, you know, once I get to know them, and it could be messaging, it could be, you know, there's a lot of things, but I've got my girls play volleyball. So I've got a lot of volleyball moms on there. You know, again, I'm not trying to be like exclusive. This is a private group, but it's just about having people that matter to you. And I would love to add more people to that group.
0: Okay. We're talking with Melissa Niemer from Keller Williams Community Real Estate. Melissa's number, as I mentioned, 941-525-3517. We're going to take our break. Frank is going to join us after the break. Melissa's going to come back with a listing or two that she has this month. We'll take our break. Don't go away. You're listening to the Augusta Business Review here, News Talk WGAC.
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0: Welcome back to the Augusta Business Review here, News Talk, WGAC. I'm John Patrick. We're talking with Melissa Niemer from Keller Williams Community Real Estate and, frankly, from Edge Home Finance, preferred lender for Melissa. Frank, welcome back to the show.
1: Thank you.
0: You've given me some notes here. We're going to discuss DSCR loans. I have no idea what that is. What's it stand for?
1: Okay, DSCR loans, what it stands for is debt service coverage ratio.
0: Mm.
1: It's a mortgage loan designed for investment property, meaning a home that you don't live in.
0: Okay. And that's, is that a preferred loan for someone who's doing that?
1: For someone who's looking to invest in real estate, it's one of the best programs because you don't qualify on your personal income. You qualify based on the potential rental income of the property that you're purchasing.
0: Okay. Do you have to have experience as a landlord?
1: Generally, it's a good idea to have experience in handling rental property, but it's not required. Owning and managing rental property is not for the faint of heart. But we have lenders that allow first-time investors, and not all companies offer that.
0: Okay. What do you need to provide if you want to go down this path?
1: Well, let me start with things that you don't have to provide. You don't have to provide personal tax returns or business tax returns if you're a business owner.
0: Okay.
1: It's strictly based on the potential rental income or current rental income of an investment property. So if you're buying one that's already rented and you want to use that rental income, that's what you qualify on. So as long as the payment stays in line with that payment, that's all that's required.
0: Does it take longer to close something like this?
1: No, actually, it's shorter because there's less involved because we're not having to review personal tax returns or business tax returns. It's strictly you order an appraisal and the appraiser determines what the projected rental income will be.
0: If you have multiple properties, can you have multiple DSCR loans?
1: You can.
0: Okay.
1: You can. And the beauty of it is you do not have to verify all of the information on the other properties you own. So nothing's worse than having somebody that comes in and they own 20 properties. And if you try to do a traditional mortgage, you're having to verify property taxes, homeowners insurance, HOA on all of those properties. With this, you don't have to worry about it. It's just strictly based on the property you're buying.
0: What are the interest rates like?
1: The rate's actually a little bit better than a traditional mortgage. On a traditional mortgage, the price adjustments are very high for investment property. They're actually less with a DSCR loan. I can typically do about 0.25% less on the interest rate than a traditional investment property loan. And it's, I want to specify
0: right.
1: that. Investment property is higher. It's usually about 1% higher than the going rate if you're going to live in the house. So this will be a little bit less than that.
0: Is it only for single family homes? Can it be multifamily dwellings?
1: It can. So 1 to 4 unit properties, so like a quadruplex. We don't have a whole lot of those in this area, but there are some. And I can actually go up to 8 units.
0: Okay. Maybe a question you weren't anticipating. Of the loans that get done this way, or people who come in who want these sorts of loans, percentage that end up doing DSCR loans?
1: Oh, that's difficult. I don't know. It's really an educational process, and that's what the reason why I'm talking about this morning, because I'm not sure that a lot of people even understand what it is. And so that's what I want to do is just educate the public on this mortgage product.
0: Before we get back to Melissa, Frank, your phone number. What's your phone number?
1: My number is 706-829-5072.
0: He is Frank Lee with Edge Home Finance. Again, preferred lender for Melissa Niemer. This is important stuff. Frank, thanks for doing this.
1: Thank you, John.
0: All right, let's bring Melissa Niemer back up to the microphone. At the end of our segments, you have some listings. It looks like you got 3 of them. What have you got?
24: First house that I want to talk about is 616 Cornerstone Place. It's Evans, Georgia. It has 2,521 square feet, 4 bedrooms, 3 bathrooms. Recently updated, large backyard. Hmm. Highly recommend looking at that one.
0: Okay.
24: Next house is 3057 Rosewood Drive. 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
24: Last listing we have is 205 Andrews Lane in Grovetown, Georgia. 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
0: She is Melissa Niemer from Keller Williams Community Real Estate. Her number is 941-525-3517. Melissa, Frank, thanks for doing this. I appreciate it.
24: Thank you so much, John.
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17: Taking the trade war with Canada to another level. I'm Dave Anthony, Fox News. After Canada imposed tariffs on American imports, retaliating the Trump tariffs, the president put a plan in place to not even let some Canadian goods into the U.S. starting September 29th.
27: Some alcoholic beverages, some dairy products, and some large motorcycles from Canada.
17: Fox's Peter Ducey at the White House.
27: The law President Trump is using here lets a president ban products from countries that he or she thinks are discriminating against U.S. commerce.
17: Iran is warning of a dangerous escalation in the conflict after the U.S. military destroyed 5 more oil tankers, prompting Iran to launch missiles targeting American bases in Jordan, but those were shot down or missed.
28: CENTCOM just posted no U.S. Navy warship has been struck. All IRGC attempted attacks failed. Meanwhile, U.S. forces have successfully destroyed 10 Iranian tankers in just the last week. These vessels were part of a multi-billion-dollar shadow network that funds the IRGC, and Iran cannot defend them.
17: Fox's Steve Harrigan in Tel Aviv. All that's driving up oil prices again, and at the gas pump, a 7-cent surge this morning. AAA's national average for regular, $4.22 a gallon. Diesel jumped to a new record high. It's $5.94. Democrats blame President Trump for that. He and Republicans will gather today and tomorrow at the first ever GOP midterm convention in Texas.
4: It is the hope of the president and his party that the attention will push enough Republican voters to get out and vote in November. The GOP often sees lower turnout in non-presidential years, and the president knows GOP control of both the House and the Senate hang in the balance.
17: Fox's Evan Brown in Dallas. The National Transportation Safety Board plans to interview the pilots who survived the Amazon plane crash in Miami Sunday that left five others dead. Plane overshot the runway. NTSB investigators say that the flight recorders show they considered aborting the landing, but didn't. 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
5: Born on America's darkest day, September 11th, 01, the Tunnel to Towers Foundation, they have helped American heroes ever since. 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
2: Hello, America. We have a lot to talk about today. I want to go over the Clancy trial. The judge has just asked Trump for a pardon. That's nuts. But have you heard the jurors? The jurors are now speaking out. DSA candidates won't answer the question, are you a free market person or are you a Marxist? Won't answer the question. I've got a response on that one. Insane or possessed? That's probably a question we should ask a lot of people. And the problem with Tallarico. Tallarico says there's different paths to truth. Oh, he's so Christ-like, except you'd be talking the Antichrist. He's so Christ-like. I'm going to show you what the difference is, and it's very subtle, and it is the entire ballgame. I'm going to do all of those things if we get to it. Oh, and something's wrong. When we have $100 a barrel gas or oil, $100 a barrel, we've lived through that before, gang. We've lived through $100. We've had $130 a barrel. Why do we have the highest gas prices in the history of the United States? At $100 a barrel, that math doesn't work. What the hell is up with that? Something just, everything is off right now. And there is an evil. Evil and sin is crouching at our door. And I want to talk to you about that. We begin in 60 seconds. First, let me tell you about Friend Factor. You know, your dog has absolutely no idea how old he is. You know, he doesn't wake up, you know, on his 10th birthday and think, wow, I guess I should start acting my age now. He still thinks he's the same dog who could run all afternoon, jump into the car without thinking about it, and chase something across the yard for no particular reason. And his brain is still saying, let's go, let's go, let's go. Sometimes his body isn't quite so enthusiastic. I'll never forget when Uno couldn't jump into the back of the car. It killed me. 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Okay, let me bring Jason and Ricky in because I just want to go through a bunch of stories today. And first, let me start with this DSA candidate. This is Carisha Manzur. NBC News was up in New Hampshire and said, "So, are you a Marxist or, you know, free market person?" I want you to hear this. Cut one.
3: A member of DSA, which is part of why we raise it, and that then sort of leads to the question of, do you consider yourself a socialist or a capitalist? Again, trying to help voters understand where you are.
4: I'm just a regular American trying to improve people's lives right here in New Hampshire. We are the richest country in the world, and I believe that anyone who works
3: for you consider yourself a socialist or a capitalist?
4: I consider myself to be a scientist.
2: A scientist.
3: A scientist.
4: I'm a scientist. I'm not an ideologue. Yeah,
3: but when you put yourself on the ballot, people like to have some understanding of how these things work. So you won't answer a specific yes or no.
4: Interestingly, it's only the media that are asking the questions.
2: No, it's not.
4: I'm talking to people who are just excited.
3: Well, that is our
4: I'm
3: job.
4: Talking about the fact that they don't have livable wages. Thank you.
2: What a bunch of bullcrap. First of all, if that's true, if she says, I'm just a scientist, I'm not going to defend either, then she can defend neither. She will go wherever the political winds take her because she has no preference. She's lying. She has a preference. She doesn't want to be labeled a Marxist. She's a member of the DSA. If somebody says, I can't tell you if I'm a free market person or a Marxist, don't vote for him. And that means if you're a Marxist, and the person won't say if they're a Marxist or a free market person, and you know that it's a Marxist person asking the question, you know they're a free market person. This is a game. It's not a game to you and me. It's not a game every time you play, you pay your bills. It's not a game every time you go to the grocery store. It's not a game every time you go to the gas station. You know, gas is up another 7 cents a gallon. Why? Why? I'm sorry, but I need, in the next couple of days, I got to get somebody from the oil industry that can explain that to me. We've had much higher price per barrel. Why is gasoline at $4.22? It makes no sense whatsoever. And I love the president. I think he's doing a fantastic job. But he's got to see that this gas is killing us. It's killing us. And saying it's going to get better, it will get better. But right now, it's killing us. And he's got to recognize that. Because Marxists are promising free everything. And people are going to listen to that because they feel like the president and GOP certainly doesn't hear them, doesn't see them. I'm going to the RNC convention here in Dallas tonight. I'm anxious to see what are you going to say from stage? What are you going to say on the stage? What are you going to say? What are you going to say that makes me believe you actually hear people? And beyond that, you're going to do something about it. Whatever they say on stage, unless they're like, you know, these Marxists are starting to make a lot of sense, I'm going to vote for them. And I would walk through a wall of fire on broken glass to get there. Why? Because what are you going to put? You're going to put Marxists in? You're going to put Islamists in? Are you out of your mind? This is it. This is it. There are people in Texas saying, I'm not going to vote for Greg Abbott because of COVID. I didn't like Greg Abbott on COVID. He was better than 99% of the governors, but I didn't think he was the Texas governor. I think the Texas governor was Ron DeSantis, quite honestly. He was acting like Texas should have acted. I don't like that. I don't like a lot of the stuff that Greg... Am I going to vote for Greg Abbott if I were registered to vote here? Yes, I would. Yes, I would. I don't like Ken Paxton and how he's treated his wife and that whole scandal and all that. Would I vote for Ken Paxton? Yes, I would. Because you're going to hand it over to lunatics? Literally lunatics. I'm going to get to Tallarico here in just a second. I'll show you how none of this makes sense, but Americans no longer know how to think. And that's a real problem. You have no depth on spirituality. You have no depth on history. You have no depth on critical thinking. I hate to go black pill on you, but we're going to run out of time. We're going to run out of time. And you know it. You're already running out of time because of your gas prices. But I want you to know this may be as good as it ever gets in America. Because if you vote out a block for lunatics, well, you're going to live in an asylum. You're going to live in an asylum. And if you think it was bad before, wait until you see what's coming. And you know, the problem is we have, and I'm going to talk about this tomorrow. I'm doing the Charlie Kirk Memorial, with a bunch of his friends and a bunch of my friends, at UVU in Salt Lake City. I'm flying up there tomorrow to do this. And I'm going to address a lot of the things that Charlie was warning about and that we have to wake up to. And one of them is the insanity of what's happening with our women. If a society loses a woman who, women are the standard bearers. And this isn't to put extra pressure on, I'm just telling you the way it is. Guys don't care. They don't care. They will be slobs. They will be whatever. They don't care. Women make us care, but they don't make us care if you don't care. If you're a slob, if you have no standards, if women have no standards, guys will live like that for all eternity. I'm a better man because my wife is better than me. And she will look at me all the time and go, "You didn't just say that." And I'm like, "No, I didn't. I'm sorry." "You're not going out like that, are you?" "Nope, I was just going into the closet to change right now." Okay? I'm sorry, but that's what women do. And you know why guys do it? Because they want sex. Okay? That's why we behave. Because eventually we want sex. But there's a problem in this country because guys are starting to not want sex. I mean, I don't even understand it. But guys are like, I don't know, I could live without it. How? I mean, that's, in some ways, that's a gift from God. When I was 14 years old, I was on my knees every day praying, please don't make me want this so badly. You got that mastered, good for you, but you gotta have some from time to time. When you get older, you get married, you have children, or the species dies out. But how are you gonna find a woman? How are you gonna find a woman? Let me give you this. Cut three. This is a Clancy juror speaking out against the person that was the holdout on the trial. Listen to this.
0: Not sure if rogue is the right word, Sue, but every one of us in the hours of frustration would get up and walk the room because you just couldn't sit anymore. And we'd all go over to the cart with the exhibits. He, I think, got up to the cart once very briefly and went back to his.

should have a hard time getting past the fact that she viciously killed her children. Am I the lunatic here? I mean, look at what is happening to our society. Do you know the gate that Donald Trump is holding back right now, all by himself? No help from anybody. No help from anybody. He's holding back that tidal wave. It's not getting better. It's getting worse. The reason why you're like, well, I don't know. Your friends, I don't know if he's doing enough. It's not him. It's the GOP. But honestly, I'll take nothing more than that if it's holding this lunacy back. I don't want this in my schools. Let me give you something. Jesus sitting at the Mount of Olives. Disciples come to him and say, tell us, when is all this going to happen? What's the sign of the age? What are we looking for? How are we going to know that you're coming back? And Jesus says, watch out that nobody deceives you. Many are going to come in my name claiming I'm the Messiah and will deceive many. And you're going to hear wars and rumors of wars, but see to it that you're not alarmed. Are you alarmed by the wars and the rumors of wars and the things that are going on and the things that could possibly be happening? Are you worried? Are you freaked out? Are you alarmed? Yeah, I'd say most people are. But see to it that you're not alarmed. Such things must happen, but the end is still to come. Nation will rise against nation. Is that happening? Kingdom against kingdom. There will be famines and earthquakes in various places. These are all the beginning of birth pangs, meaning they're going to get closer and closer. They're going to happen faster and faster, and they're going to get stronger and stronger. That's what birth pangs do. Then you'll be handed over to be persecuted and put to death. You'll be hated by all nations because of me. And at that time, many will turn away from the faith and will betray and hate each other. And many false prophets will appear and deceive many. Because of the increase of sin and wickedness, the love of most will grow cold. Because of lawlessness, the love of most will grow cold. He just couldn't get past the fact that she viciously killed her children. That's from a woman. That's from a woman. But the one who stands firm in the end will be saved, and the gospel of the kingdom will be preached in the whole world as testimony to all nations, and then the end will come. Don't be alarmed. These things have to happen. They're coming. And because of lawlessness, a lack of justice, wickedness, sin, why are we having all of these problems? Because wickedness has taken over. Wickedness. People have called good evil and evil good. And now a good portion of the population believes that. None of this is going to change if you continue to sit by, say nothing, and empower that. If we take, because we have legitimate, hey, does anybody notice my cost of living arguments? That's totally legitimate. But if we take our cost of living and we weigh that and put that on scale to be heavier than, oh my God, look at the wickedness that is coming on the other side. If our cost of living is more important to us than the evil that is breathing down our neck and says every day, I'm coming for you, you're going to get that. Sorry, I don't mean to yell at you. I'm just so frustrated. I'm so frustrated, and I know you are too. And I'm frustrated with the administration. I'm frustrated with the I'd like to punch these Republicans in the face. What have you done? Besides nothing, what have you done? Don't you see you brought this upon yourself and you still don't get it? What is wrong with you?

0: By the way, if you're a politician, you're a Republican, you see me at that convention, turn the other way. You do not want to cross my path. Because I don't care if you're one of the good guys. I'm going to unload on you people. Now, 9/11 is this week. I want to talk a little bit about that. And Tallarico. And I think I want to concentrate on that. Let me play something from Tallarico in 60 seconds. 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
0: Okay, this is what I think we really need to talk about here, because there is a slippery slope here and people are not seeing the difference. Let me play Tallarico. The guy is running for Senate in Texas as a Democrat. Listen to what he said about different pathways to truth. 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
2: I'm always so thrilled when I get invited, you know, to the Diwali Festival. I think I've gone 2 years in a row now. And, you know, also have gotten a chance to speak at some of our local mosques. And I find such wisdom and comfort and inspiration from faith traditions all over the world. And I find that they're all kind of equal pathways to truth. You know, that's how I think, you know, I always think of all of the world's faith traditions as like a circle with, you know, that divine mystery of the universe in the middle. And we all have different names for that mystery, right? Whether it's God or Yahweh or Allah or Nirvana, the Great Spirit, whatever you call it. This is all you know, different pathways to the same kind of fundamental truth of reality. So yeah, it's something I try to stay grounded and stay rooted.
0: You know, I want to talk to I want to do an interview with his grandfather. His grandfather was a preacher. I'm wondering how much universal truth grandpa was into when he was preaching. 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Because there's a lot of people that will hear that and go, yeah, we just all have to get together. No, no, no, no. 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
4: Good morning. I'm Mary Liz Nolan. A hazmat team was called to the site of an overturned 18-wheeler on I-20 westbound in Aiken County earlier this morning. That accident was reported at mile marker 3. Initially, officials closed all westbound lanes and traffic was diverted at exit 5. Now, the right westbound lane remains blocked, but the left lane has reopened. Keep in mind, though, traffic is still slow going. And the Richmond County Sheriff's Office is investigating an aggravated assault. The incident happened in the 1600 block of Gordon Highway yesterday. A male said he was attacked by an unknown black male armed with a firearm. The victim was able to get away and contact authorities. Investigators say they are investigating and there's no further information available. From the WGAC 24-hour News Traffic and Weather Center, I'm Mary Liz Nolan.
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4: Today will be partly sunny and humid with a high of 90. Tonight, expect increasing cloudiness with fog developing late, remaining humid with a low of 70. Tomorrow will be humid with a mix of clouds and sun, possibly seeing an afternoon and evening thunderstorm in some areas with a high of 91. For News Talk and Information WGAC, I'm AccuWeather meteorologist Joe Lundberg.

0: Welcome to the program. All right. So Tallarico just said, you know, I like going to mosques because, you know, we all believe in the same thing. No, we don't. Now, I want you to know, I have said on this program, you know, we don't have to agree on theology. We have to agree on principles. And if you are in with the God of Abraham, Isaac, and Jacob, and you believe in the American principles that God speaks to the individual, Jesus came to save the individual, I'm with you. We'll fight. We can argue about your church, my church. We can do that all day long. I want to talk to you about unity, not merger. And that's the entire game here. And there's going to be somebody that comes up to you, somebody that you respect, a pastor or a writer, somebody you've been reading for years, some guy on stage that, you know, you'll be listening to, and he stands up and he tells you culture is rotting. Your children are being handed a life without any meaning to it. And the people that are running the institution despise your faith and stop pretending about it years ago. And that the family is being dismantled on purpose. And every word of that is true. And then he'll say, people have been saying this for a while. Now look at, it's proof. You can see it in the streets. And so it's time to stop fighting each other. Catholic, Protestant, Orthodox, Jew, Muslim. The old arguments are a luxury that we can't afford anymore. There's a fire, and we're arguing about the color of the water or the hat the fireman is wearing. And you'll think, well, you know what? That makes a lot of sense. And that sounds like Jesus. Jesus loves everybody. Yeah, he does. He does. But he also speaks the truth. Even if you're wrong, he'll speak it to you in love. Okay? A half-truth arriving with the face of the thing that you love. That's what you'll be hearing. A half-truth. Because there's a version of that invitation that is entirely good. And Christians have taken it for a very long time without losing anything. And we used to call it standing shoulder to shoulder. I got a Jewish neighbor and a Catholic neighbor and an atheist neighbor. And we all go to the same school board, you know, with the same specific outrage. And you feed the same hungry people and you defend each other's right to worship, especially when, you know, you're certain that the other guy is wrong about what he's worshiping. And nobody pretends. And you disagree about God on Sunday and you're at the same table serving others on Tuesday. That's good. That's good. But there's a second version that is now being pushed in our churches by people like Tallarico and people on our side. I've got to tell you, and I'm going to have to save it till next week. You know, there's the Green-Red Alliance. That's the Muslim Marxist. There is, I'm calling it a Gold-Black Alliance that is happening on our side. And you need to understand it or you're going to be lost. So this second version sounds an awful lot like the first one. But in the second one, you're not asked to stand beside each other. You're asked to agree that disagreement never mattered. I know my faith. I know some people say I'm not even a Christian. I'm a Christian. Jesus saved me by calling on his name as the only way to God. He saved me. He redeemed me. I know it. You don't think that sounds Christian? That's fine. I don't need you to believe it. And I'm not trying to change your. You can argue with me on that all day long. It's the American thing to do. It's good. It's good. I don't want you to change your belief. I'm not saying, hey, join me because we're going to merge. No. No, that's wrong. And the distance between these two conversations is about an inch, but it's the entire game. Now, let me show you the mechanism and how it works. So once you see it, hopefully it'll put a stake in this and you'll be able to recognize it and not miss it when it comes your way. Let me tell you a book of in the heart of Hinduism, 700 verses, hundreds of millions of people have loved it for 2,000 years. Maybe you have read it. It opens at a battlefield at dawn. and two armies are drawn up, and it's a family war, okay? The greatest archer of his age is fighting for the side that was cheated. He's fighting for the good side, and he has no doubt that his cause is just. And he asks the man driving his chariot, take me out into the open ground right in the center, because I need to look at what, I need to look at them in the eye. I need to see them before I do this thing. And so he goes out in the field and he looks at the other side and it destroys him. The men across on the other side, he's not killing strangers. He'll be killing his cousins and his uncles and an old teacher who taught him how to shoot. Standing over there with a bow and arrows, I'm going to shoot him or he's going to shoot me. My grandfather of the whole family is in armor waiting for him. So he sees this and he sits down in the chariot and his mouth is dry and his skin is burning and he's losing, his bow is slipping out of his fingers, and he's like, what am I going to do? I would rather be cut down unarmed than win a throne over my family's bodies. And the rest of the book is the answer he gets from the man holding the reins. And it runs like this. What you're grieving isn't real. What's actually alive in those men can't be killed. A body is a coat, and your coat gets changed. Remember, they believe in reincarnation. So you're not going to kill that person. That person is just wearing a coat, and it's going to get changed. You were born to do this. Do the thing that's yours to do because it's right, and let go of any claim on how it turns out. Then the archer asks him, who are you? And the driver shows him, and the man in the servant's seat holding the reins, the driver of the chariot, is God. Okay. Now here's the part that matters. After all of the argument about duty and detachment from what it means in the end, the last word isn't duty. It's this. Of everything I told you, the highest is to love me. Give me your heart, take refuge in me, and I will carry you. That's the book. And it's, I mean, a great deal of it in it, a Christian will recognize and go, yeah, God climbing into the driver's seat, you know, do the right thing and, you know, release the outcome. Love above every other discipline. Come to me, I'll carry you. That all sounds great. But did you know Himmler and Hitler took the Gita and it was part of their toxic stew? It's what they did in the 30s, and it's what's happening to us now. They kept the battlefield. They kept the caste and the duty. They kept do your work and don't flinch at the consequences. And then they cut the last chapter, the God with a face who asks you for, you know, his heart or for your heart. What's left is a soldier who will do anything and feel nothing. Okay? That's what the Nuremberg trials were all about. What the Germans did is they started taking religions and they boiled them down and they said, this, we all agree on the same thing. Just do your duty. Do your duty. Let God sort this out. Okay? And so that's how you had people saying, I was just doing my duty. I was just doing my soldier. I'm just doing what I was told. Okay. This is the same operation every time. You keep the architecture, but you throw out the God that has a name. So here's your translation key. Learn these four and you'll hear it coming. They'll say, the old doctrinal fights are a luxury we can't afford. What that means is the specific claims are negotiable. Well, I'm not going to negotiate my theology, and I don't think you should negotiate yours. We should listen to each other. We should debate back and forth. It should be respectful. And if you say something that changes my mind, great. But I don't want you to merge my stuff into yours or your stuff into mine. No. There are specific claims that are faith, the general ones. Okay. But there are, you know, that there's a higher power, be decent, honor, you know, some things are sacred. Those aren't things anybody wants to cross the lines on. But there are specific things that can't be changed. They'll say, underneath, we all worship the same God. What that means is none of us worships anything in particular. This isn't a bigger God. It's an average, and the average of everything is nothing. Well, we're at war, so unity comes first. What does that mean? Your conscience is now a logistics problem. And every collectivist system ever built ran exactly on that sentence. They'll say the individual is a modern invention that broke the world. That's the real tell. Because a God who deals with persons is the only reason you have any standing to say no to government or anything else. Abraham argued with God over Sodom and the number moved. Moses argued at the bush. It's a burning bush talking to you and you're arguing? Job demanded an answer and got one. You cannot argue with primordial tradition. There's got to be somebody there to hear the appeal. He deals with us one-on-one. That's why they need the God with a face, the one that listens to you, the one that responds to you, the one that heals you, the one that saves you. That's why they need that God gone. They need the collective God that isn't really anything. It's kind of like, well, this is what society says God is. And there's all these feel-good things. Those can be perverted and twisted so fast. Nowhere in the gospel of anyone that I've ever read does Jesus say, and by the way, we're all the same. All the gods are the same. I've never seen Paul go to Greece and say, you know, all these gods, they're all the same as my God. They're just as powerful. No. He says, I see your gods. I see your gods. You're very religious. And it's great that you're very religious. But you have a temple to an unnamed God. That's the God I know. And that's the God that matters. That's the God over all of these other gods. It's the unnamed God. He didn't say, hey, let's merge these two together. He says, you're very religious. You get that you have to worship God. But here's the God you don't know that I know. Let me tell you about that God. Not, hey, we're all in this together and let's just merge everything. I'd like to just put a name on the unnamed God and you can worship all your other ones and this one too. No. Be careful because people are going to make a very warm offer to you. There are going to be many false prophets and I pray I never, ever fall anywhere close to that, but you should check everything that I say. I do not ask you to believe me. I do not ask you. I ask you to do your own homework. I'm telling you, don't listen to me or anybody like me. Listen to God. Get close to God because you are going to need him on what is coming. You can see it in our society. And I'm sorry if more people are not saying this. Shame on them. Have you noticed the increase of evil? Have you noticed the increase in people saying, no, that's perfectly fine. That's good. That's right. When you know it's bad, it's been bad your entire life. And I'm not talking about political policies. I'm talking about basic fundamentals. When a society is embracing or tolerating people and saying, well, they have a right to be heard and, you know, they should come into our political system. And they are openly saying, I have to destroy the family because it's a colonial construct. No, that's bad. That's bad. And you must take a stand against it. All right, more in just a second. First, let me tell you about my Patriot Supply. What happens during an emergency? I mean, everybody needs the same thing at the same time. And then suddenly the decision has a clock attached to it. Where do I find food? How much is left? How long can we wait? How long is this going to last? 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
0: The problem with our society is we don't notice the drift. It has been happening so slowly for so long, but now it's happening rapidly. Remember, we have women now defending the murder, the quote, vicious murder of her children, Clancy's children. We've redefined genocide. Now, here we are at 9/11. Texas Education Board has approved controversial curriculum that ties the 9/11 attack to radical Islam. That's controversial? I'm sorry. I lived through it. How exactly is that controversial? They're erasing this. They are erasing all the things that we know are good and bad. They're switching them up. Be very, very careful. Know what you know. Know what you don't know, and don't confuse the two. But when you know it, stand up for truth.
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19: I'm Dave Anthony, Fox News, where they'll do something they never have in a non-presidential election year. Congressman Jim Jordan just told Fox Business.
20: I think this midterm convention is a great way to sort of kick off and jumpstart and get people energized and fired up about coming out to vote for Republicans in 7.5 weeks.
19: President Trump will deliver the keynote address tonight and then deliver the convention closing speech tomorrow as Democrats blame him and the war he started with Iran for rising gas prices, up another 7 cents this morning. AAA's national average for regular $4.22 per gallon. Diesel's up to a record high $5.94. Iran also dealing with high prices and fuel shortages as it warns of a dangerous escalation after the U.S. blew up 5 Iranian oil tankers following another failed Iran attack targeting a U.S. warship, and another Iranian attack also failed and at American bases in Jordan.
21: At least 18 of those missiles were intercepted, according to Jordan. Two of them fell harmlessly in the desert. And as all this goes on, the U.S. blockade of all Iran's ports continues. No oil has crossed through that blockade since July. And Iran has just had to raise the price on gasoline, something that in the past has spurred street protests inside of Iran.
19: Fox's Steve Harrigan in Tel Aviv. The U.S.-Canada trade war also escalating, going beyond tariffs, with a plan to ban some Canadian imports starting September 29th.
22: Alcoholic beverages, some dairy goods, and motorbikes. President Trump responding to Canada's retaliatory tariffs, saying Ottawa was discriminating against American products.
19: Fox's Jonathan Savage. The pilots who survived Sunday's Amazon cargo plane crash in Miami will be interviewed by the National Transportation Safety Board. NTSB investigator Chi-Hoon Shin says that flight recorders show they considered aborting the landing.
23: The thrust reverser and the speed brakes were not deployed.
19: The plane overshot the runway, smashed into vehicles, and killed 5 people. 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

0: America. Welcome to the Glenn Beck program. We're so glad that you've joined us. Yesterday, I had Jonathan Kahn on, and he talked about how he was the guy sitting next to the guy who was duct taped to a seat on an American Airlines. And we started talking about, you know, evil and you know, I think possession is a real thing, and I think it is happening. It's not an excuse for a lot of the stuff. Some people have just gone insane. Some people actually believe it, but I think there is possession that is going on. I think evil is on a rampage right now. And I was going to have him on in a couple of weeks about his new book that he has out. I started reading it last night, and I called him. I'm like, Jonathan, you got to be on today. Because I'm in one sitting, I think I'm up to chapter 56 or something like that, and I'm not close to finished yet. But it's about evil. It's a remarkable book. It's kind of like the Da Vinci Code in a way, except the Da Vinci Code's not real. I know because I was at the Vatican and I asked him about it. And you want to see some priests start to have their heads spin around. Ask him about the Da Vinci Code. Anyway, Jonathan Kahn is going to join us here in just a second. 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
0: Jonathan Kahn is with us, and he has written a new, I would call it a faction novel. It's not just facts. It's also wrapped in fiction. It's my favorite kind of book that you learn stuff that is true, but it's wrapped in a great story. It's called The Altar of, is it Perigmon? Perigmon? How do you say it?
2: Pergamon.
0: Pergamon. The Altar of Pergamon. Which, I've learned an awful lot about. I had heard stuff about it and, you know, when doing research on, you know, the religious views or the occult views of Hitler. And and I know this played a role in a lot of the architecture, et cetera, et cetera. But you explain this in a way that is absolutely fascinating. Will you tell the story?
2: Yeah, and this is Glenn. It's a real follow up because what happened with that plane was in it, the Altar of Pergamon. So this is what we're dealing with, the realms of the unseen that are affecting everything. You know, it's a colossal mystery. I always knew I was going to write it. I didn't know I was going to write it, reveal it in like a thriller kind of thing like that. But there's so many mysteries. I thought it's a better way to do it, to reach people who don't know. And so it's a mystery that literally has altered world history, not just once, over and over again. It is an ancient object that lies behind everything from the rise of Hitler, the world wars, the rise of Marxism, communism, the Cold War, the age of nuclear destruction, New World Order, even linked to the internet, even an American leader, not Trump, and end time prophecy. So this is something that has literally affected everyone who's watching. Everyone is actually affected your life already. And it begins in the book of Isaiah, where, you know, there's a famous thing where Isaiah quotes Satan or Lucifer, it's Isaiah 14, and says, I will exalt my throne, like my throne of Satan, like above God. And then in Revelation 2 is where it says, you, Pergamon, where the throne of Satan is. So, I mean, number one, for the Bible to identify a place as the throne of Satan on earth is pretty big. And there is an object. I just came back from there, Glenn. I've never been there before. It wasn't planned this way, but I just was there in Pergamon. And the high place has a particular object, which was the central object called the great altar. It was an altar of the gods, altar of Zeus, the king of the gods, and altar, and basically altar of Satan, or throne of Satan. So this is a pagan center place. But when the gospel comes to the world, comes into the Roman world, they abandon the gods, they abandon the altars, and the altar of Pergamon goes into the dust, goes into ruins. And
0: hang on just a second. Where is Pergamon? Where is that in the world?
2: Pergamon is in Asia Minor at the time that these things are going to happen. It was the Ottoman Empire, and today it is Turkey.
0: Okay.
2: It's the coast of Turkey. Yeah. Okay. One of the seven churches of Revelation.
0: Right.
2: And the thing is that, so it's buried there for the ages, you know, and again, some of this, when I'm writing this, it sounds like a movie or sounds like Indiana Jones. This is the throne of Satan in the dust. What would happen if it was uncovered, if it was brought back into the world? Well, it was. And when it was, things started happening, changing in the world to this day.
0: It is fascinating. I don't even know. I'm at chapter 56. And you're now into the Soviet Union era, but you talk about when it was found and the things that happened that year and how that, we're still feeling the effects of that year today.
2: Yes.
0: It's what started this whole ball rolling.
2: Yes.
0: So explain how did they find it? Where did it go? And then how did it end up in Hitler's hands?
2: Yeah. Yeah. This is amazing. This is 1871, and a guy comes from across, basically from Europe, comes there, and this is totally right. That year produces, you know, when they get, that's when they're going to get the altar, or they're going to find it. From this is going to become World War I. You see the roots of it, World War II, and of course, everything we're going to see in Germany. So what happens is, this guy comes, his name is Carl Humann. He doesn't know what it is. He sees runes. He takes two pieces of it, sends it back to his homeland. Now, and from that moment, that land is going to be joined to the altar or throne of Satan. And so it's going to start changing. So what's the land? Well, the land is Germany. And so, in fact, Germany, people don't realize this. They think Germany's been around like England and France. Germany came into the world in 1871 as a nation. Same time that the throne of Satan comes to the world, and it begins this joining. And you have that year, you have the beginning of German nationalism, German militism official, which is going to change the world. And at the same time, Glenn, there's another German guy named Heinrich Schliemann, and he's looking for Troy. He's looking for the lost city of Troy. He ends up in the same region as the altar of Pergamon, that same coast. And he discovers all these ancient signs, and these ancient signs, there are about almost 2,000 of them. And they come into the world, make a big sensation. Germany loves it. It's the swastika. So in the same year, you've got the throne of Satan, you've got Germany coming to the world, throne of Satan, and you have the swastika coming to the world. So now, they don't know right now, they don't know it's the altar of Pergamon, and they don't know it's the throne of Satan. So what happens is, in the next years, they realize it's the altar of Pergamon. They're not reading their Bible, so they're not seeing the evil part of this. And so they have a team, Germans, including Carl Humann, the guy who discovered it, and they're digging it up. They start unearthing it. In 1878. So they're, and it's massive. I mean, this is a massive object. And they put it into, it's like, this is again Indiana Jones. They put it into crates, put it on a ship, they put it on ships, they goes across the ocean, ends up in Europe. They end up sending it to Berlin. So now you're moving, and this took a few years, but it starts in 1878. And so you're moving the place where Satan dwells, or throne of Satan, to Berlin. I mean, total. I mean, so it's in massive pieces and all that. And the same moment, you know what the Bible says, and Glenn, you speak about this, and one of the things I greatly appreciate about you stand for this very strongly, we have a revival of anti-Semitism now, anti-Israel, anti-Semitism. Well, the word anti-Semitism is actually a new word. I mean, it's an old hatred, but it's a new form. It's actually a movement, an ideology. Where was it born? It was born in Germany when, at the moment that the altar comes to Germany, same year, anti-Semitism, the word comes in, the movement comes in. And so Germany starts transforming. This starts spreading throughout Germany. And also there's an occult revival. When the altar comes, occult. So people don't realize this. Before Hitler came, there was occult mixing with anti-Semitism, and it would produce an explosion.
0: You have to read. You would love this book, and it's very scholarly. It's not an easy book to get through, but it's called Hitler's Monsters. And it explains, you've read it? It's great, isn't it?
2: Yes.
0: And it shows this toxic stew that, and I think we're repeating it right now. We just don't know we're doing it. I don't think they knew what they were doing at the time. But it's this merging of all of these legends and myths and witchcraft and all of this stuff into this stew. And that's what eventually gives us the ideology of the Nazis.
2: Yeah. That, you know, people don't realize, I mean, the Nazis were, well, you know, there's an occult thing here. And the thing is that, and this is the other thing, which I think, I mean, you're on that, because what happened with Germany, you know, this is where the Reformation came from, but it was turning away from God. They were actually, actually attacking the Bible. They introduced higher criticism, which is kind of trying to say, attack the word of God. And this is the place, once you drive God out, you're opening the door. And we're seeing this in America, because I believe it's absolutely right. There's an explosion of the occult and revival of anti-Semitism. So it absolutely it relates to us now. And the thing that they do, man, is that, you know, it ends up, the pieces end up in Berlin, and they say, okay, we're going to rebuild it. You know, and then they're not thinking Throne of Satan. But they're thinking Altar of Pergamon. Well, they start rebuilding it in the 1880s. They finish.

0: before I do a book, I'm always praying, okay, what's the book? What's the next book? And I'm writing it. I had no idea that the altar Pergamon in, I knew it was in Berlin.
1: Right.
0: But the thing is, it's been hidden for about 10 years. And they are going to release it to the world this coming year. Release it to the world. And when that happens, as we'll see, when that happens, good, you know, it's not good things that
1: good
0: happen.
1: Good luck, Germany. Good luck. Not like they need any help, and good luck for the rest of the world. But I had just read that, and I didn't know if that was true or not. I had read it in passing that it was going back on display, but it's enormous. How big is it?
0: It is about, you know, it's in some ways that this is like an anti Ark of the Covenant. It's like an anti that whole story. It is about 100 feet wide and 100 feet deep, so it is massive. So that's why. That's why it came in pieces. I mean, thousands of pieces. And that's why it was massive to put it back together again. And so they've been kind of storing it and kind of redoing whatever. They're kind of repairing and renewing it. And they're going to have this big opening. I think it's June of 2027. And the thing is that this goes with it, because when they released it the other time, that's when Hitler rose to power. In fact, that museum, it's called the Pergamon Museum. They start building. It starts rising in the 1920s originally. As it's rising, Hitler's rising, and then in 1928, the Nazis only got 2% of the vote. They look like they're the way out. But then 2 years later, the altar is released in the autumn of 1930, and in the autumn of 1930, there's another election, and the Nazis become the number two party in Germany, then number one, and then they take over, and so now. Hitler is literally, people don't realize it, is ruling from Berlin, where the throne of Satan is. I mean, the Third Reich, the throne of Satan. I mean, you can't make this up. It's kind of like obvious, you know, but it was all there.
1: So then after the war, the altar does not fall into the hands of the Allies. It falls into the hands of Stalin.
0: Yeah, if I can, Glenn, just one thing leading up to it, if you're okay with it.
1: Yes,
0: it's going to fall into the hands of another. But two things about Hitler when he comes to power. He says, I want a platform. I want to speak to them, a colossal platform to speak to the masses. So they build him a platform, Albert Speer, his architect. And he actually admitted that what's Hitler standing on when he's going crazy was a massive reproduction of the altar of Pergamon. He's literally standing on the mega throne of Satan.
1: Those are those big Nuremberg rallies that you've seen forever. That's inspired by the altar of Satan.
0: Yeah, that's so the fact. Crazy. I mean, I know it is crazy, and the thing is, the guy Albert Speer, who writes this book about, he doesn't say they're not thinking throne of Satan. Most of these guys are not reading their Bible,
1: right.
0: And so, but they are thinking throne altar Pergamon. So he admits it. What he built for Hitler was from the altar of Pergamon. And Hitler, when he's invoking destruction on the world, he's standing on the throne of Satan. And the other thing about the altar is that it's the altar of burnt offerings. And so in Greek, the ones who built the altar, they didn't say burnt offerings. They called it in Greek, the word for burnt is kaustos, and the word for completely burnt is holos. And there you get the word Holocaust. It is the altar of the Holocaust. And from the moment it arrives on German soil, that was the satanic plan. You know, Holocaust, actually, it doesn't mean a catastrophe. It means a sacrifice. And it's taken from, and actually in the Bible, in the Greek translation of the Bible, you have the word Holocaust. It's speaking of a holy thing, a sacrifice. Well, the enemy is real. And he's totally like perverting it. So now the sacrifice that actually saved Jews from their sins. We're coming up to the holy days now, like Yom Kippur. Now it's going toward their destruction. And so, you know, and even Heinrich Himmler, you're alluding to this, who was over the Holocaust, was totally into the occult. And the SS were like the priests of it. And the final sacrifice was Hitler himself, because, you know, when the devil's through with you, he destroys you. So he kills himself and he orders that his body be burnt. This is a Holocaust, you know. So the last one was him, and that goes to where you were. So Hitler's gone. The altar has no owner, you know. So
1: okay, hang on. Yeah. I got to take a 1 minute break, and then we'll come back. The name of the book is The Altar of Pergamon. It's by Jonathan Kahn. It is a great book. I'm I'm more than halfway through. I just started last night, and you just won't put the book down. It's

0: fascinating on history. He's making some charges, but, you know, I'm a religious guy, so I kind of go, yeah, I think that kind of makes sense, and it applies to today, and he'll explain why here in a second. First, let me tell you about Rapid Radios. We've never had, you know, more ways to communicate with each other, which makes it especially ridiculous when you can't get a hold of somebody. You call, you voicemail, you text, nothing. You send another text, three question marks, because apparently that's the universal symbol for hello. Then you start wondering, do they lose service? Is their phone dead? Are they dead? What's happening? This is what happens every time my wife is like, I can't get a hold of the kids. They're not dead. 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This is the one reason why they have Rapid Radios. 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
0: Jonathan, I've got less than a minute here, and then we're going to take another break and then come back and talk about this. Are you saying that the altar itself has power, or is it the people who are doing rituals that they don't really understand? In Hitler's case, what they do?
2: Yeah, it's not. I don't know. You know, I don't know the mechanics of it. You know, I mean, what's actually? But I do. It's a marker. It is linked to the Bible is identifying Pergamon as the place where Satan dwells in some way. So this is linked to wherever it goes becomes a place of that. It is. There's like a chain of history and spiritual chain around it. So, you know, we don't know all the ways, but, you know, it is happening. And wherever it goes.
0: It's a fascinating book. We're going to talk more about it here in just a second. And the anniversary of 9/11 is this week, obviously. More with Jonathan Kahn next. There should be a word for that first 10 seconds after you get into a really good bed. You know, you've turned off the lights, house is quiet, the pillow is cold, the sheets feel perfect. You stretch your legs out, and you find that one spot where everything is exactly right. And for the first time all day, there is absolutely nothing that you're required to do. 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
5: Good morning. I'm Mary Liz Nolan. A hazmat team was called to the site of an overturned 18-wheeler on I-20 westbound in Aiken County earlier this morning. That accident was reported at mile marker 3. Initially, officials closed all westbound lanes and traffic was diverted at exit 5. Now, the right westbound lane remains blocked, but the left lane has reopened. Keep in mind, though, traffic is still slow going. And the Richmond County Sheriff's Office is investigating an aggravated assault. The incident happened in the 1600 block of Gordon Highway yesterday. A male said he was attacked by an unknown black male armed with a firearm. The victim was able to get away and contact authorities. Investigators say they are investigating and there's no further information available. From the WGAC 24-hour News Traffic and Weather Center, I'm Mary Liz Nolan.
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18: This afternoon, expect humidity with sunshine peeking through passing clouds, reaching a high of 90. Tonight will turn cloudy with late fog and continued humidity dropping to a low of 70. Tomorrow will bring periods of clouds and sun with a chance of afternoon and evening thunderstorms in some areas, hitting a high of 91. Friday will be a mix of sun and clouds, humid with the possibility of a thunderstorm and a high of 89. 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
0: We're talking to Jonathan Kahn about a new book that he's just put out. I'm more than halfway through. It is really, really good. If you liked Da Vinci Code or anything like that, it's very similar to that, except Da Vinci Code is not true. This is all based in fact. But he's added a, you know, he's added a stealth kind of mystery to it, et cetera, et cetera. Jonathan, the book is The Altar of Pergamon. I can't say it. I'm glad I can't say it. I'm never going to book a flight there. But anyway, and it's sitting in a museum and about to be opened up to the public again. It is the Altar of Satan. And you talked about the history of it, and you know, I mentioned that it then bleeds into the Soviet Union, and it is a lot. Your book lines this all out, and it's really fascinating. But can we jump ahead now to right now? How do you think this affects us right now?
2: Well, one of the things that happened, I mean, and for those who, yeah, I mean, just to bridge it, yeah, it goes, the throne of Satan goes to the Soviet Union, and then and that's the center of evil now, and then Cold War, all that, and then in 1989, the wall falls. So now we're in another stage, and what happens is, you know, when the communist world loses possession of the altar, it collapses actually at that moment when Berlin becomes one. So the next phase, we're in this, because whenever the altar changes possession, what I've seen is the power that had it starts collapsing, whether it's Ottoman Empire, then and the other one starts rising that gets it, Germany. Then Germany loses it, that power, Nazi Germany collapses, the whole thing collapses. And it goes, Soviet Union becomes a superpower, communism spreads to the world, one third of the world. So now you have this. So what's now moving, or where is this going? And the thing is that, you know, whatever happens to Berlin or now, you know, again, the throne of Satan is going to touch the world. So what happens to Berlin, it becomes one. And then and then Europe becomes one. And then you have the birth of this. This is when the altar changes possession, which happened then in 1989 and 1990,
0: changes
2: then you
0: to
2: have
0: the
2: this
0: West.
2: Movement. What was it?
0: It changes to the West, correct?
2: Yeah, that's a big, okay, it's two things. One is you have, it's like a one world thing because East and West came together on one hand, but the other hand is the West, is exactly. So the thing is that you have this movement to one worldism. You have, you know, New World Order, you had all that talk and, you know, integrating of the world, all these things. So it's interesting because, you know, this goes with biblical prophecy, because biblical prophecy speaks of ultimately a one world order based, not a good thing, a state. You know what was born right after, when the wall came down, when the altar changed possession, what was founded was the European Union. And the European Union are nations coming together, giving up sovereignty to come together, which is really a kind of a pattern for when the Bible speaks about a one world state. And the other thing is, it's not just Germany. You know, we're talking about Berlin. They are going to release it. And when they released it in 1930, that catapulted Hitler to power, evil. Okay. So we don't know what's going to happen, but the one who is over Germany is part of the European Union. The European Union, you know, has this now. And the other thing you said, which is, I mean, absolute, is that it is the West. So no, you know, before it's like the West is against, you know, it's against, you know, Hitler, it's against the Soviet Union, but now it's in the West. So what would that mean? Well, what happened since then is the West has been de-Christianizing as a culture. I mean, watching this, we all deal with it. Europe, so de-Christianized that I don't call them not even post-Christian, it's anti-Christian now. And we're watching America being affected by this.
0: I don't think, I'm going to say something really controversial, but I think a lot of people will agree that this is absolutely true. And I don't think I've ever said this on the air, but it's time to say these things. I'm sorry, if you believe in Sharia law, I believe you're in the army of the Antichrist. And so it's not that we are just de-Christianizing. We are helping build an army that I think is absolutely dedicated to death and darkness. I really think if you believe what those who believe in Sharia law believe, where you can marry a 9-year-old, you can kill an infidel, you do whatever you want because you're the, I'm sorry, you are on the wrong side. And I believe we're seeing the making of the army of the Antichrist.
2: Well, there's a connection. Yeah. Because first of all, when these things happened, when this happened, first of all, with Germany, you know, things like the swastika and all these occult things, they were from the East. They were kind of abandoning Christianity. They're abandoning the Bible. And they're opening to paganism, occultism, and other religions. It was a sign of really decay. You know, when ancient Israel was fallen from God, what were they doing? They opened up to the other religions, you know, and were turning on the God they knew. So, and the thing is, it makes no sense because, you know, on one hand, you can see all these things linked to the altar. One, anti-Semitism. Like, actually, what brings together, you know, radical Muslims and the left woke? I mean, they should have nothing in common. But they have something in common. Number one, again, they're against Christianity. And number two, they hate the Jews. They hate Israel.
0: You know, I got to tell you, I'd love to hear your opinion on this, Jonathan. I truly believe the reason why the Jews are always the target is because of God. It is a God of the individual. He answers, he speaks to, he calls, he saves the individual. Everyone we're battling right now is a collectivist. It's Marxism, Islamists. It's all collectivism. You are a cog in the wheel. The God of Abraham, Isaac, and Jacob is the God of the individual. That is the real target. That's why you have to destroy the Jews. You have to get rid of that God. Have to.
2: Yeah. Yeah. Well, what is the you said the cog in the wheels. What is it with all these totalitarian regimes? I always have a problem. It doesn't matter. Hitler, you know, his whole life was destroy the Jews, you know. More than the war. I mean, he was obsessed. That's the thing. Soviet Union, the Jews were a thorn in their flesh because you're trying to stamp out everything and you cannot with the Jews because, and the other thing is the Jew represents is, you know, God says, I put you on earth to be a witness, you know, so they are a witness that God exists, you know, and then, and on the other hand of it, or the other side is the Bible also says, as we're talking about, there's another side to it. There is an enemy. There is his name. By the way, Satan's a Hebrew name. So you already got a link there. And it says in Revelation, shows him as a dragon trying to destroy a woman who gives birth to the Messiah, which is Israel. So there's a war going on that makes no sense. It is not rational in every age. It was ancient times, medieval times, modern times. It doesn't matter if the left or the right. And what's happening now? You know, wherever the altar goes, what happens is it either turns or gets empowered to come against the Jews, come against Christians, people who are upholding the Bible, come against Israel. And look what's happening now in the West, you know, and in America. You know, on one hand, we watch a de-Christianization, but we're also watching now the rise of anti-Semitism and a turning away from Israel. So it's absolutely right. And that's why, you know, the altar or, you know, this thing of throwing Satan is always going to be linked to this. And so every totalitarian regime, because it's a false gospel, it's a false kingdom, is going to be at war with that. Hitler said, this kingdom, our kingdom's going to last 1,000 years. What's that from? That's from the Bible. That's God's kingdom. So absolutely, it's a war of kingdoms.
0: Jonathan, I appreciate your work here. And this is fascinating to me because I think evil has been unleashed in the world. He is the author of chaos. And look at the chaos that we have in the world. You can't define a woman. Tell me what's more chaotic than a society that cannot define a woman. Can't Everything is changing. Everything good is being made bad. Those are all signs of real evil. So,
2: and by the way, you have that in Germany. You have that in the Weimar Republic. You were Hitler.
0: Oh, I know.
2: That's exactly what happened. That's exactly what happened.
0: Most people don't know this. The first sex change operation happened in the Weimar Republic in Berlin in 1925. And they finally killed that man they were trying to make into a woman. They finally killed that person in 1929 when they tried to sew a uterus in him. I mean, this insanity, we are repeating it exactly the same.
2: And this, you know, the roots are ancient because people think it's like a new thing. I mean, the technology is new. But when you look at the Bible, when Israel turned away from God, they turned to one of the gods was Ishtar or Ashtoreth. And it says in the ancient writings, it says, she says, I am a man, I am a woman. And she was the god who changes a man into a woman and a woman into a man. And so when you turn away from God, if you put away God, these things come up. They're ancient. Yet they're renewed
0: over and over.
2: And it's a sign of a culture that is basically at war with itself.
0: And there is a warning for Christians because in the book burnings, you know, what were the first books that were burned in the Weimar Republic? The first books that were burned by the Nazis by request of the Christians were these books about sexuality that were put into the schools. They went after I think it was the University of Sexology or something like that in Berlin that was the source of all of this transgender stuff. And the Christians didn't know what to do. And they went, you know what? Here's a group of people that would love to do that. Go get all those books. And then the horse is out of the barn. There's a real warning for Christians. You are going to be tempted to listen to people who say, I can solve your problem. Don't do that. Stay in the fold of Christ. Be very careful.
2: Yeah, you said something before. You said good, evil, and evil. But that's it. That's from in Isaiah. He says, "What are those who call evil good and good evil?" And so the it's a revelation here because the first part of the falling away is calling evil good. That's okay. Well, we used to call this sin, but now it's okay. Tolerance, everything's okay. But the second stage is those who call what is good evil. So when you call what is evil good, you'll always lead to what's calling good evil, and then you get cancel culture, then you get the banning, and then you get the answer that you didn't want. It's like everything goes, come on, you're just to get in the door. But once these things are in the door, then it's every knee shall bow to us. That's the second part. And that's exactly, as we're talking about the Weimar Republic, it went for, that was like everything goes. And then it went to Hitler, which we will, every knee shall bow and we will destroy him. That's where it goes.
0: Jonathan, again, thank you. Hey, real quick, just a quick thought on 9/11, because you wrote The Harbinger, which was your first real big book about 9/11. That seems to all hold up. I remember talking to you for years and you're like, warning, we're passing all of the warnings. And what does this say to you? Where are we headed?
2: The warning of The Harbinger is a very quick thing for those who don't know it. That was the first book. That is saying that when 9/11 happened, this is part of an ancient pattern, and that when Israel was turning away from God, God warns them. He allows a shaking, a wake-up call. And the amazing thing is there's like 9 signs in the Bible, and they've all appeared in America. That happened in the last days of Israel. But here's the big thing. What happened, the big real takeaway is that not only is it a warning, it's calling back, but the way Israel responded is they said, no, we're going to come back stronger on ourselves. We're going to come back stronger without God. We're going to come strong. And that's the danger. The warning that giving in the Harbinger is, you know, if you get all these things and you don't come back, we're going to get better without God. It's not going to end well, because with Israel, it led to judgment. And the thing is, it was almost like Glenn, and I'm not saying I know all these things, it was almost like a prophecy, because what the Harbinger is saying is what Israel did is they didn't turn. You know, they didn't go back. They actually, they hard themselves. And you can do, if you change everything else in the government, But you don't change hearts and there's no revival, it won't work. We need revival. We need turning back to God.
0: We do. And that's one of the reasons I am with the Charlie Kirk Memorial at UVU in Salt Lake City tomorrow, marking the 1 year anniversary of that revival that did start. And we've made real progress. We are not anywhere close to where we need to be, because I think evil stepped up to bat right after that got us into a whole different world. So be careful. Jonathan, thank you so much.
2: It's everywhere. Yeah,
0: it is. The altar of Pergamon. The altar of Pergamon. It is available wherever you get your books. Listen to it on audio or read it. But it is really, really interesting and full of a lot of history you just didn't know. And the dates that line up in that are remarkable. Just remarkable. All right. Back in a minute. So there are decisions that you make with a calendar, a list of pros and cons, maybe a conversation with somebody you trust. And then there are decisions that you arrive to when you're scared, overwhelmed. Everything seems to be happening at once. And you don't know what to do. Okay. This is where so many women find themselves when they have an unplanned pregnancy. Thankfully, Preborn supports pregnancy clinics all across the country. They are usually, within the same couple of doors down from a Planned Parenthood. Because women are coming for answers and maybe they'll come here and they will give you an ultrasound, and care free. Okay. 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
0: 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I'll be speaking there. 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We will be carrying it live for Torch Insiders at glenbeck.com/torch. I've worked really hard on this speech, because there's a lot I think has to be said, and it's really frank, very uniting, very loving, but very frank. And I want you to see it. It'll be up for on demand the next morning. But you can see it live. That'll be tomorrow. Now, researchers in AI have come out and said, hey, there's a greater than 10% chance AI is going to kill all of us. Gee, I wonder why people are not for it. We're going to talk about that next hour with an expert who is saying we must have the data centers. I'm kind of torn here on this. We'll talk about that coming up.
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11: The Iran conflict is costing us more at the gas pump. I'm Dave Anthony, Fox News. It's up 7 cents today as oil prices rise more than 2%.
12: Oil is firming on more retaliatory strikes. Brent's back at $100 as Jordan intercepts 18 missiles from Iran, and Iran threatens tankers at ports in both Kuwait and Bahrain.
11: Fox Business Network's Lauren Simonetti. Iran retaliated after the U.S. blew up 5 Iranian oil tankers following a failed attempt to attack another American warship. As for the price of regular gas,
12: $4.22 a gallon, topping $5 in 5 states, diesel is near $6.
11: AAA's national average for diesel is a record high, especially affecting truckers and farmers. As Democrats blame President Trump for all that, Republicans are gathering in Texas for their first ever midterm convention ahead of the November elections. Fox's Evan Brown's in Dallas.
13: Often the work of getting voters to the polls is very local, and that means phone calls, door knocking, and word of mouth.
14: We need to focus to keep the voters' attention. It's important for them to stay on board.
13: Margaret Ann Lopez proudly showed up for barbecue in a meeting of the Irving, Texas Republican Club. Club President Chip Black says they're hoping to get whatever red voters out in what's often blue Dallas County.
27: Because there are a lot of people who love Trump, but you have to bring in, have them come in and vote for the down ballot people also.
11: And President Trump will leave for Dallas next hour. He'll deliver the keynote address tonight, then close out the GOP convention with a speech tomorrow. As the president escalates a trade war with Canada, he's planning a ban on some Canadian goods to the U.S. Dairy products, alcoholic drinks, and motorcycles. A travel nightmare in Britain.
28: Vacations ruined, families exhausted, and airlines furious. More than 2,000 flights have been cancelled or delayed as a result of technical problems at British air traffic control. London's biggest airport, Heathrow and Gatwick, worst affected.
11: That's Jonathan Savage. 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
2: Hello, America. I want to talk to you about AI data centers. And, you know, I am diametrically opposed to myself on almost every part of AI, but I have come down in the final thing is it's here. It's going to happen. The singular, we're in the singularity. The singularity is the event horizon, a black hole. You cannot turn the ship. You're in the grip of it now. It's going to suck you in. So stop thinking about you're going to turn this around because you're not going to. It's here. Okay. The time to talk about it was, oh, I don't know, 10 years ago when I was saying nobody wants to talk about this. We really should talk about it. That time is over. Now we have really tough decisions to make because nobody, I think America is, I think America is being sucked into another black hole, and that's social media from countries that do not want, like China, that do not want us to have AI. They are only a few months behind us. Any delay on these data centers, and it is really bad. Now, there's a story that just came out today from, who was it? Which was ChatGPT? It was Anthropic. Anthropic just came out and said, we've lost a couple of our scientists because there's more than a 10% chance that AI will kill us. Okay, well, that's not... Okay, I don't... What? Here's the thing. Somebody's going to have AI. And I know nobody likes to say this, but, you know, because they're like, well, so we're just going to just recklessly go in head first so China doesn't get it? Yeah. And not recklessly, as controlled as we can possibly do it, but I don't know how we'll handle it, but I do know what China will do. Any country that looks at its citizens as expendable, you do not want them to be the guys who are the leaders in AI. Really bad. So what do we do? Because this is a number one political hot potato right now. Bob Rommel is with us. He's a former Florida state representative. He is also America First Policy Institute Florida State Chair. And I wanted to talk about AI in the data centers and how this is rolling out, what delays mean and everything else, and try to make a case on one of the hardest decisions we have ever. We're having a public debate about the Manhattan Project. That's what's happening. And you're kind of glad we won the Manhattan Project, because I am. Bob Rommel joins us here in just a second. 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And it's interesting to say the least. 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Bob, do you agree with me? This is almost, it's like one of the hardest decisions. It's some ways really clear, and in other ways, extraordinarily difficult.
3: Glenn, it shouldn't be difficult, but it is. And a year ago in America, nobody talked about data centers. We've had them in our country since 1947.
2: Yeah.
3: There's somewhere between 3,500 and 5,000 of them over here. But how did it become such a political hotbed? And why are local government and state governments saying, no, let's tap our brakes and put a moratorium on them?
2: So I think there's a couple of things. In listening to the audience, because we've talked about this a lot, listening to the audience, there's a couple of things. One, you're getting a lot of propaganda from China, I believe. And so some of the things that are being said about it are not true. Other things are because some early adopters of this, politicians, went out and they said, we're going to give you tax breaks for, you know, coming in. What? Why? Why would you do that? Nobody, some of these places were not negotiating with these guys. You can get all kinds of things from these data centers regarding energy and lowering your energy cost, lowering, you can get rid of property tax if you would just adopt some of these things. So you have all the negotiating power. And then there's the fact that I don't think anybody trusts anybody anymore. I mean, it's a really complex situation we find ourselves in, but we have to act.
3: Well, I think the president's acting under his ratepayer protection pledge. He said, listen, don't give them any incentives. These are the richest, most powerful companies in America. They don't need the incentives. They just need the land to put them on. Make sure that when they build them, they're not having an environmental harm where your water is going to turn brown or you're run out of water. And if they're going to need more energy, let them build their own energy or let them improve the infrastructure and pay for it. And you want to know what? They're all willing to do it.
2: Of course they are. Of course they are. Most people don't know, you know, they think I don't want a data center around me and I don't trust AI. They have no idea. Almost everything in their entire life right now, before they even wake up, data centers are planning and running their life on the stuff they choose to use.
3: You know, when I talk to some people that are opposed to them, I ask them, do you have a cell phone? Yes. Do you use one of the social media platforms? Yes. Do you do any banking? Yes. Do you use Amazon? Yes. Do you want your data stored in China or in the United States? They said, not China.
2: Right. Do you have an alarm set on your phone? Do you have a calendar on your phone? Have you used GPS coordinates at all? Have you used, you know, Apple or Google Maps? All of that stuff is being crunched at a data center right now. You don't have the data centers. You begin to lose all of those things. Beyond that, like you said, everything would be crunched by China. Not good. Why would we? Can you imagine 1939 and we had this technology and us arguing whether Germany should have be crunching all of our data in their cloud servers or America? You'd be insane to give it to Germans.
3: Listen, data centers are here. Critical thinking from machines is here. And it's either we're going to lead the world or somebody else is going to lead the world. And that somebody else doesn't want it. United States to succeed. So we have to continue the lead.
2: How do you address that with people who say, I hate that. I don't like this situation where I have to build it, you know, otherwise they're going to get it. What they're going to do shouldn't dictate what we're doing.
3: Well, I don't like the idea that we have troops all around the world, including in Japan and Germany. But if we didn't, then those countries chose not to protect themselves. Where would we be today?
2: You're seeing these politicians come in and they are delaying the data centers. And I'm torn on this because I hear the people. I hear what they fear. I hear they fear being railroaded. You know, they should have really good attorneys on their side. There should be these attorneys that are lining up for these towns going, give me 2% of what I'm going to give you, and I'll never work a day in my life, but let me negotiate this. And I don't hear any of that. How do we get the message to towns that you can negotiate? You need good negotiators.
3: Well, it's one of the reasons you need good people to get elected, even in local government. You get people that, you know, want to protect no growth. They want, you know, no new people, not in my backyard. But especially in some of our rural communities around the country, well, they have nothing else. And, you know, it's great to have farms and it's great to have all that. And we can do that. We can protect them. But if you have an opportunity to put something on your land that's going to create revenue to reduce property taxes, to increase your electric infrastructure, protect your water, if you can do it right, but you need good people that know, understand the contracts and can negotiate with these. Listen, the tech people, they're brutal. They know how to do things, but you need to push back and say, listen, if you want to do it, we have to benefit. You have to create jobs that are good paying jobs for us too. And there is some fear out there that it's going to take away all jobs, but, Corning, one of the oldest companies in America right now, they're experiencing their largest growth ever. because of the fiber optic lines that are needed in data centers.
2: And I know the unions now are starting to, you know, plumbers union, everybody else, the steel unions, they're all saying, you know, we will vote for the data centers every day, because the jobs that it will create, at least in the short term, long term, I don't know what you're not going to stop this. You're just not going to stop it. China will be in charge of it. But, you know, as it goes, I just read from Elon Musk, his robots come online next year, 2027, and they'll be sold to the general public. If he's right about that, he said those will be as plentiful as cell phones. That changes everything. So I don't know what's going to happen to jobs in the future. Nobody does. But the real question is, you know, because I honestly, Bob, I don't, when I look at this technology, I think it is so dangerous. I don't want the United States to have it. I don't want China to have it. I don't want the tech companies. Surely I don't want them to have it. But you got to choose one, because somebody's going to control it.
3: Listen, would the world be better if there was never a nuclear bomb? Probably, but it happened. And going forward, you have to continue to go forward. Innovation and technology is coming, and it's either we're going to be behind it or we're going to be in front of it, and we should be in front of it.
2: What do you say? I can't figure out these tech companies, because these tech companies keep coming out with things. Like there's one today we just talked about came out and said there's some of their scientists, two or three of them have just quit. Three of them just quit.
1: They didn't quit, but one did.
2: And two other agree with that. They've come out and said, we believe there's a greater than 10% chance AI will kill all of us. I got to tell you, I'd buy a car where there is a 1% chance. I'd live in a house where there's a 1% chance, you know, lightning strikes, but a greater than 10%. And it's coming from these AI, and then they'll back it up. They'll, you know, Anthropic will come out and say, yes, we agree, blah, blah, blah, blah, blah. What is going on? Do you have any idea what the truth is?
3: Again, it's new, so I don't know, but it is scary, because imagine if a machine can create a virus. They could create a bomb and control it. But I don't know. We don't know, but I don't think that should be a reason to stop and wait, because China's not going to stop. Iran is not going to stop. Russia is not going to stop.
2: How far ahead are we? Do you know a better number? I've heard anywhere from 6 months to a month.
3: I've heard in the same category. I've heard about 6 months is what they said. But that was also a few months ago when I was in Washington, D.C.
2: And they can leapfrog each other quickly.
3: One of the things that we don't have that they have.

0: cleanest form of energy. But now that big data needs it, now we can build them.
1: Well, part of it, because I think that we know time is not on our side. We see what's happening in China. Like small modular reactors, you can build one in about a year and a half. In the United States, red tape takes, you know, the last new full-scale nuclear power plant took 12 years or 15 years in Georgia, and it took three times the price. We have to look at the rules, and we have to make the rules simpler. They have to be safe. We don't want anybody getting blown up. But we have to compete, and that's the energy that will do it. It's the cheapest, like you said, the cleanest, the most abundant. It's redundant. It works.
0: I want to talk to you quickly about, you know, the RNC, because the convention is happening here in Dallas. I'm going to be there today. And I'd like to know what the RNC is. Where do you think they're headed? What, I mean, I can't imagine. I'm going to vote for the Republicans because I know what's on the other side of that gate. The horde out there is horrible. We can't let them in. But I got to tell you, I've never seen a group of Republicans before so lackluster. I
1: will speak for my candidate in Florida, Byron Donalds, running for governor.
0: Yeah.
1: He's got a lot of energy. He understands the future is it's technology, it's fintech, it's things like that. In Florida, listen, we have a great economy in Florida, arguably the greatest state, no income taxes, heavily reliable on, you know, tourism, housing. But he wants to bring the next generation there too. So children of today will have jobs tomorrow. So, but you're right. As the Republican Party, we're kind of scattered right now. But what's good is the Democrats are really scattered and they have no plan.
0: Gosh, it's crazy. Yeah. It is crazy what we're facing. Yeah. You know, 10 years ago, 15 years ago, I was on Fox and I'm like, they're Marxist. And they were like, that's outrageous. I can't believe you would smear people and say they're Marxist. We're not Marxist. And I'm like, yeah, you are. And now they're proud of it. Yeah. Now they're absolutely proud of it. Bob, thank you so much. I really appreciate it. What can people do if they want to inform themselves and help their community get a good deal with data centers if they're going to do a deal?
1: I think they have to get involved and realize, listen, we can all be emotional about all these things. We may not want it. We may want it, but it's here. Get involved in your local community and ask them how they can benefit your community without harming it. And if they can do that, if they can do it safely without using up all your water, reduce your electric bill, create jobs, get a good deal.
0: Get a good deal. I have to tell you, if you're an attorney, I don't know where these big, huge attorney firms are. I mean, you should be representing local towns. You'll make a killing and the towns will be happy. And maybe you'll walk away as an attorney and go, hey, I've done some good for once in my career. Anyway, AmericaFirstPolicy.com. Bob, thank you. I appreciate it. Back in just a minute, we're going to go to the RNC with Chris Salcedo in just a second. 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
0: Welcome to the Glenn Beck program. 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
3: Glenn, you're a communications expert in a way. What do you think Anthropic's communication strategy is here by not only allowing a former employee to go so vocal about the danger of AI, but for two current employees to be like, yeah, he's right. I believe we're trying our best, though, even though we don't have a plan to solve this. Why are they admitting this?
0: Because I think they know the horse is out of the barn and people believe that. And so everybody believes, I don't trust these companies. I don't trust what they're doing. Are they

0: they really watching? I bet they're not, because they're really all in a hurry, blah, blah, blah, blah, blah. And so when somebody says that, let them, I mean, I think it's incredibly brave. I've never seen it before, but let them speak. And then, you know what? Have a couple of employees that agree, come out and say, yeah, but I'm still here because we're watching that. So, you know, I don't know what their contracts say. But if they don't have contracts where you cannot say anything about the company or what you're working on, then that's a different story. But if they don't have that contract, you're not going to control what that employee comes. If they're quitting and they're saying, hey, this is why, they have every right to say it unless there's a contract. And so what does the company do? Get two people in here who go, you know what? I think they're right. It is very dangerous, but I believe we're doing the best we can in hopes that somebody's going to believe them. I don't know these guys. I mean, I've talked about AI forever. I've talked to some of the best AI, ethical leaders, people who've left these companies because they're like, yeah, I was the ethics guy and I don't think there's any ethics there. I'm not sure there's any ethics here. I think everybody is in such a race, and that's the problem. It's exactly the Manhattan Project. We're just having this conversation out loud, where the Manhattan Project was completely secret. But if you go back and read what scientists were saying at the time, it was the same thing. They're like, we're going to blow up the whole world. There was a 1% chance. Scientists believe there was a 1% chance when they put that first bomb to detonate in New Mexico, it would light all air on fire and snuff out all life on Earth with the first bomb. 1% chance. They just didn't say that before they drop the bomb. Let me tell you about Relief Factor. Nobody sits down one morning and decides, you know, I think I'm going to start using my hands less. You just adapt. You grab something differently. You ask somebody else to open the jar. 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
1: Coming up, the first GOP midterm convention begins today right here in Dallas. 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We debate next on the Glenn Beck Program.
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3: Good morning. I'm Mary Liz Nolan. The Richmond County Sheriff's Office is looking for a man in connection with an assault that took place early today at a local motel. Deputies were called to the Scottish Inn in the 1600 block of Gordon Highway just before 1 a.m. The male victim told authorities a black male with a firearm attacked him while he was visiting a friend. The victim managed to get away and call police. The suspect's been identified as 44-year-old Gerald Antonio Freeman Jr. He's black, 5'7", and weighs 150 pounds. Call the sheriff's office if you can help with information. And an autopsy is scheduled on the body of a woman who died in a single vehicle wreck in Aiken over the weekend. Coroner Daryl Abel says the woman was killed Sunday when her vehicle veered off the road on Moneta Street before hitting a tree and bursting into flames. She was pronounced dead at the scene. From the WGAC 24-hour news traffic and Weather Center, I'm Mary Liz Nolan.
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26: This afternoon, expect humid conditions with sunshine peeking through passing clouds, reaching a high of 90. Tonight will turn cloudy with late fog developing, remaining humid with a low of 70. Tomorrow will bring more humidity with a mix of clouds and sun, possibly with afternoon and evening thunderstorms in some areas and a high of 91. Moving into Friday, anticipate sunny to partly cloudy skies with lingering humidity and a chance of thunderstorms reaching a high of 89. Saturday will be mainly cloudy and humid with scattered thunderstorms possible, reaching a high of 88. For News Talk and Information WGAC, I'm AccuWeather meteorologist Joe Lundberg.
0: Chris Chris Salcedo is a good friend of the program, good friend of the Blaze, and now a part of Torch Audio Radio, which will be officially launched very soon. Chris is going to be the morning host, and it will go, it will precede me. But he's also the author of The Rise of the Liberty Loving Latino, A New American Revolution, and I want to talk to you about that as well. Chris, today you're on your way. I'm on my way in a little while as well to go see the Republican first ever midterm RNC convention. There's really nobody I want to hear from, you know? I want to hear from Donald Trump because I think he's going to, as you said before, he's going to drag these guys kicking and screaming over the line because I don't think a lot of them even want to win.
1: Yeah. Well, I think if you look at the conduct of the United States Senate, they are working to lose.
0: They are.
1: The hell
0: are they thinking?
1: Well, it's uniparty mentality.
0: Do they understand what they're up against? This is not even 2008 when I thought it was concerned. We are now with people who are Islamist and Marxist who are openly wanting to destroy the America we all grew openly.
1: Isn't that the danger of John Thune's gambit here?
0: It is.
1: He wants to hand it back over to the Democrats. So they can get back to corruption as usual up there. You know, the uniparty, everybody's making money except for the American people. And so he's going to hand it over to what he thinks are Democrats, but socialists and communists are winning these primary elections. They're winning in Democrat precincts. The red-green alliance is very real, and that's the danger.
0: And here in Texas, I haven't seen a Ken Paxton commercial. Have you?
1: They're starting to come out now. Yes, but I can tell you why. I can tell you exactly why, because the guy that these Republicans who were so desirous to lose spent $100 million to defeat the conservative in the primary. They were in it for this guy by the name of John Cornyn, who's done nothing but stab conservatives and the people of Texas in the back. I mean, you've been in Texas long enough to see.
0: Cornyn was waste.
1: Oh, absolute insanity.
0: I can handle a Cornyn in Maine. Okay, that's the best you could do. In Texas?
1: I know. So Paxton hits the ground running with $0 because he spent all of his money in this primary. And I've been asking the question. I still can't get a dang answer to it. So let me get this straight. You Republicans in the National Republican Senatorial Committee were willing to spend $100 million plus to defeat the conservative in Texas in the primary. Mm-hmm. How much are you willing to spend to defeat the Marxist and the communist, this guy by the name of James Tallarico? And I can't get an answer from anybody, but
0: their answer is the non-answer. Sometimes a non-answer is the answer.
1: $10 million coming from MAGA Inc. The president has already committed that to Ken Paxton. I'm hearing 15 coming in from Elon Musk. So already they're on with $25 million combating James Tallarico's estimated $30 million from California.
0: He was out in California raising money again.
1: Well, he's there now.
0: Yeah.
1: My understanding, he's there now. The RNC is going on back home in Texas.
0: Right.
1: He's out in the People's Republic of California getting money out there. But that's the reason why Paxton didn't have the money, because he spent it all trying to win the primary, which, by the way, he won handily by 27 points against the fake Republican John Cornyn.
0: How about the governor? I mean, I'm hearing Republicans in Texas say, I'm not going to vote for the governor, Abbott. And you're like, wait,
1: what?
0: And give the state to the Democrat Marxists, radicals? Are you out of your mind?
1: On Torch Audio, I've been telling the audience, and before I even joined Torch Audio, I've been telling the audience, look, this is what you've got to do. You've got to vote for Republican. You've got to vote Republican. Well, what about the rhinos? Yeah, I get it. I understand that. But you are going to, even if we're stuck in neutral, it's better than going communist. It's better than going socialist. Then we at least have the opportunity in 2 years to handle things in the primary the way we handled Cassidy, the way we handled Tillis, the way we handled Cornyn. But you're not going to have that opportunity if socialists are running the day. So you've got to play deep. This is where we are. I don't like being here, but we're playing defense. And we've got to play defense. We've got to stay in the game so that the conservative movement and Americans can do something about it.
0: What do you say to people that say, I don't think Donald Trump hears us anymore? You know, he says, you know, it's affordable and, you know, it's not so bad. And it is bad. I mean, you filled up your car. I filled up my car. You know, gas is up another 7 cents a gallon today. That's not good.
1: No, it's not good. But I'm also, look, maybe it's because I pay attention and you and I pay attention, but I remember $5 a gallon average during the last regime, during the Beijing Biden President Auto Pen regime, a record setting. It's still not as bad as it was. And back then, were we stopping the terrorist regime of Iran from ever getting a nuclear weapon, doing something in the affirmative that will, for the first time, an American Congress and an American president will not have to have in our defense calculus a nuclear armed Iran for the first time in 50 years.
0: Even if this war drags on for another 12 months, which God forbid, but let's say it drags on for another 12 months, then the United States can back out because the United States will have finished pipelines.
1: Exactly.
0: I mean, people don't understand that they're buying time trying to get a Congress elected that will stop this war. And Trump is buying time saying, just hold on, because even if I can't get these nut jobs out of there, the pipelines, they cut off all of their power. They're building pipelines that will begin in 2020. I mean, begin functioning at the end of 2027.
1: I was listening to KT McFarland. She says about 40 to 60% of oil is already flowing through some of these pipelines.
0: It's crazy.
1: It's amazing. And again, that's what the president, that's what I want to hear from the president. It's what I want to hear from the Republicans that will be speaking at the RNC.
0: What do you hope that they will say? What is the message you think would connect with the American people that they could possibly say?
1: Well, we know and understand what's going on. We see the increased costs. We see what's going on in the United States with the bottom line. We ran on affordability, but look, here are the stakes. I think when the American people know the stakes and that there's a light at the end of the tunnel, which of course, after 21 years of Afghanistan, the war that Bush got us into for no explicable reason, if we could see the light at the end of the tunnel, we find out what the stakes are. I don't think you would find many well-meaning Americans who would say, you know what, I want to save money on the gas and I'm willing to accept nuclear weapons in Iran, a terrorist regime to have. No. Americans will say, look, yeah, I get the stakes, but I think
0: they
1: it would
0: have
1: be
0: have to understand it.
1: Yes. A mistake would be not addressing it. And I think that's the President Trump can drive home that message. He's uniquely qualified to do that.
0: We are, as a nation, we are notorious for losing the peace.
1: Yes.
0: We'll fight, and then we lose the peace. And I think for the first time in a 2-year period, remember, America, what life was like 2 years ago, what you thought about what was going to happen. If we lose this election, what did you think was going to happen if we lost that election 2 years ago? And now so many Republicans are so confident, even though nothing's been codified, they are like, yeah, but we've got other problems. Do you know the gates of hell that he has closed and thrown almost literal demons over to the other side of the fence and say, stay back? He's holding that back almost all by himself, and we're about to lose the peace. If we don't wake up and go, wait a minute. We've made so much progress. We just need to keep fighting for this term and then into the presidential term. You know, Donald Trump told me, I can't solve this in 2 years.
1: Nope.
0: It'll go back.
1: Nope.
0: I can't solve it in 4 years. He said, we need 8 to 12 years. He said, you give people with my philosophy 12 years, we will completely change. This is before he was elected. We'll completely change it. We'll stomp this out. He said, but I can't do it in 2, can't do it in 4. It'll come raging back. He said, we have to have at least 8. And I'm not sure we get there.
1: I don't know. It all depends on how the messaging battle. I can't tell you how many people I've heard this from. Republicans suck at messaging.
0: Horrible.
1: And they do. They
0: horrible,
1: do.
0: Horrible.
1: And because right now you've got half the Republican Party at war with conservatives. I mean, I've got in the home state of Texas, yours and my, our home state, we've got John Cornyn in there blasting the conservative nominee for Senate, showing up and saying, yeah, he's this, he's lazy, totally trash talking, working for the socialists, in other words. Then you got Karl Rove showing up on Kilmeade's program and doing the same dang thing. So you've got people who are called so-called Republicans who are trying to take out a conservative, they seem to think that we in the conservative movement are more of a threat than these communists and these socialists.
0: I know, it's amazing. The Democrats, they won't tolerate moderate Democrats, you know, if you're not all in on Marxism.
1: Right.
0: And yet they'll still, the moderate, maybe the two or three Democrats in Washington that are like, hey, I'm warning that these guys, they will still in the end come together with the Marxists.
1: I'm so glad you said it. I was just noting that the other day. All these Democrats are, we don't like Hassan Piker. We don't like all of this communism, socialism. Oh, yeah, what are you going to do? Are you going to pull a John Cornyn and go out and campaign against those Democrat socialists,
0: no,
1: those communists?
0: Never.
1: Oh, no, no, no. Are you going to raise money? Are you going to actually do what Lisa Murkowski did and vote for a Republican, vote for the opposite party? You know, Lisa Murkowski, big-time Democrat supporter as a Republican. And these are the kinds of Republicans we must have in the Congress. It's like, so and you said it right. President Trump is universally by himself. It's the America First Coalition, the new divide in this country, the political divide. The America First Coalition versus the America Last crowd, and there are members of both parties on both sides.
0: You have, I have a couple of minutes. Didn't you have the Speaker of the House on today?
1: No, I had Jim Jordan on today.
0: Oh, Jim Jordan.
1: Yeah.
0: Okay. And what did Jim Jordan say?
1: Well, we talked about the RNC, the message he wants to see, the message he wants to put out there. And I think as long as they draw this contrast, like you said, just think about what these people were doing to you about 2 years ago.
0: But I have a hard time with that message because, and I think at the same time, I think of all the things that you haven't done in the last 2 years.
1: It's the Senate. And I asked him, do you think that the least productive Senate in my lifetime? And it's true. It is the least productive Senate because they're doing the Democrats bidding John Thunes. And this is how we started the conversation. Do you think it's really hurting your chance to maintain control of the House? And of course, he dodged. You would expect him not to say that. But he did go so far as to say that the Save America Act is a no-brainer, and why the Senate Republicans are devoted to Democrats more than their own voters on this is inexplicable to him.
0: I don't have time to get into it, but you ask a great question on the debt, and maybe I'll have to have you come back and play some of that or send it to us so I can play it on the air.
1: Sure.
0: One last question. You know, The Rise of Liberty-Loving Latino is your book. We're losing Latinos. We had Latinos. Are we losing them now in this race and the next?
1: Goes back to the messaging part. If the reason why liberty-loving Latinos crossed over by the millions to vote for Trump, not for Republicans, to vote for Trump. And the America First agenda, that, and they did it in record numbers. There's no Republican ever got the kind of Latino support that President Trump got. The reason why is he showed a contrast. And the reason why I believe the Republicans are in danger of losing right now is they have not shown the contrast, that we have a choice. Because whenever you elect a Republican majority, it still seems left-wing priorities go untouched or uncorrected at this point. Mm-hmm. And whenever there's a Democrat in charge, it's Katie Sweet. By the door, you know, no. Communism and socialism all the way.
0: Chris, always good to see you. Thank you so much.
1: Thanks for the invite.
0: You bet. Chris Salcedo. He is the host of the Chris Salcedo Show, and you will be hearing more about him and more of him on Torch Audio, which is launching soon. I know it's out. I don't even know how people are listening to it, but I know people are listening to it now because it's all going to be
1: iHeart.
0: Okay. Well, now you do it. Now you said it. It's not an official launch yet, but listen to it. Anyway, Chris, thank you so much. I appreciate it. Okay. Back in just a second. Final thoughts of the day. Let me tell you about Chapter. 7 out of 10 people on Medicare never compare their plan with another one. And that number to me is absolutely amazing until you think about what compare actually means. You'd have to know which plans cover your prescriptions. You know, what those prescriptions will cost, whether your doctors are still in network, what the total cost would be, and then somehow make sense of all of it. And you're comparing all of it. You're not going to do that. Okay. Most people don't need more information. They need somebody who is actually taking that and can look at that and say, here's the roadmap, and can look at all of the dots on the map, not just taking you to the location where they want to take you to. This is what Chapter does. Chapter looks at all of the providers, and then they look at all of your information and they find the one that's best for you. They're saving an average of $1,100 a year for the people in this audience that are going to Chapter and saying, hey, do I have the right plan? Is there a better one out there? No one else can do this. License advisors, they will look at everything and tell you where you stand. If you're already on the right plan, they'll tell you that too. Takes about 20 minutes. Dial pound 250, say the keyword chapter. Pound 250, keyword chapter. Find out what you've actually got from chapter. Pound 250, keyword chapter.
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0: Welcome to the program. Tomorrow, I'm going to be at Charlie Kirk, the one-year anniversary memorial at UVU where he was shot. And they are, the students there are very upset. They closed the school for the day for this. And, you know, the school, you know, kind of came kicking and screaming, quite honestly, I think, to the table. That's not anybody's opinion but mine. And I'm glad they finally did something. I'm glad they finally said, yeah, TPUSA, because they're no help. They are, they've made their position very clear, I think. But they are opening up the doors at the UCCU Center on the campus of UVU. I'm going to be covering it on Torch. I'm speaking tomorrow night at this. I've got a lot to say. But I would love to have you join us. If you can, go to charliekirklegacy.com. Otherwise, you can watch it at glenbeck.com/torch. That will start tomorrow night, 8:30 Eastern. And my speech will be on demand by Friday morning, which is September 11th. That'll all happen beginning tomorrow. But in the meantime, I will see you at the convention tonight. And then tomorrow, right back here in this studio from Dallas. May God save the Republic. Glenn Beck is on. 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When was the last time you heard about Lahaina? 3 years ago, right? The deadliest American wildfire in a century turned that beautiful Hawaiian town into ash. 102 people died. Last 4th of July, a river rose 26 feet in 45 minutes, ripped through Camp Mystic in Texas Hill Country. 135 killed, including 25 little girls asleep in their cabins. In western North Carolina, Helene wiped whole towns off the map. Across the region, 250 dead. The cameras broadcast the horror, but eventually they left. Mercury One never did. We are still there today, rebuilding communities and ensuring our fellow Americans are not forgotten. But it's storm season again. 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
8: At Bigger push to lower costs. I'm Lisa Brady, Fox News. The U.S. Treasury just confirming the amount of a bond buyback operation aimed at helping to lower long-term interest rates.
9: They've announced now three times the original plan that was announced last month. They're going to buy back $6 billion worth of bonds between 10-year and 20-year. So they're sticking to the long end of the bond yields related to this. They are trying to work directly within the bond markets to try and bring this down. They would specifically like to see the 10-year go down because that is tied to mortgage rates and auto loans, trying to boost some of the market.
8: Fox Business's Edward Lawrence at the White House. This has one everyday cost keeps rising. Gas prices jumping 7 cents since yesterday in AAA's national average for regular, with U.S. oil prices surging back over $96 a barrel. After Iran fired more missiles at a U.S. warship, prompting the U.S. to strike back.
10: Iran certainly paying a heavy price for lashing out against U.S. warships. Five Iranian oil tankers hit and destroyed by U.S. forces on Tuesday, four in the Gulf of Oman, one near Karg Island.
8: Fox's Steve Harrigan in Tel Aviv. Iran responded to that by firing more missiles at U.S. positions in Jordan, which says it intercepted most of the missiles and two fell in the desert. Democrats pointing to the Iran conflict and rising costs as a key part of their midterm messaging as President Trump prepares to head to Dallas for the first ever Republican midterm convention, which begins tonight. Federal prosecutors taking aim at a Chinese-run network accused of being a marketplace for scams.
11: We are working with our private industry partners, and they are Google, Meta, Tether, Coinbase, and we're not only going after the Chinese organized criminal enterprises, but the networks and the infrastructure.
8: U.S. Attorney for D.C. Jeanine Pirro says more than 500 scam sites have been shut down so far. 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

0: Welcome in the Wednesday edition. Clay and Buck, appreciate all of you hanging out with us. We have got a lot to discuss. The midterm convention in Dallas, Texas, going on with President Trump speaking tonight. I am sure we will touch on that to a certain extent. There are many stories out there that we will be following, but the Lindsey Clancy story, now that the jurors have spoken, is even worse than we might have anticipated. I didn't expect to hear from the Lindsey Clancy jurors who believed that she was not guilty by reason of insanity. I didn't expect that they would be a particularly likable group or a particularly rational group. But Buck, as the jurors have begun to speak, and we have a bunch of cuts of that if you have not already heard, I was just on Fox News with Harris Faulkner, and I said very much what I usually have said on this program, which is I think Lindsey Clancy should be in prison for the rest of her life. And we talked about strict liability and how I think a parent killing her kids is the worst thing that can happen. And I immediately got an email from Suze that I thought you would appreciate, Buck. You are a disgusting man. When was your last period? When did you deliver a baby? A lawyer? Don't think so. A clickbait attention seeker and butt ugly. That is from Suze. That just came into my email inbox. Thank you, Suze. I hope you're also a Clay and Buck listener, as well as a Fox News viewer. But these, if you want to adopt this from a positive perspective, Buck, let me start with this. Can you imagine the poor bastard who got screamed at for six straight days by these crazy women who were convinced that Lindsey Clancy should not be held accountable? Can you imagine being in that jury room for 6 days? We'll play some of the cuts. What you are seeing is there were actually several people on the jury who initially believed that she was guilty, but they succumbed to the power of the browbeating. And as a result, they ended up changing their opinions. But this brave soul who was willing to stand up against all of the slings and arrows for six straight days to avoid her being found not guilty. Here is some of these jurors speaking out. This is Kelly Farina, who is angry. He had the hardest time getting over the fact that Lindsey viciously killed her children. Do you think maybe that is a significant part of this case? Here's cut one.
1: I'm not sure if rogue is the right word, Sue, but every one of us in the hours of her frustration would get up and walk the room because you just couldn't sit anymore. And we'd all go over to the cart with the exhibits. She, I think, got up to the cart once very briefly and went back to his seat. He would not interact with us and try to understand. We read to him on numerous occasions the definition of reasonable doubt from Judge Sullivan's instruction. He actually said one day in the end, well, why don't we have the judge come in and read it again? And we were like, no, we have it in front of us. We don't need that. And we would highlight it and, you know, so-and-so, this is the definition of reasonable doubt. But he had the hardest time getting off the fact that Lindsey viciously killed her children.
2: That last line, Clay, is astonishing because it actually summarizes everything. Who is this crazy man who just was so upset about the premeditated brutal murder of three defenseless children by their own mother? That's the question that she is asking. She is mad at the man. She has no rage, it seems, at all. In fact, nothing but sympathy, perhaps even a degree of solidarity with Lindsey Clancy. Now, these jurors, let's just for a moment on the less serious side of things. Yes, they look, sound, and think exactly the way that we all knew they did before we saw a single one of them emerge from this jury pool. From the accents straight out of The Departed down to, which we'd expect, Massachusetts, but all the way down to the way that they seem to be lifetime, like Marlboro Red smoking spinsters, liberals, the whole thing, Clay, is exactly as the conservative commentariat, and I would just say the rational, sane commentariat, had assumed it would be this whole time. And it also goes to what a hero this one guy is. I've also, you've never really seen people before in a jury trying so hard to nullify a fellow juror. Let's just be clear. This is what I was saying, Clay, when the verdict came down. There's no misconduct here. They keep saying, well, reasonable doubt. We explained what reasonable doubt is. The women on the jury sound like Fauci to me. And I say, well, no, he's entitled to his vote, if you will, on what is and what is not reasonable doubt. You don't get to, the harpy mob in that room does not get to just say, do what we want. And that's very apparent from the interviews that they've given and the analysis that you get on from the people in the media on this, too. They keep saying, oh, you know, mental illness has been around for, or the mental illness defense, insanity defense has been around a long time. People historically who have used the insanity defense in cases like this were crazy people for a long, like everyone knew that they were crazy for a long time, and it was known that they would be considered crazy afterwards. And yet here with Lindsey Clancy, we're supposed to think like she had a momentary triple homicide moment and now she's good. That's crazy.
3: Yes. And again, the fact that so many women, and I read that email because I went off on Fox News about this, and I've been talking about it a lot on this program. We've gotten angry women calling in and writing. It really is OJ for white women. And I think much as the OJ Simpson case held up a mirror to society, and many of us recoiled from what it showed, which was there's a substantial percentage of black people that were willing to let OJ Simpson off because they saw it as some sort of connection of an identity.
2: It was a referendum
3: politics.
2: On racism. It was a referendum on racism. And it was payback, actually, was the word that you were hearing a lot, Clay. Payback.
3: That's right. And I mean, in fact, when the OJ Simpson verdict came down, a couple of different jurors did a black power sign as if, oh, now we're getting real justice in America. OJ brutally murdered a random waiter and his ex-wife and was found not guilty and had no consequences despite overwhelming evidence that he did it. Buck, the OJ case had far more reasonable doubt than the Lindsey Clancy case does. We're not even disputing whether she murdered her three kids in cold blood. They're just saying that she was insane. And I think what you're seeing is a lot of men are looking at the reflection that it is showing us of women, and they are saying, my goodness, their psychology right now is darker than we even anticipated or understood.
2: I think what we see with a lot of these with these female jurors so far, and I think it would be the same thing with the rest of them as they come out. I wonder, as a sidebar here, I wonder if the other two guys, not the hero, the other two guys were just so hectored, so
3: yes, I would
2: so
3: bet that they
2: completely
3: were
2: beleaguered. I don't think that they're, you know, Lindsey Clancy pink T-shirt guys. They could be. Those are rare. That's a rare thing. You see the women outside the courthouse that are screeching in support of her that we're doing that. You really don't see guys doing that. Maybe a guy brought there by his crazy wife because he's, you know, just hanging on by a thread. But back to the women that we see here, it is, I think, apparent to people observing this case that there is a mindset in America, and this is the broader theme. This isn't just about some women in Massachusetts or one case or one. There is a subset, the same way there was with the OJ case, Clay, which I think is a very important comparison. The OJ case was a super high profile. People forget also, it was really the first like televised true crime obsession, national media. It was the biggest news story in the world for a while, for months, for however long that trial went on. It really was.
3: People
2: was
3: forget, Buck, that also, remember when they put the war on CNN and that made CNN the first Gulf War?
2: Yeah.
3: This was the first time that you could put a trial on television all day and be able to utilize 24-hour news networks to propel a narrative. It was a different era. There had been big crimes and big trials before, but never before had there been obsession.
2: The 24/7 televised news
3: cycle.
2: It was a different thing.
3: Every single witness became famous, and many of them are still famous. Cato Kalin was just the house guest of O.J. Simpson. He became incredibly famous.
2: He has a podcast now. I think he follows both of us on Twitter, by the way. He's actually right wing.
3: We should get him on. Lance Ito became, remember they had the dancing Itos back in the day on Jay Leno, if I remember correctly. I mean, it was a social world phenomenon that hadn't occurred before.
2: But here's the takeaway that people had from that. And we're going to have our friend Ann Coulter on, I think, tomorrow. And she was the one that came up with this initial phrase. And I like to credit people for, you know, when they have something that's really, she said that the white guilt bank was closed after people saw, and I saw this in my school, a lot of their fellow black Americans running around cheering, not solemnly declaring, we do believe there was reasonable doubt in this case, and we're very sorry for the family of Nicole Brown. And by the way, Ron Goldman, who just was there.
3: Yes.
2: Who just was there. I mean, that was the most powerful thing in the OJ series. It was actually a good series, whatever it was, when Ron's parents were able to speak to Marcia Clark and Ron's dad. I mean, that really kind of haunted me because that never came through, that this guy was just like returning her glasses to her. I mean, he just happened to be in the wrong place at the wrong time, and he got his head almost cut off by this maniac. But Clay, the real sentiment from black America then, and this is a generalization, there were black Americans who were horrified by this. I know we have a robust black audience that listens to us right now, and they are with us and they get it, and we're all together on the Constitution and America and everything else. But there were a lot of black people at the time whose attitude was, if two white people have to get their necks, if they get their heads basically cut off by O.J. Simpson to have a conversation about racism, it's worth it. That was really the tone. That was the feeling. If we get to have now our national moment where we talk about racism, those people, their deaths were, sacrifices they'll make to the altar. This is where the really chilling but true Lindsey Clancy thing comes in. There are a lot of women who seem to take who are taking the opinion here that if three young children had to be brutally strangled to death by their mother, so we all understand how serious postpartum is, worth it. That is their attitude. That is what they are expressing and showing outside of that courthouse. And it is disgusting and it is insane.
3: Let me also play this cut for you, Buck. This is the same juror. She says the prosecution didn't even have any character witnesses talking about Lindsay being a bad mother. She strangled her children to death. I look at some of this and I say, well, did they even know that she was a bad mother? I would submit if you commit triple murder, that makes you a bad mom, right? Maybe sometimes you forget about soccer practice and you can be a good mom. And we can debate exactly what good versus bad mom conduct is.
2: The 9/11 hijackers, other than running the planes into the buildings, they were going to strip clubs. They seem like pretty normal dudes until they tried to kill thousands or did kill thousands of people.
3: Austere religious scholars. That was what they said when one of the 9/11 hijackers.
2: That was al-Baghdadi when he got killed. Al-Baghdadi. The New York Times and not his epitaph. What do you call it? His
3: obituary.
2: Obituary. Thank you.
3: Here is one cut. Look, they're not even talking about the fact that she was a bad mom. They can't even prove that. Other than the murder, she was great. How was the play, Mrs. Lincoln, other than cut two?
1: I just found it to be harsh, Sue. Very, very harsh. I mean, again, and maybe we're talking with ourselves here, but the fact that they had no character witnesses in regard to Lindsay of being a bad mother. I mean, right out of the gate, it's like you're presenting all these medical professionals, but nobody's presenting for the prosecution a woman and a mother of three children. So I found it to be biased right out of the gate.
3: She murdered them with an exercise band.

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2: Welcome back here to Clay and Buck. I'm going to hold. We got some calls coming in, Clay. I don't want to give any of them short shrift, so we can do them on the flip side here and have a conversation with people about this. I think this is still certainly the subject that has people the most passionate right now on one side or the other in the news cycle. I think people are finding themselves kind of shocked at the opinions that they don't agree with on this. Another thing, Clay, that you should speak to, or that I'm going to ask you to speak to, is this stuff about the women on the Lindsey Clancy jury finding Kevin Reddington so like charming and whimsical and fantastic, like he's there for their entertainment. This is the same attorney, I might add, who said publicly, well, he was on TV, that he thought Donald Trump should consider a pardon. Which is that just meant to taint the jury pool further by suggesting that that could even be under consideration? I mean, what is that maneuver of saying Trump won't do it, couldn't do it, and there's not even a verdict? So why would we go there, Clay? So these
3: are
2: the
3: only thing I can say charitably to him is he is hearing discussions that there might be federal charges brought. That's the only thing I can think of.
2: Well, I mean, that would be an interesting one. That's something that I hadn't even considered. 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
5: Good afternoon, I'm Gail Mino. Officials say a hazmat team remains on the site of an overturned 18-wheeler on I-20 westbound in Aiken County. The accident reported earlier this morning at mile marker 3. Initially, all westbound lanes were blocked and traffic was diverted beginning at exit 5. Now, officials say only the right westbound lane remains blocked. One teen drowned, another was pulled from Lake Marion in Orangeburg County Monday. Sheriff Leroy Ravenel said authorities were called to the Indian Bluff Landing after 17-year-old Camille Brown went underwater and never resurfaced. Another teen with Brown was pulled from the water. Emergency responders began CPR and were able to resuscitate him. And Fort Gordon is hosting its annual Marine Mud Challenge this weekend. The four-mile off-road adventure features more than 30 obstacles, a stream crossing, rolling hills, and plenty of mud. It's held this Saturday from 8 a.m. till noon at 19th Street and Barnes Avenue. The forecast is coming up next.
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10: This afternoon, expect humidity with sunshine peeking through passing clouds, reaching a high of 90. Tonight will turn cloudy with late fog and continued humidity dropping to a low of 70. Tomorrow will bring periods of clouds and sun with a chance of afternoon and evening thunderstorms in some areas, hitting a high of 91. Friday will be a mix of sun and clouds, humid with the possibility of a thunderstorm and a high of 89. For news, talk, and information, WGAC, I'm AccuWeather meteorologist Joe Lundberg.
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3: Welcome back in, Clay and Buck. All right, we got loaded lines, 800-282-2882. I see right now, looking at my quad box, when I was just on with Harris Faulkner, the lead story on Fox News, Travis, holdout Clancy jury is a hero. That's a, I'm fine with that headline. You see your name on the screen. You're hoping that the next quote right after it is not going to be claims DUI was unjustified, you know, or something negative. Like a juror is a hero who wanted to convict Lindsey Clancy. I'm okay with that headline.
2: This is a headline. Clay Travis, anti-murder and defends children. Yes.
3: That's it.
2: This is
3: that's
2: good.
3: That's what I can
2: good
3: roll
2: place
3: with.
2: To be.
3: All right. We got a bunch of calls. I'm going to get to them and talk backs and everything else, Buck, but I wanted to hit you with this. I saw this coming down. Poll. Should Lindsey Clancy be found guilty by political party? Now, I would like to see it by gender, too. The cross tabs on gender here. Republicans say by a 61 to 13 margin, Lindsey Clancy should have been found guilty of murder. 61-13 with people, others not sure, not following the case. So 61-13, that's not about right to you, Buck. 61-13, I mean, that doesn't stand out to me as stunning. Democrat.
2: Wait, 61-13, and then there was just everyone else had no opinion, was the...
3: They don't have
2: only 13% of Republicans thinking that she should have been found not guilty. That's... I would have thought the other number would be a little higher, quite honestly, on the 60-something percent. I would have thought it was more like 80, but yes, within the realm for sure.
3: By the way, nationwide, 46% guilty, 21% not guilty. So, and then again, that would be what the math. A lot of people not necessarily that plugged in would be my guess on having an opinion on this. Democrats, 34-31 guilty. Nearly 50-50 on is Lindsey Clancy guilty of murder for strangling her children.
2: Why are Democrats the party of psychotic killers? Like, if someone's going to defend a psychotic killer in general and try to, it's always going to be overwhelmingly Democrats who, like, if there's a monster in our society, if somebody has been possessed by the demonic and done the worst possible thing, you're going to find more Democrats that are like, he's not that bad or she's not that bad.
3: I think, in a dark way, I can give you two hypotheses. One is, this is what happens when you don't believe in personal responsibility. It extends across all facets of life. And so you're willing to accept excuses even for the most heinous of behaviors. That's probably the most likely, I think, hypothesis for what's going on. The second one is Democrats are willing to, I think, extend empathy. This is a more favorable, I think, explanation. Two things that are unwilling or unjustifiable for your empathy. In other words, they are such like they are willing to see a positive in even the worst thing. Well, and so they will extend their empathy.
2: So this goes to the toxic or suicidal empathy concept, which I would say, Clay, what you have with a lot of these Democrats is that they as a virtue signal, meaning as an act of personal branding and personal, oh, I'm such a good person idea, they will extend excessive and performative sympathy, empathy, whatever, to the worst possible people in the worst possible situations, not because they really care about that person and the victims of that person and all the rest of it, but because they can sit around with their clatch of fellow Lindsey Clancy juror types, and in between knitting and fashioning wind chimes together, are going to sit there and say, "Hey, you know what? We're such good people. We even support Lindsey Clancy."
3: I think there's also darker elements afoot here, Buck. One is, basically, some Democrats have bought into the idea that children are the personal possession of the murder of the mother.
2: Yes.
3: And if she wants to murder them, that's her right.
2: Yes.
3: That's scary. That's dark. Here's another dark thought. I think that, and this is probably going to be one that really gets people fired up, I think we have such a medicated society. I think that there are, and evil is so endemic across much of life. I think there's lots of moms that have thought about killing their kids. And I think one reason they are empathetic for Lindsey Clancy is because they think in the back of their mind, but for something that could have been me. I think a lot of men find that very difficult to even comprehend. You're a new dad, Buck. At no point in my life have I ever thought anything like that as a father. And so, I mean, I think all the time, as every parent does, about people doing things to my children. Now, that doesn't mean I haven't gotten frustrated and been like, oh my goodness, you morons, I can't believe you just did this. What are you thinking? Like, the normal parts of being a parent, I think every parent has experienced. I see this Lindsey Clancy case, and I think on some level, how many of these women that are showing up to cheer her have all, like, if, I mean, we talked about this a little bit, but I would echo it. If my son were dating a girl who was a super Lindsey Clancy supporter, I would tell him to break up with her.
2: Yeah, I would agree with you. And I'm not somebody that does the, you know, separate people by their views and romantically pick based on some kind of a litmus test. Although I do think you want shared values. So there is there, you know, it's usually I would say not on one specific thing, but on values, you do have to have alignment. I kind of agree with AOC on that, actually, on values. When it comes to dating, you have to have alignment. She said she would not date a conservative. What you just said, by the way, about the opinions of women is that a lot of women have, that may be the single darkest and bleakest thing that we've ever considered on the show.
3: I mean, it is dark, but I just look at it. I mean, most people who have empathy, usually the reason why there is an empathy that is allowed to be in some way captivated or taken and captured is because there is some scintilla of your brain that has felt an emotion or an experience that is similar to what that.
2: Well, this is where the solidarity thing starts to creep up, and you say that there are a lot of these women who keep saying, "You don't understand postpartum," and this, you don't understand, and this is why I brought up the PTSD issue for. Because guess what, ladies, you don't understand what it is to be in combat and see people blown apart in front of you, who were your closest friends in the whole world, and you know, and yet you can sit on a jury of somebody. Well, it depends if they're under UCMJ; you'd have to be in the military. But the point is, no one says you're not allowed to have an opinion about what some. And by the way, they wouldn't be under UCMJ if they came back with PTSD and they're a civilian. They would just be a civilian. So no one would say to them, you can't have an opinion on what a veteran. And there have been these cases, to be clear. They're rare, but there have been cases where a veteran has gone into basically a PTSD-induced psychosis. And they go to prison and or get executed, generally. If anything, it can be used as a mitigating. Now, a mitigating factor in sentencing is different than you're not guilty. It's not your fault. You didn't do a bad thing here. It's, we're not going to punish you as severely because you weren't as guilty. And this gets into your whole mens rea concept and everything else. But can I just add one thing that's less bleak? I just wanted to say this. You're a dad of three boys. You know, I'm a dad of one boy, and I, you know, we're hoping to have more boys or girls. And I would just say, I would like to think, Clay, that under fire, I would give my life for a fellow soldier if I, you know, I've never served in the military. Yes. I was in the CIA. I took some minimal risks in war zones for the CIA. I don't ever pretend like it was more than that. But I tried to serve in the way that I could. I'd like to think that I would step up for a fellow soldier. I would like to believe that. I mean, I would say I would, but you don't know until you're in that moment. Would you do it? I would feel also like I would step up if there were an active shooter situation. I conceal carry sometimes in Miami. I'm handy with a pistol. I've trained a lot now. I'd like to think that I would step up and put myself in harm's way to save other people. I have zero doubt in my mind that I would give my life to protect my son. Yes. It's not a brag. It's not boasting. All the dads listening, you know exactly what I'm talking about. I would give my life to protect my son without, I mean, just automatically.
3: Instantly. I mean, and Buck, even,
2: and I can't say the other things are automatic. I'd like to think that I would step up, but you know, you don't know courage, but it's different. As a dad, I would do it instantaneously, not think twice. And you know, I know you feel the same way.
3: Yeah, 100%. And I think that's why so many men just look at this and say, I can't believe this is the mirror that we are seeing of what women think. I would like to say, I gave you the Republican Democrat breakdown on Lindsey Clancy. I'd like to see the men, women. Because I think men, it would be 95% guilty. I think women, it's like 50-50. And that's dark because based on these numbers. Let me also tell you something else. Everybody out there says, you don't know what it's like. The woman that sent me the angry email after the Fox News hit. You don't know what it's like to be a woman. You don't. It's all true. The entire basis of having a jury of your peers is that you don't have to be the exact same as the person to understand what justice is. The entire reason why Lady Justice is blind and has the scales of justice is because you're supposed to be able to render justice without looking at who the individual is and seeing him or her as a reflection of you. That's not justice. That's just you choosing to treat someone differently based on your own life experience, which is actually the opposite of what justice should be. So. Yes. Everybody out there who's trying to argue, oh, you get men can't even make a decision. Here's the concern, and we'll get some of these calls here. My concern, Buck, is I don't think there's a jury in Massachusetts that can convict this woman because I don't think there's a jury of women that will convict her in Massachusetts. I think you could convict her in Alabama. I think you could convict her in Tennessee, Florida, Texas. Utah. I think there's lots of places out there, red states, where you would get a conviction. I'm not sure you could convict her anywhere in a blue state in America right now. And that's also a dark thought.
12: I got to tell you something, and just to draw a political inference out of this. I know people say, oh, it's a million miles away in terms of politics and when it's going to happen, everything else. This may make people think a little bit differently. And I mean, Democrats may think a little bit differently about having a woman at the top of the ticket.
3: This is my wife's argument, Buck. I didn't even really think about it until she started making the argument. My sons, looking at the TikToks defending Lindsey Clancy for the younger people out there. This is the worst look, I think, possible for women from a male perspective looking at women. And those jurors, I mean, they look exactly like what you and I, if we sketched out what the jurors would look like who do not want to have Lindsey Clancy held accountable, it would be a bunch of postmenopausal left-wing women. That's what it was. At least that's who's speaking so far, and they sound just like what you would expect them to sound.
12: And they
3: like.
12: They are the indoctrinated ultra feminist generation that believed these lies, made terrible choices for themselves. Yes, I'm generalizing, but these generalizations exist for a reason, and now they want to see that ideology in some way vindicated. And that's the only way that I could. Anyway, we'll take your calls on this. And we had somebody who was a guy who actually wanted to call in and disagree with us and said he was a medical professional. So please call back. We would like to have that conversation. We've only had women disagreeing with our. By the way, we have a lot of women who agree with us, to be clear. I would in our audience, what do you think is the female agreement with the line that you and I share on this? I would say 60-40 in our favor.
3: I was going to say 75-25. Okay. I think in this audience, and this audience is what, 75% male? It's like 100% male agreement. And I would say probably 75-25 women. And you may be right. It may be closer to 60-40.
12: But let's take any of the, if you're a guy who wants to disagree with us, please call in. You can hand in your man card as soon as producer Greg picks up the phone. All right. Every scam call, every scam text, every sketchy email with your name attached, each one starts with the same way somebody found you. 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
9: Welcome back in to Clay and Buck. Getting lit up on this one. A lot of calls, a lot of talkbacks. Let's do it. Let's do this. Alan in Kentucky, we got a guy who wants to weigh in on this with a little bit of a different take. What's going on, Alan?
10: Yeah, so I grew up with two parents that are both paranoid schizophrenic. And so, you know, for me, like, I can see an argument from both sides. You know, was she over-medicated? Very possibly. You know, did that help contribute to things? Maybe. But on the flip side, like, you also have to realize she was a nurse, you know, so she sort of knows, like, what to do, what to say, what to, you know, sort of like look at and different things, and what to sort of nuance as far as, you know, well, what do I need to do in order to make myself look like I was mentally unstable or mentally insane when I did this act?
9: Alan, what would you have voted if you were on the jury?
10: I would have voted for the compromise, you know, manslaughter. I would have said, you know, she's guilty of manslaughter, because there was too many factors in both ways for me to say, yes, she's totally guilty of, like, you know, murder one, you know, but yet, you know, there wasn't enough on the flip side to say, hey, she's totally not guilty and totally off the hook.
11: Thank you for the call. We would eliminate all of this discussion. There's lots of state legislators who listen to us. Make murder of children a strict liability crime. if you murder children, your mental state doesn't matter, period. That seems like a very rational thing to do in response to this, so that the debate isn't, oh, what's her mental capacity? There's no denying she did it. Rudy in Indiana with an interesting take. Rudy, fire away.
12: Yeah, I want to put a plug in for the movie before we get started on 12 Angry Men back in the 1950s. Classic, but it was the other way around where 11 wanted to convict and one held out. Anyway,
11: yes.
12: I have to wonder if the prosecutor did an injustice to society by not holding out for an even split 50-50. We'll never know if the other two male jurors...
11: Yeah, we're coming up on... You're asking a good question, Rudy. This was 9 women, 3 men. Now, jury selection oftentimes is a random chance, and you only get so many strikes. I'll look up during the break, Buck, what the rules are of Massachusetts jury selection, because I do think that matters tremendously here.
9: Why do you?
13: Speaking truth and having fun. Clay Travis and Buck Sexton.
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11: There's a lot to do this summer. 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
9: A couple of years ago, I went on a health journey and found Chalk to provide me with the energy for better workouts and more energy to get projects done. 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
11: Sign up today at Chalk.com. 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Born on America's darkest day of September 11th, the Tunnel to Towers Foundation has been helping America's heroes ever since. Heroes like Fire Captain Andrew Donner, inspired by the bravery of New York City firefighters on 9/11, Andrew devoted his life to serving his community.
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11: This 25th anniversary year of 9/11, Andrew's story is a reminder of the profound impact that day has had on our nation's heroes and their families. 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
17: This hasn't happened in 20 years. I'm Lisa Brady, Fox News. Just getting word the UN nuclear watchdog reported Iran to the UN Security Council for failing to cooperate in a long-running probe into traces of uranium found by inspectors at undeclared sites in Iran. A majority of the watchdog's board of governors voting in favor of the resolution. The diplomatic move comes after further escalation in the conflict with Iran.
18: Iran continues to try to hit U.S. naval ships. And for every time they do that or try to do that, they're going to lose tankers.
17: Secretary of State Marco Rubio, after the U.S. fired missiles, Iran rather, fired missiles at a U.S. warship again, prompting more U.S. airstrikes on oil tankers. Iran then tried again unsuccessfully to hit U.S. forces in Jordan. The international benchmark for oil topping $100 a barrel for the first time in nearly 6 weeks as U.S. gas prices jumped 7 cents since yesterday in the AAA average, with diesel getting closer to $6 a gallon.
19: The Republicans are lying and they're corrupt. And that corruption just won't work this time.
17: Illinois Governor J.B. Pritzker among the Democrats descending on Dallas to counter the GOP's messaging as Republicans begin their first ever midterm convention today.
20: President Trump has been consistent. He doesn't care about the midterms as much as he cares about stopping Iran from getting a nuke. And he thinks midterm voters will understand. That's where this forecast comes from via Truth Social. Oil prices will drop precipitously, like everything else is dropping, but more when we win the war with Iran.
17: Fox's Peter Ducey at the White House, but the president also argues his economic agenda is spurring an investment boom. Multiple states now suing the Trump administration again over the Endangered Species Act. The states challenging a rule that narrowed the definition of harm, opening the door to more activities in sensitive areas, including drilling and mining. The U.S. Interior Chief has said that law had been weaponized. 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

0: right, second hour, Clay and Buck kicks off now. Thanks for being here with us, everybody. And as you know, we talked first hour about the Lindsey Clancy jurors who have come out. We'll continue to take calls and talkbacks on that as we go through the show, but I didn't want to do, Clay and I didn't want to do 3 hours today of really running through the same conversation. We did a lot of it yesterday. So with that in mind, I would say we should talk about some of the other big things happening in the news, too. One, we'll get the audio of this. It seems that our friend Ted Cruz may have just made an appearance on The View, which brings up a lot of things. First of all, a little bit of FOMO, because Clay and Buck haven't been on The View yet, and we have generously offered. We will go together, we will go separately, whatever, but we want to go to The View at some point and talk to those ladies and just help them understand. Ladies of The View, help us help you. That's what we're really offering here. Jerry Maguire also holds up. It's a great movie. I would say, yeah, you like, I know you're a Jerry Maguire guy.
1: Great movie.
0: Great movie. Holds up. But Ted Cruz has been on The View. Something else, though, that is on our radar. We've got those midterm elections. That's going to be heating up day by day as we get closer to it. Some interesting updates on Trump's PAC spending and where that's going. And a lot of money now going to be supercharging the media buys. But something I want to talk about. Clay and I want to talk to you about this. As you know, we are on the AI revolution wave right now. It's like we're all on the surfboard. The wave is going. It hasn't crested yet, and we don't know when it's going to, if it's going to crash down or if it's going to be a nice smooth ride, but we do know that it's happening right now. Optimus robots, for those of you who haven't seen, you can go check out videos of these things. They are a bit like what you would think the Jetsons robots would be like in real life. They can fold laundry. They can do household tasks. The first Optimus Gen 3 robots they're going to be taking orders for them public sales will begin the second half of next year. It's a conditional timeline, but that's what they think. Not that far off from you having a robot doing chores in your home. If you want one and you have, I don't know, like 30 grand is I think what they're going to cost, something like that. They're going to be a little pricey to start. But then there's also this other thing that is happening in the background with, you've got robotics, yes. You've also got the AI race, which brings in the data centers for sure, the data centers conversation, which we've had here on the show, but just AI philosophically as a technology, artificial intelligence. And Clay, let's dive into this together. You keep seeing this from people at these companies. This is not the first time. It is the warning of impending doom from AI. Call it the Skynet effect. You all remember Skynet from the Terminator series. That's the cybernetic or the cyber intelligence that becomes self-aware and starts a nuclear war with Russia, and then it kills all of us too. So, and then, you know, people are fighting in like a post-apocalyptic future. Jacob Coxon wrote this on X. And Clay, I'm just going to do a few. It's very long, but yes. I'll do a couple of these. And then I want you to tell me if you buy into this. Is this something that you're worried about? This guy, he's a senior guy at Anthropic. He wrote, "I resigned from Anthropic today. I spent the last 3 years doing pre-training research at both OpenAI and Anthropic. Neither company is acting responsibly. They are racing straight to self-improving superintelligence and gambling with our lives. More thoughts below." By the way, this has 94 million views on X so far. Just so you're wondering, why are people paying attention to this? Yes, they are. "Do not underestimate," he writes, "the power of this technology. These will soon be superhuman systems that can hack anything, revolutionize any field overnight, and acquire real power and resources. We have all witnessed the progress in each of these domains, and progress is not slowing. The people building AI earnestly believe that it could kill us all by the end of the decade. This is not a marketing stunt. If anything, many executives and senior researchers will couch their phrasing in the press to sound sensible, but I hear the same people express fear privately. No other human activity poses this level of danger." Clay, make it make sense.
1: My 18-year-old says that you and I should be talking way more about AI because he agrees with everything that that Anthropic employee just said. He has been regularly, I think the phrase, haranguing his mom and me on this regularly. And what he is focused on is the idea that when AI becomes able to self-replicate, in other words, when it reaches post-human knowledge and is able to iterate itself, that it is going to, and this is something that they think is going to happen in the next year or two based on the progress, that it then will spiral out of control and we will not be able to have any control over it. And you pointed out an interesting story that happened that he was talking about quite a lot, which is already in war, Russia has trained autonomous drones to basically attack fuel depots. And the concept behind that is they can send all the imagery of what a fuel depot looks like, and then they just send the drones out, and the drone knows, it has been trained, when you see a fuel depot, blow it up. Three humans in Ukraine died in an autonomous drone attack.
0: When I saw that, but this is the key thing, is there's no human in the kill chain, they call it. There's no human being standing over a button going, oh, wait, it's about to hit a little old lady and kids. Abort the mission. It just is completely self-driven, and it goes through the kill chain autonomously.
1: You could theoretically tell an AI drone today, I think, basically, hey, go kill every deer in a county. And the drones would just fly everywhere, and when they saw a deer, they could recognize it, they would immediately kill it. When I saw the autonomous drone story, my first thought was, well, you could clearly train drones to just go kill any human without any interaction with a human at all. If you see a human age, whether they're combatants or not,
0: they could do facial recognition. They could do it based on the, they could send a drone out and say, here are the parameters of where we think you'll find this person roughly, loiter in the sky. Now, obviously there's like loitering time and there's some factors that would come in, but theoretically they could send it to an area, let's say, of a city, Clay, or area, or a town in eastern Ukraine, and say, when you see Oleg so-and-so, here's his facial recognition, blow him up. They could do that.
1: So my question is, and this is for, we've talked a lot about data centers, energy, everything else. Is it possible for AI to iterate to a degree where it provides its own power? That's the question I have. So this is where, because I've had this debate with my son, and he came in, I don't know, sixth in the nation in high school debate, so he's pretty good at debating. And my question, and I'm curious how many people out there that are super smart on this, because in other words, Buck, my response on, well, Skynet's eventually going to kill us all, is running data on AI is incredibly cost intensive. And it requires a great deal of energy. We all know that. We've been talking about it immensely.
0: And this is why they call it compute. It is your compute power. This is now the word that everyone is using.
1: So if humans decided that we wanted to shut AI off, is AI able to harness energy, which is expensive, such that it could maintain its own self? And as AI grows in complexity, the amount of compute power that it requires to execute everything becomes more and more significant. And it's possible, Buck, here's one answer. It's possible that AI is so much smarter than we are that it's going to unlock ways to harness energy that we can't even comprehend, right? Instead of oil and gas, there's a solar capability. That's my question, which goes to how scared we should be. To what extent can AI self-perpetuate and power itself going forward if humans one day decided, you know what, this AI's gotten pretty scary?
0: Well, this is the Skynet problem. This is the Skynet paradox from the Terminator series, which is, in retrospect now, even more brilliant than people, I think, realized at the time. It was very successful, which is that they tried to, the phrase was, pull the plug on Skynet, and then it launched nuclear missiles. Because we had autonomous AI, basically, defense. It's like the Pentagon was running by a computer program. We launched missiles at Russia. Russia missiles come back, and you have a nuclear holocaust as a result. I'm not nearly as concerned about this stuff as these people who are doing the AI research. And I know that's a little bit like saying, I'm not worried about this surgery, no matter what the surgeons say, but I can give you some reasons for that. Before I do that though, and I'm coming at it with a self-deprecating understanding that, like, you know, I'm not a surgeon. So, but I do know if a surgeon's lying to me, that's important. Jacob here is correct. Evan, here's a guy that responded to that other tweet. He's alignment science lead of Anthropic AI. Anthropic is one of these top AI companies right now. These companies are worth so much money that they're putting valuations on them, but these companies are going to be the most valuable companies, really, I think, ever. But this guy who's the lead at Anthropic AI on this writes, Jacob, the guy who said it could kill us all, is correct here. We really do earnestly believe AI could kill all humans. I personally think it is a greater than 10% chance within the next decade. I believe Anthropic is trying its best, but we do not yet have a plan to solve alignment for superintelligence and are not clearly on track to. 28 million views on that, I might add. So these are ultra viral.
1: The whole thread was very widely distributed.
0: This is probably the biggest thread on the internet right now on X, certainly today and maybe for quite some time. Clay, I just think that there's always concerns with technology. There were even concerns about the internet. There were concerns about Y2K. People, the doomerism, there were concerns about nuclear fission. Right. Which I think is very, very, very valid to think, oh, my gosh, if we can split the atom, well, what's going to happen? And we dropped two nuclear bombs, as we all know. But the world didn't end and we didn't go into nuclear holocaust. And I just think that we will adapt. The world is going to change. The world that we all live in. I don't mean your kids, your grandkids' world. The world that we live in is going to change very rapidly. There will be some. I'm trying to think of something that's not absurdly euphemistic, like growing pains is too euphemistic. There will be some challenges from this for sure. But the notion of humanity becoming extinct because of something that we have created, this ex machina, mass extinction, Thanos moment. I just think that this is a lot of people. Know that this is an incredible way to get attention. And if you're some nerd who's been working on AI models for the last 3 years and you want to become super famous overnight, it's easy to be like, it's going to kill us all. Maybe. Okay.
1: I would also add, if we don't do it, China will. So for everybody out there who's saying, boy, this feels like a risk, right? If you knew there's a 10% chance of humanity ending, if his calculus was correct, you might say, that's a little bit too much of a risk, I think, compared to the reward that we might get from AI. The problem I think we've got is China's not going to stop. So really, I think the one way we have to think about it is, you talked about this, AI is basically our military.
0: Yes.
1: So would we allow China to accelerate military technology and we just say, no, we're good sticking with what we have now? I think the answer is clearly no. I don't think anyone out there would say that's a decision we should make. And so I don't think we have a real choice here. Right now, one of the things that always happens is when somebody gets a big competitive advantage, they often then beg for regulation because it means that others are not going to be able to catch up with them. So you have a $1 trillion company. A part of me wonders whether the Anthropics of the world and the open AIs and all these other different AI companies, part of the doomerism is, oh, we need the government to get involved, because when the government get involved, you stifle innovation and basically in many ways freeze the competitive situation so that the people who are in a competitive advantage are able to stay there. Some of you probably are experts in AI. I think this is a far more interesting discussion than what do you think about data centers? Where is AI taking us, to me, is the conversation that should be happening, not, oh my goodness, can you believe they're building another data center? Because the data center is less of a existential threat, obviously, than the AI endgame.
0: My quick analogy on this also is, our enemies, notably the Soviet Union, exploited fears over nuclear, civilian and nuclear weapons to try to get a competitive military advantage over us, and were successful in doing so. And our nuclear technology is far less advanced than it would have been had we, and I mean

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7: Hey, I'm Tommy Wells from Kent's Drive-In on 329 East Hill Street in Thompson. 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

0: and Buck. David in Ohio, you got 30 seconds. A lot of you want to weigh in on this AI thread. David, what you got for us?
1: Yes, thanks for taking my call. I just wanted to weigh in. I've been listening to your AI debate and who is further advanced, and you rang in as China. We're not going to do it, the Chinese will. I just came back from a business trip of a week and a half, and witnessing firsthand, I've been going there for almost 15 years. Over the past 5 years, they've become so technologically advanced, and particularly within this past year, it's totally startling and amazing. And we had some debates within our company, willing to wager that without question, the Chinese, if we don't beat them to the punch on this, we're likely to be ruled by them within my lifetime. And I'm in my 50s.
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5: Good afternoon, I'm Gail Mino. A new mural will be unveiled tomorrow in Aiken's downtown cultural district. Artist Joseph Kameen was selected by the city's Arts Commission to create the new mural in the alley. The mural is replacing the much-loved equestrian mural that was been in the alley since 2020. Tomorrow's unveiling set for 5:30 in the afternoon. A newborn was safely turned over to authorities at Aiken Regional Medical Centers earlier this month. South Carolina's safe haven law allows parents to leave an infant they're unable to care for at designated locations without facing any charges. The baby boy received a medical exam, then was placed in a foster home. Amazon has been accused of discriminating against potentially thousands of pregnant employees by allegedly firing or retaliating against workers who seek additional accommodations. That's according to a nationwide class action lawsuit filed Tuesday. In the news center, I'm Gail Mino. The midday forecast is next.
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11: This afternoon, expect humid conditions with sunshine peeking through passing clouds, reaching a high of 90. Tonight will turn cloudy with late fog developing, remaining humid with a low of 70. Tomorrow will bring more humidity with a mix of clouds and sun, possibly with afternoon and evening thunderstorms in some areas and a high of 91. Moving into Friday, anticipate sunny to partly cloudy skies with lingering humidity and a chance of thunderstorms, reaching a high of 89. Saturday will be mainly cloudy and humid with scattered thunderstorms possible, reaching a high of 88. For News Talk and Information WGAC, I'm AccuWeather meteorologist Joe Lundberg.
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2: All right, welcome back in here to Clay and Buck. Turns out that many of you are fired up about our AI, artificial intelligence discussion. And so let's continue on with that. I really do think, just to put it clearly where I stand on this, I think AI is transformational. I think it's going to be generally enormously wealth producing in a whole range of ways. I don't just mean like money in your bank account, although there's that, but also just the improvement in goods and services, the amount of time that you will get back in your life from a lot of things that are wasteful. I also, Clay, think, how long is it before we can have AI just sort of do our taxes, by the way? Wouldn't that be nice? Think about all the time you spend just going through, finding this paperwork, things like that. I think it's going to be enormously beneficial. That all said, there's going to also be some dislocations and some problems, and it's going to be used. It's a very powerful tool. It will be used in good ways and bad ways. But I think that the people who do this thing of, I'm worried, I'm an AI researcher, and here's my threat on how it's going to kill us all, maybe. Notice how it's always like, when you ask them percentages, 10%, 5%, 1%. Okay, well, so what do we do with that, right? What are we supposed to do with, there's a 10% chance that this kills all of us? Does that mean we stop AI research? They'll say, oh, we need to have more governors, if you will, or I don't mean that. I mean that in like the, isn't it a governor?
0: Yeah, governor's on a car to like slow down
2: exactly.
0: The speed. Yeah.
2: Thank you. Yeah, that's what I mean. And we need more governors on AI. We need more guardrails put in. You know what? You know what's really going to be a mess? If you decide that you're going to have Chuck Schumer in charge of AI legislation or something like that. Okay, these, they're all only going to, the whole thing, we've seen this with the internet already, the whole thing becomes a giant mess the second the people who have no understanding of this whatsoever are coming up with kind of willy-nilly regulation, which is going to be based on what the donors want them to do anyway, and there's going to be a lot of backroom dealing. So my thing on this is, we'll be fine. It's going to be overall, I think, a positive. And I also think that China really hopes that we act like we are scared of our shadow on this one.
0: Bernie Sanders has called for the government to shut down all AI. So if you're out there and you're just not an AI person, I think it's worth asking, how often has Bernie Sanders been right in his political career about anything? So yeah. The fact that he has come out and said the government should insist that AI stop, he means our government China's not going to stop. Yeah, no, I was just going to say, Buck. So imagine if, you know, take it away from AI and just say, imagine if we said, hey, our military is strong enough as it is. We're not going to continue to evolve it all in the military. That would be a point of lunacy. That is, I think, what would rapidly happen is the caller. We got a couple more callers here who I think want to weigh in. It's not a situation where we can just say, hey, okay, we're going to stop doing this. Whoever gets to generative AI, and that's basically AI that can run itself and self-perpetuate, is going to control the world.
2: Yes, and to the point, if they don't teach this in school at all, so some, for a lot of people, even if you're a history person, you really love history, you may not know this, but the Soviets ran a long-running, what they call, the KGB called active measures campaign. So that's sabotage, propaganda, assassination, things like that, all fall under active measures. They had an active measures campaign to hinder U.S. civilian nuclear energy by playing on Western fears, funding and steering overlapping peace/environmental groups, and turning any accident into an indictment of all nuclear power while building a large nuclear sector, Clay. That's the key part here, everybody. The Soviets in our country, oh, nuclear. And you're like, oh, how will they do? They had organizations like the World Peace Council, the U.S. Peace Council, the National Council of American-Soviet Friendship, Communist Party USA, and then all kinds of journalists and individuals and plants all over America for decades to make everyone think, if there's a nuclear plant 3 miles from me, my kids are going to have three heads, you know? This was the whole, oh, we're all going to die in some conflagration. While the Soviets, now they messed up with Chernobyl, obviously, but while the Soviets were building nuclear plants as fast as they possibly could. See, it's the same. This is what I'm saying. We have seen this before, everybody. And I know right now there's this thing of like, oh, well, people on the right are just, they're just taking, really? Clay and I were the guys who weren't listening to anybody, among others, but weren't listening to anybody about COVID, the science, the shots, the masks, all that stuff. But we're now taking orders on China is an AI threat. I mean, give me a break. Like this is very obvious if you think it through. Tracy works in AI and he wants to talk to us. Tracy's a guy. Tracy, what's up?
12: Hey, what's going on, guys? I watch y'all or listen every day. Sometimes I watch you on YouTube. I just have been losing my mind because I know for a fact in my lab, I code bare metal, as they call it, on a Google server. I build live, and the first thing I do is lock down the login so that all your equipment can't be hacked or stolen. Your API keys can't be stolen. But I'm here to tell you, to make an AI do what they say it's done, like hacking Hugging Face, and you can confirm this is what they did. They turn off the safeties, then they give it a live internet access so there's something to hack. And they want to scare us so they can say we're the only ones who know how to really regulate this, and we let big AI regulate it, you won't have to worry about censorship. They have the ultimate in censorship at that point.
0: So what?
2: I agree with him, by the way. I think that they're playing us for fools, and they actually want more power.
0: I presume that you are optimistic. Give us, in your mind, an optimistic vision. If you were calling back in 5 years, right? So you're calling back in 2031. What do you expect AI to have done? What will it look like for the average person out there? How will their life be different?
12: I've spent a lot of time worrying over that. It's one of two visions. If we allow the government and big AI to regulate AI so that we can never have uncensored AI with filters on it telling us what we can know and what we can think, then we will take the biggest tool for disconstructing government Bravo Sierra that's ever been put in the hands of free people and giving it to them, and we will never be able to. When they do these document dumps of a million documents, we now have something that if you have a harness that tells it only give me output that's verified by fact, you just filtered out all of their propaganda. You have solved the problem of the information age. Too much noise, not enough signal, but not if we let them regulate it to where guys like me can't build platforms that'll tell you the truth ever. It'll only tell you what big AI says and the filters let through, and that is the danger. Now, the other side is we win, and AI is a free market, and guys like me get to keep building, the big guys have to serve the customer. But if they get to lock us all in like they do with their software, oh my good Lord.
0: Thank you for the call. Buck, what I would say too is this is so important for AI.
2: I'm with him, by the way. I just want to say that was a great call. Go ahead.
0: Where AI is getting its information, you and I use Grok. Elon Musk has said that Grok's goal is to be maximally truth-seeking. Where the input is coming in for AI, when they're using Reddit forums and when they are scanning for as much information as they are, the output is only as good as the input. And so I'll use as an example that isn't very significant, OpenAI. When you asked OpenAI initially who would win a high school boys team or a WNBA champion, that OpenAI said the WNBA team would win. Because I bet it's been coded to believe in girl power, yay, we're not going to be sexist. Grok said, oh, the high school boys team's likely to win by 30 or 40. After OpenAI got ridiculed, they went back in and they changed the answer, and now OpenAI says a high school boys team is likely to win. But it's only as good as the parameters that are put in place. And so if you have restrictive parameters, the information that you're going to be able to get out of it is going to be less effective.
2: I just say I've replaced, which I thought, when would this ever happen, Clay? I've replaced Google it with Grok it.
0: I agree.
2: I go to Grok as my first line of search engine because I don't want to be served a whole bunch of ads, and I don't want the Google team's secret algorithm propaganda. And I want an answer from something that I trust. And people might say, oh, but now you're trusting Grok. I trust Grok more than Google. Yes. I do. I trust Elon's company and what its mission is more than I trust whatever they're doing over at Alphabet, which is Google's parent company. So
0: Geraldine in California.
13: Before in Los Angeles, I am a software developer and I don't work on AI directly myself. I'm not a machine learning expert or anything like that, but I do use it in my work. And I have a little story for you. When my dad was in college in the 70s, his school counselors told him and all of his classmates that if they wanted a career that was future-proof, they should become punch card operators, because at that time computers were running on punch cards and computers were obviously the wave of the future, and they thought that that would be a secure career. And then fast forward, 50 years, about 15 years ago, I was learning to become a software developer, and I thought my career was future-proof, unlike my dad's punch cards of the 70s, because everybody's going to need a website, everyone's going to need software. There's no way that this career is going anywhere anytime soon. And, it's now 10 years later, and AI has basically taken away my job. Not entirely, but there's a lot of hiring managers out there who would prioritize AI over hiring a junior software developer because they think that it's cheaper and more efficient.
2: You bring up an excellent point, can I just say, that it had been a decade ago, the snide phrase of the left, remember this, was learn to code for people who, have a trade, work with their hands. It's learn to code. Like, that was the answer. Well, now coding is doing the coding. And people that can do electrical wiring or build something that people need, or, advanced carpentry and plumbing, they're in demand. And software engineers, the software is doing the engineering.
0: Geraldine, what do you think about AI?
13: So here's the thing. AI, as it is developed right now, does not think. And Clay, you were just talking about it. I think you and Buck have a pretty good grasp of how it works. But I think the general population does not have a good idea of how it works. And especially the scaremongers out there don't. It does not think. The best it can do is look at proximity of words that other people have thought of and then generate answers based on percentages, which is why AI hallucinates. So I also use AI instead of Google now a lot to ask it just like general knowledge questions. And a lot of the time it's going to know, but a lot of the time it's also wrong. And I have to push back and say, no, you hallucinated that. And then it will admit that it made it up because it's just looking at patterns and saying, well, this is the most likely answer based on the patterns of language that I've seen other people, like that I'm seeing in the internet or from my training data. But all of that training data and everything it's reading off the internet was made by a human at some point. The point at which AI is going to get dangerous, if it ever gets to that point, is is when it can genuinely be creative, when it can think of things without having to look at patterns that humans have produced first. And I view this as kind of parallel to like the Ehrlich scare of the 60s, the population bomb idea of, you know, Ehrlich said that the world was going to starve to death in 30 years because the population was growing, but he failed to take into account improved agricultural methods. AI, it could go either way. I think we're sitting on the cusp. It could either become incredibly dangerous, just like everyone is predicting. It could, maybe we will be able to teach it to learn to teach it to actually think. And then we'll be living in the iRobot future where the Cylons are going to take over and we all have to bow to our robot overlords and or think of a way to outthink it, just like, you know, HAL in, and I'm quoting all of these sci-fi movies and books because, as Shelley said, poets are the unacknowledged legislators of the world. I think science fiction writers are pointing us in the right direction. There was already an Isaac Asimov story called The Gods Themselves, the premise of which was that we live in a not too distant future where all of our energy needs are taken care of by siphoning it from a parallel universe, and this allowed us to live in perfect luxury because that energy was in his economy was the stopping point, right?
0: Yeah.
13: So we had enough energy to like power AI, power robots, and then we could live lives of luxury because we had machines to do everything for us. I don't know if the problem is going to be energy. I don't know if the problem is going to be we won't actually ever be able to train AI the way we're hoping to think for itself. I don't know, you know, what the issue is going to be, or maybe none of that will be an issue. We're standing on the cusp right now, and it could be either AI does become so powerful and takes over, or maybe this will be like the Y2K scare, and it turns out to be a big nothing burger in 10 years, and we're all like, well, what were we so afraid of? But we won't know until 10 years from now, and that's only if we keep developing AI, and you guys are spot on.
0: Thank you for the call, Gerilyn. I think the most interesting aspect of all of this is energy. Energy, energy, energy. Can we unlock energy that is far cheaper than what we have so far? Can AI help us do it? And what will power the AI revolution? To me, it all boils down to energy at its baseline level. Look, yesterday I was in Washington, D.C. I met with Frank Siller. I met with Larry, the top ad buyer there. I met with Frank Siller's family. Rachel Campos Duffy was there interviewing him about his brand new book. We were at the Hayes Adams Hotel overlooking the White House. Frank was with the president yesterday at the White House. It is a somber week. Friday will be 25 years since the September 11, 2001 terror attacks. As the audience knows, Frank started Tunnel to Towers to honor his brother, Stephen, one of the 343 firefighters who died on 9/11. Stephen's son, Stephen Siller Jr., was just 9 months old when he lost his dad. He spent the last 4 months bringing a 16,900-pound steel beam from the World Trade Center to dozens of cities across the U.S. in the Tunnel to Towers Steel Across America tour. Yesterday, that beam was in D.C., President Trump there for a special ceremony. The Tunnel to Towers Steel Across America tour concludes in New York City at Ground Zero on Friday, September 11th. 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Additionally, you can make a meaningful impact by donating car or land as well. That's t2t.org.
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8: Welcome back in. We will be back for the final hour. We'll take your calls, 800-282-2882. I have used AI to dive into the jury question that many of you asked that we talked about earlier in the program. 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We'll continue to take your calls on AI. And Ben Shapiro of the Daily Wire will join us at the bottom of the third hour. All that coming your way. You won't want to miss it. 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
15: Democrats double down on Lisa Brady. Fox News says Republicans head to Dallas for their first ever midterm convention. Some high-profile Democrats are already there.
16: I'm done pretending that these self-dealing racist, misogynist grifters are an aberration of the Republican Party. They are the mainstream of the Republican Party now.
15: Illinois Governor J.B. Pritzker also says the conflict with Iran and trade disputes are costing Americans money. Republicans say it's the Democrats turning extreme.
17: And I'm really confident with Republicans being about common sense and Democrats being about communism, the contrast could not be greater.
15: House Majority Whip Tom Emmer telling Fox,
17: historically, in a midterm, the party in the White House is not as energized as the party that lost the White House in the last presidential election. That's what you have to overcome. And you're going to see tonight, Republicans are energized.
15: President Trump will give a keynote address tonight and the convention's closing speech tomorrow night. Iran gets reported to the UN Security Council for the first time in 20 years, accused of failing to cooperate with a long-running probe of uranium traces detected at undeclared sites.
18: Western officials suspect the uranium traces could be evidence Iran had a secret nuclear weapons program until 2003. Iran says it's not pursuing nuclear weapons, calling the motion biased and political.
15: Fox's Jonathan Savage. The resolution was led by the U.S., Britain, France, and Germany, China, Russia, and Niger opposing it. Two social media influencers accused of rape and sex trafficking in the U.K. have to remain locked up for now in the U.S. That ruling from a federal judge in Miami, where Andrew and Tristan Tate were arrested in July. A U.S. magistrate denies the brothers' motion for release while they fight extradition. The defense argues the U.K. should have to wait until after a criminal case in Romania, where they also deny any wrongdoing. 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

0: Welcome back in hour number three, Clay and Buck. Appreciate all of you hanging out with us. We have had a ton of reaction pouring in as the Lindsey Clancy jurors have all spoken. It's not going to surprise you. We've got some takes from The View that are very supportive of Lindsey Clancy. We've got two different new polls that have come out, both in Michigan and in Maine, both showing the Democrat in the lead. Abdul El-Sayed up 3 in the CNN poll and up 3 Troy Jackson is in the Maine poll. Take those polls for whatever you want to in terms of the value associated with them. President Trump, as we speak right now, is headed to Dallas for the midterm convention, which has never occurred before, both Wednesday and Thursday taking place in Dallas. Tomorrow, I will spend the day in Dallas. I'm running around. Buck will have you solo. I'm going to be doing some work there, going in and out in Dallas in the same day. We're going to get to a bunch of your talkbacks. We're going to get to a bunch of your calls. But I would just say this off the top. I wish they had asked me when they should schedule the midterm convention. Tonight is the NFL kickoff game. There will be 30 million plus Americans, including me, who will be watching as the Seahawks, the defending Super Bowl champions, are taking on the New England Patriots, one of the most iconic, certainly, of the 21st century franchises in the NFL. I can't imagine why it makes sense to have President Trump going head-to-head with the NFL. And it's not just Wednesday, Buck. On Thursday, the NFL will also have a big game taking place from Australia. The Rams, who are the preseason Super Bowl favorite, will be playing the 49ers.
1: Can I just jump in really quickly? Because I have a very strong... Who are you taking? 3.5 point spread with New England and the Seahawks.
0: Well, with hardrock.bet/Clay, I am taking the Seahawks -3.5. Although, Buck, based on how my picks went for opening weekend of college football, you could do much worse than just saying I'll take the exact opposite of what Clay just took.
1: Well, I was going to say I'm going on Hard Rock to place my bet on the stout New England Patriots. So there
0: you go. +3.5, which means you get over a field goal. Buck, who made this decision? They could have waited till next week, and they could have said, hey, we're going to do the midterm convention on Tuesday and Wednesday of next week. There's no NFL competition. There's no overlap at all. If you're trying to cut through the noise, and if you are trying to in some way talk to young men, they're all going to be watching the NFL. I don't understand why you would decide. You can look at the calendar. I would love for someone to tell me why they decided to go head-to-head with the NFL on both nights. Trump is going to get crushed by NFL viewership. And even if you say, well, the important thing is to just kind of cut through the... You're not going to cut through the noise. Whatever happens in those games is going to be the primary conversation that most young men, most men, period, are going to be talking about. Why did they do this? They could have gone next week, Tuesday, Wednesday. There's no football overlap. By the way, in Texas, probably the most football-crazed market on the planet. Do you have any idea? I mean, I think we got to talk back on this because he was thinking like me. Talk back, A.
2: Hey, guys. Tom from Louisville. Tonight and tomorrow night, we have yet another example of how pathetic and stupid our Republican Party is, having this convention opposite opening games of the NFL season. How brilliant they are. They just continue to shoot themselves in the foot and ruin everything that Trump is trying to do. Thank you, our Republican Party. Pathetic.
0: Well, I think that everybody deserves this, because if Trump had said, I want to do this on the moon, they would have put him on an airplane and sent him to space to try to do it, right? So the Trump team agreed to this timing. Now, maybe there's something to do with American Airlines Arena was already scheduled on other days, and they ended up with only having these options. I'm sure there were some scheduling logistical decisions that were made. But I just got to tell you, it does not make sense to me the way that this is structured at all. I mean, does it make sense to you? Do you get it?
1: No. I don't have some answer to why they would want to ignore. I mean, I did not know about this football game until you mentioned it, so that tells you where I am on these things. But I know enough to know I wouldn't want to put like the Clay and Buck extravaganza up against the first football game of the season. So that's, I don't get it. I don't understand.
0: I mean, I do a sports YouTube show. I never go head to head with actual games because the actual games are the things that everybody is watching. You don't go head to head with actual games. So if somebody has an idea of how this was able to happen, I'm surprised it hasn't been a bigger discussion point. It's evident for some time what day the NFL was going to kick off, but nobody competes with the NFL. Everybody just gets out of the NFL's way because it's the ultimate steamroller of all other content. And so I get it that the people who are diehard political aficionados may well be paying attention and watching multiple hours of this, but your goal is not to get diehard political aficionados. It's particularly in states like Texas to make sure that people realize how radical James Tallarico is. And my concern is that a lot of those men that could be reached, and a lot of women too, are going to be doing what I'm doing, and that is putting the football game on and watching it and paying way more attention to it than anything that happens tonight or tomorrow.
1: Well, also, I think that particularly you don't have, this isn't a presidential election year, and you don't have Trump on the ballot, and this is going to be about those key individual state and congressional race, statewide for Senate and congressional races that are happening in the places that we're all watching. Meaning the focus should be on that. I don't understand the point of a, I mean, I understand the point as in what they think it's doing. I think there's a reason this hasn't been done before, and I think they may be reminded of that in the aftermath of doing this, is my sense. But I could be wrong. It's rare, but I could be wrong on this one, and we'll see.
0: We will see indeed. All right, Alex has been waiting for a while. By the way, you guys can weigh in if you think that I'm wrong on this, but 800-282-2882. Alex in Arizona, what you got for us?
3: Hi there, Clay Buck. First of all, I'm a longtime listener, listened to Rush for many years prior to that, and very conservative person. So I come at it from that standpoint, but I also come at it from having a wife who was very normal, very healthy, no mental illness prior to having kids. And after our kids were born, she suffered from many things, including 5 years of literal hell, of delusions and psychosis, and lots of doctor visits and lots of all kinds of things happening that I don't need to go into.
0: So you wouldn't, based on your experience, if you had been on the jury, you would have found Lindsey Clancy not guilty?
3: Well, I'm just going to say this. Number one, I'm not a lawyer, but I do think my opinion, she is guilty, but she needs to be in a mental institution. I don't know if the not guilty, I don't know enough about the not guilty.
0: So let me explain. If she is found not guilty by reason of insanity, then she goes into a mental health hospital. And whenever they deem her sane, she can leave free and clear. So if, and that can happen as quickly as 40 days. Now, when exactly medical professionals would say, hey, she is no longer insane, we have been able to treat her and she is now sane and able to exit this mental hospital, she would then go back out into the quote unquote real world and would be totally free. So she could be in the mental hospital for as few as 40 days and then go back out.
3: And I disagree with that as well. So I don't know the right answer legally. Although one thing I do want to talk about is if she didn't kill her kids and nobody has expressed this, what was her, for reason of insanity, what was her motivation for killing her kids? Was she wanting a better life? Was she tired of being a mom? None of that's been expressed. So I think you have to answer the question without insanity. what, why did she kill her kids?
0: So, thank you for the call. To me, this is entirely the wrong debate. And that's why I have said, and I hope some states are going to do this, state legislatures need to look at why we allow insanity defenses when children are murdered. To me, that's the real question here, because we know she killed them. There is no dispute on that. There shouldn't be a defense of, oh, I wasn't, like, you did it. Those kids are gone forever. Should there be consequences when children are murdered for any reason whatsoever? My answer is yes, and I don't particularly care, and I think for sure most men are with me on this, what the motivations are. But it's a good question, Buck. I mean, from a philosophical level or just a larger societal discussion perspective, what percentage of murderers are mentally ill in some way?
1: Very
0: I would submit
1: high.
0: Vast majority yeah. are mentally ill.
1: Well, certainly right? in people who kill their own family members, yeah. I mean, look, most murders in this country involve, as I understand it, I'm going a little bit on the fly here with the statistics, but usually it involves drugs and crime, basically, meaning that, you know, people are shooting each other over drug turf. And there's a huge number. If you're looking for one category of what are most of the homicides, for example, in Chicago, it's gang members shooting each other. Or shooting somebody in the course of a crime. But it's criminal homicide versus a family, you know, murdering a family member out of some situation like this. Fortunately, that's rare. But I still sit here and I go back to what I mentioned with psychiatrists for a long time now, struggling with the existence of evil in psychiatry as a field, because that feels very almost religious as an answer. But that is what they are left with some of the patients they deal with. It is not about some extreme abuse they suffered as a child. It is not about hearing voices or paranoid delusions or whatever. People just can choose evil, too. That is a thing. And you can. And now there's a whole question as to why would anyone do that? And that even feels like you're getting more religious in your leaning. You know, why do good and evil exist? And you get a bit existential here. But this is a real thing. It has existed for not just evil and good and evil, but I mean that people in the field of forensic psychiatry will say, this is just who some people are. They want to do this. And you're not left with a better answer than that they have chosen evil. So I think that is something that the caller, by the way, I think asked very valid, very good questions. But I think sometimes that is the answer. All right, let's talk about something totally separate here. Our sponsor, Pure Talk, fantastic. 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
5: Welcome back into Clay and Buck. We have some calls to take and some talkbacks and all kinds of good stuff here. Jimmy in Florida, this is Talkback B. Hit it.
6: AI is here to stay. Either we lead or we get led. And while there may be some people that use it for nefarious reasons, there are many more people that will use it for what it's intended to, as a resource and a tool to benefit us all. Let's not fear the thing. Let's get our hands around it and take advantage of it.
7: That is Cut B. I agree with everything he just said. By the way, for those of you watching on YouTube, and we encourage you to be watching on YouTube, go subscribe if you have not already. Buck has brought out, looks like a newly shorn ginger. She got a brand new haircut, right?
5: She's crying. Mommy had to go out to run an errand. And so now Ginger goes by the front door and cries like it's the end of the world. Doodles are a fantastic breed of dog, but I will say their separation anxiety is something to get ready.
7: So we have got, for those of you watch on YouTube, sometimes you get dogs, sometimes you get babies. You never know what you might get added into the video medley here. I am curious. I'm going to ask Ben. Ben Shapiro is going to join us at the bottom of the hour. Does anybody out there that is also an NFL fan find this as crazy as I do, that this is the great big game-changing plan of the Republican Party, is we're going to have a midterm convention and we're going to go head-to-head against the NFL, and that is going to be the event that changes the trajectory of the election?
5: I feel like the convention existed and exists to serve a purpose, and so then you build out more of the event around the purpose of, for example, picking the nominee for your party, right? This is why we've had conventions. A midterm convention, what are we doing, right? It's, you know Clay, it's you could tell me, you say, hey, you know, my birthday is coming up, let's throw a huge party, and it's like, great, and whatever we decide to do beyond that, you know, we'd probably go with like an SEC football theme. So there'd be, you know, it'd be like football players and sorority girls. Whatever we go with, we have a reason for the party. If you just said, let's just throw a party, I'd be like, okay, but why? They're in the latter category. Like, what's the point of this exact? I understand they're going to say, oh, it's to talk about the midterms and stuff. But, well, yeah, but you can do that without this. I'm not sure that I don't really get it.
7: I don't even disagree with the concept of the midterm. I just think you could have done it on Tuesday and Wednesday of next week when there's nothing going on. You're getting in before October when there's events that occur every day. Instead, you went directly head-to-head with the NFL. I could have the most brilliant show idea ever. They would never put it up. I bet Netflix is not debuting any shows on Wednesday or Thursday that are designed to appeal to men. You might counter program and say, hey, we're going to start the new Housewives franchise. Maybe the new version of The Bachelor or The Bachelorette could drop and go head to head with the NFL because women might feel like their husbands, their boyfriends are more likely to watch. And by the way, tons of women watch the NFL now too. It feels like a completely unforced error, and 30 million people are going to watch the NFL, and there's going to be headlines, you know, 4 million people watch Trump speak and 30 million watch the NFL. I don't understand who made

0: this decision. And if they had just asked me, I would have said, whatever you do, don't go head-to-head with the NFL. And they didn't ask me. And so we're going head-to-head with the NFL. If you're out there right now listening to us and you are worried about your information online, you are not alone. 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
4: Good afternoon. I'm Gail Mino. Future development in Columbia County will be the focus of a gathering of business and government leaders tomorrow. A Google representative will address the gathering about the company's planned data center during the event to be held at the Columbia County Exhibition Center in Grovetown. That event, which starts at 9 a.m., is open to the public, but at a cost of $85, $65 for chamber members. Authorities report a total of 16 people perished in Labor Day holiday traffic mishaps in Georgia and South Carolina. 11 of the fatalities occurred in South Carolina, the same number recorded during the Labor Day holiday last year. Georgia recorded 5 deaths, down sharply from a year ago, when 15 people died in holiday traffic accidents. Labor Day also marked the end of the 100 deadly days of summer between Memorial and Labor Days, when traffic deaths typically increase. In the News Center, I'm Gail Mino. The forecast is coming up.
5: Hey, I'm Tommy Wells from Kent's Drive-In on 329 East Hill Street in Thompson. But today, I want to talk to you about a restaurant. I could tell you Kent's has been around since 1963. I could tell you Kent's is celebrating 60 years in business. 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We don't have it all, but we have an awful lot at Kent's, a Thompson tradition since 1963.
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9: This afternoon, expect humidity with sunshine peeking through passing clouds, reaching a high of 90. Tonight will turn cloudy with late fog and continued humidity dropping to a low of 70. Tomorrow will bring periods of clouds and sun with a chance of afternoon and evening thunderstorms in some areas, hitting a high of 91. Friday will be a mix of sun and clouds, humid with the possibility of a thunderstorm and a high of 89. For News Talk and Information WGAC, I'm AccuWeather meteorologist Joe Lundberg.
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0: Welcome back in, Clay and Buck. We are rolling through the Wednesday edition of the program. We are joined now by Ben Shapiro of the Daily Wire. We're going to be working in concert across Sport and State, Clay and Buck, trying to do as much awesomeness in a content partnership as we can with the Daily Wire. And Ben is with us now. Ben, I did your show a little bit earlier. We're going to get into a bunch, but I want to start with just this. I can't get over the fact that, first of all, there's going to be the first ever midterm convention and that the Republican thought leader said, let's do it on Wednesday and Thursday, head to head, direct with NFL kickoff games that are going to draw 30 million or more people. Did anybody raise their hand and raise this as an issue? If not, why not? Does this stand out to you?
10: Yeah, I mean, it isn't a great set of facts. I mean, I will say the decision-making process there seems like it was somewhat flawed, but the truth is that the Trump administration and then the Trump campaign, it always is a little bit seat of the pants. Remember the RNC? They're really deciding the details of who was supposed to even speak at the RNC in 2024, about 24 hours before. So it's not a gigantic shock. They're kind of throwing it together on the fly. And to be fair to the people who are doing this, I think that they're significantly less interested in tens of millions of people watching it live and much more interested in sort of the clips that are going to circulate from the thing. Because let's be real, it's a list of politicians who are going to be speaking in order. And I doubt people are going to be glued to their TV sets for the entirety of that.
11: Ben, great to have you. I want to ask you, as a very astute, high IQ individual, I don't want to dive into the basics of the Lindsey Clancy thing with you because you've covered on your show. We've been covered on our show. I want to maybe advance beyond. I've seen enough of your coverage to know we all agree, right? It's like we're like, this is terrible what's going on here. And these people who are making all these excuses, I think, are living in some fantasy world. Is true crime poisoning the minds of a lot of women online? Is it feminism plus social media? How have we reached this point of the crazy where even people that I have to say seem sound on other issues, on this issue, have lost it?
10: I will say, have you ever seen this YouTube video, a very famous YouTube skit, It's Not the Nail? Have you ever seen this YouTube video? It's basically a woman who has a nail directly in the middle of her forehead, and she's talking to her husband, and she says, I just have this pain right here in the middle of my forehead, and I don't know what it is. I think it's the nail. She says, it's not the nail. Don't talk to me about the nail. I want you to listen to me and just feel how I feel. I think that when you combine the toxic nature of social media with the fact that, you know, men and women, they're different. Women mostly want to be heard and they want their pain heard. I think that you end up with a situation in which any situation where somebody is quote unquote suffering, that becomes a person who needs to be heard. And the clicks are a substitute for empathy. It's cheap empathy. And so yeah. I think you're seeing an enormous amount of performative feel my pain online, and you get clicks and likes for the more pain you're expressing. So if you can pretend that you are just like Lindsey Clancy, even though you're nothing like Lindsey Clancy because she was a psychotic person who killed her kids, if you can do that and then you get a bunch of likes for that, it makes you feel better on the inside, I suppose. But yes, social media is definitely perverting an enormous number of brains.
0: Ben, you've got a law degree, too. I've been hammering on this. We have strict liability criminal offenses for all sorts of things. And an easy example is if you sleep with someone who is under the age of consent, the fact that they had a fake ID in a bar doesn't matter. The fact that they lied to you and said, hey, I'm actually 20, and in reality they were 17, you are still guilty because we believe, this is the idea, that children should be protected, minors should be uniquely protected from any sort of ill intent by an adult. Shouldn't we have strict liability offenses when it comes to children being murdered so that we don't even have this dispute about what was her mental capacity? Shouldn't we just have the children were murdered, the parent did it, an authority figure did it, you're guilty, period? Am I crazy on this?
10: I don't think that that's totally crazy. I think that that actually makes a lot more sense than many of the proposals that are being put forward. I think the difficulty in this case, as you're pointing out, Clay, is actually a difficulty with the law, not even necessarily with the interpretation of the law, meaning that the law requires intent. And in Massachusetts, bizarrely enough, the insanity defense is not a defense that you actually have to prove. It's up to the prosecution to prove that Lindsey Clancy was totally sane. It is not up to the defense to prove that Lindsey Clancy was insane. And so that creates an enormous possibility of reasonable doubt here. I mean, I've said before on my show that I actually think that the facts of this particular case are really difficult and a little bit nuanced. And so I could see how someone would come to the conclusion that the prosecution didn't meet its burden of proof here. That, of course, is a different thing than the people who are going online declaring that Lindsey Clancy is some sort of bizarre feminist hero. But yeah, I mean, your proposal that basically you kill a kid, we fry you. I think that that's as good a proposal as any.
11: Can I take us into a jollier, lighter direction for a second here, Ben?
10: We've literally had a lot any direction,
11: of,
10: sure.
11: Yes. Yeah. We've had a lot of in like the pit of hell today, you know, and Clay, I think, said the single darkest thing I've ever heard on the show, and I'm not even going to repeat it because we're going to go somewhere else now. And that is, you know what, actually, do me a favor. Do you want to body slam Clay on this one? He is convinced that Kamala, I don't know where you are on this at all, by the way, so you could go in any direction. He is convinced that Kamala is going to be the nominee. Like, he is ride or die. Kamala is going to be the Democrat nominee. He has a pretty convincing electoral map rationale for this. Do you co-sign this with him? Do you think that's crazy like I do just because you refuse to believe it? Where are you?
10: Yeah, it is not the craziest thing I've ever heard. I mean, Buck, I wish I agreed with you, but I think that Clay is not wrong. I mean, she's doubling everybody up right now. And the problem is, it's not as though there's some sort of hot new candidate who's going to come along and sweep through South Carolina. I think that Clay, I would imagine the case that you're making is that when you look at the electoral map, a lot of the early states are heavily black in terms of their primary vote, and heavily black voting primary states in the Democratic Party tend to move in favor of the black candidate or whomever is deemed the most pro-black candidate, the way that James Clyburn did with Joe Biden when it came down to Biden versus Bernie Sanders. The problem, of course, is that they've now moved South Carolina to the top of the heap, which means whoever wins South Carolina will have all the momentum right at the very beginning. Kamala Harris polls really, really well in South Carolina. You think John Ossoff is going to be Kamala Harris in South Carolina? I have trouble believing that that's the direction that is going to move. So, again, I don't think that Clay is that crazy on this.
11: Oh, man.
0: I love it. Yeah, that's exactly right. I think black women are going to stick with Kamala, black voters in general, and they've now skewed it so the black voters are going to have even more impact. And I think Kamala is the beneficiary. All right, let's talk about this new deal. You have built a company that has been very successful, The Daily Wire. Many people consume a lot of your content. We've had a lot of Daily Wire guests over the years here, and I've worked with you guys on a variety of your shows. We've built a new site, Sports Focus, Sport and State. We're now partners with you. If people have not been to The Daily Wire, what will they see there? You can make the pitch, and certainly we want them to experience Sport and State as well. How do you see the two coexisting and fitting together?
10: Yeah, we are very, very excited to be bringing Sport and State content to Daily Wire in this partnership. You're going to be able to watch shows like this one streaming at Daily Wire. You're also going to be able to see written content that's going to be appearing at dailywire.com that is also posted on Sport and State. We want to see you guys thrive. We want to see Sport and State become even more successful. One of the things that we're very much focused on in the coming years is trying to reunify what seems to be a pretty fragmented conservative movement. It's one of the reasons we're at the RNC. You guys at the RNC too, both missing football, I guess, in order to be at the RNC at a bar that we're taking over. But again, I think that what this is really about is providing a broader panoply of interesting content to our fans over at Daily Wire and giving a bigger platform to folks like you so that more people are going to be able to see the awesome content that you're creating. You're building a brand new business, which we're really excited about because you did such a great job, Clay, over at Outkick. And now what you're doing at Sport and State, we'd love to see that thrive and become a huge business as well.
11: Oh, that's fantastic. Clay, go ahead.
0: No, it's going to be a lot of fun. Okay, let's close with this, Ben. As you look out, whatever, I think it's 56 days-ish from the midterms, how optimistic, how pessimistic are you? What do you see brewing?
10: I wouldn't say catastrophically pessimistic. I'd say somewhere in the mid-range of pessimism would probably be more accurate. I think that it's unlikely the Republicans hold the House just because the dynamics are so bad, but I don't think that you're going to watch a blowout to the tune of 26 seats, which is kind of the maximum number you could see Republicans lose. When it comes to the Senate, I do in the end think that Texans will come to their senses and not vote for howdy doody doll James Tallarico. I think that Michigan is the one that I'm pretty frightened about, mainly because I think Abdul El-Sayed is by far the most radical candidate ever to run for higher office in the United States. And I think that he has a fairly decent shot in Michigan, but Republicans, I think, could claw back a loss in North Carolina with a win in New Hampshire. I think Republicans will retain the Senate, but narrowly. I think they will probably lose the House. That's not catastrophic, but it sets up a jump ball for 2028. Anybody who's sort of whistling past the graveyard thinking 2028 is going to be a cakewalk, it will absolutely not be a cakewalk.
11: I think that's all correct. I think I've said similar things here. I agree with him on the Senate. I agree with him on the House. And I think also 28 is going to be a Donnybrook, to use a Clay Travis word. Ben, how many kids do you have?
10: I now have 5.
11: You just had a new one, right?
10: Yeah, thank God. He's a little boy who's keeping us up all night. Yeah.
11: I was going to say congratulations. I'm still in the family building process. Clay, he's had his 3 boys, and they're now, I mean, just so you know where things have gone, they're challenging him to bench press and push-up contests. And Clay is sweating it a little bit. I'm not going to lie. He's at that phase of the dad zone where he's like, can I still win the arm wrestling match if I have to? When you get to 5 kids, what do you know when you're on kid number 5 that you would go back and tell yourself after kid number 1? I'm just, cause, you know, I'm not the only one. There are others. I have 1 son, but, you know, we're hoping for more kids. What's like the time machine dad Ben of 5 going to go back and tell dad Ben of 1? You know what you should know? Get ready for this.
10: I said probably an ounce of no is worth a pound of yes. I think that if you set rules with your kids, they actually like the rules. And if you actually hold by those rules, it's the hardest thing, right? When you're a kid, you think your parents enjoy enforcing rules on you, and then you become a parent and you actually hate it quite a lot. But when you set the rules and you hold by them, then it actually makes a huge difference. And also, I would just say that I think the thing that we've done the best as parents is become interested in the things your kids are interested in. That's kind of hard because you have the stuff you're interested in. You hope that your kids become interested in that sort of stuff. But, you know, some of my kids are interested in stuff I'm wildly uninterested in. If you can show interest in the stuff that your kids want to do, then you'll have a much better relationship with them. And also, all I will say is that parenting is mostly a matter of not ruining your kids. That is really what it's all about. It is mostly don't destroy your own children, because most of what you do as a parent is in the water, right? You just act in a particular way. Your kids tend to imitate it. You live a certain way in the world. Kids tend to pick up on that. Don't do things that actively wreck their lives. And that's probably 95% of it.
11: Well, just real quick. I mean, so you have 5 now. I believe the esteemed Matt Walsh has 6.
10: Yeah.
11: You probably don't bring
10: twins.
11: This up.
10: Yeah.
11: I was going to say, you probably don't bring this up with Mrs. Shapiro right now, given that you just had one and you're probably getting some late nights going. But are you like, I feel like 6 is a good number?
10: No, I think we both are in the 5 is a very, very solid number camp at this point. 5, we kind of slid it under the wire. So we feel like, okay, you know, also, thank God, you know, we have 5 healthy children. That's about as much as you can ask from God in a lifetime. And so, you know, we'll stick. I mean, listen, I could change. She could change her mind. More importantly, sometime in the next couple of years, we thought we were done at 4. So, now 5 feels like a lot. So we'll see where we're at in a couple of years.
11: Does Matt ever like wave or shake his head at you like 5? Please wait till you get into 6 territory.
10: Unendingly, he never stops with this crap. Yes, and to be fair, I set myself up for it because I've said before, and my judgment of level of masculinity is rooted in how many genetic offspring you have that you are raising. And so right now, Matt is outmanning me by 1.
0: Ben. I can't wait to get rolling with a lot of stuff. I know we're going to have you on this program and a lot of Daily Wire people, and across pollination is going to be fantastic. I'll see you tomorrow in Dallas for a couple of events. Can't wait for that. Excited to get rolling with this partnership.
10: That'd be awesome. Congrats to you as well.
0: Appreciate that. That's Ben Shapiro, Daily Wire. do some cool stuff tomorrow in Texas, and we're going to be doing a lot of fun things, Sport and State, Clay and Buck, and Daily Wire going forward. Tonight, Buck has made the smart decision to fade me. I have taken the Seattle Seahawks on the opener tonight as a 3.5-point favorite. Buck has jumped in on the other side, and he has taken the New England Patriots as a 3.5-point underdog. You can pick one side or the other. If you bet $5, you get $100 in bonus bets in your account at Hard Rock Bet. 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
11: Closing up shop on Clay and Buck. Great time to remind you all to check out our YouTube, Clay and Buck YouTube, which, of course, this show goes up there. You can also stream the show live on YouTube. And... the Clay and Buck Podcast Network, and I think we have all the we have the YouTubes going up there too from those podcast shows. So we've got a lot of content for you, and we appreciate all the support we're getting on the new video. And it's a reminder of things like it's time for me to get a haircut. Okay, Vince, this is Talkback C. Vince from Ohio, play it.
18: This is Vince from Northeast Ohio. I'm an licensed independent social worker who's retired. And my suggestion regarding the Clancy situation is that the legal outcome should be guilty by reason of insanity instead of innocent by reason of insanity. That way there would be sentencing parameters that would be applied, as well as mental health consideration.
11: I kind of agree with the sentiment here, Clay. I think if I'm picking this up correctly, the notion of not guilty for someone like Lindsey Clay, just to put that out there, we know she killed her kid. She did it. Everyone says she did it. She says she did it. Her lawyer says she did it. But she's not guilty because of what her mindset was. That's the claim, right? And therefore, she's not criminally responsible for it. The part that a lot of people have a problem with is, okay, let's say that that's true. What do you do with this person? How could you trust a person in society ever who was able to murder her own three children in a brutal and premeditated way? You're going to tell me she's fine? Okay, she's fine until she's not. And she has proven that she cannot ever be trusted, in my opinion. So to the notion about going to a mental health facility, they could let her out of there. Why would we ever think it would be okay to let her out? Which is just incarceration by another name.
0: Yes, and she could be out in 40 days. And again, I understand why people feel empathy in some ways. What I would just say is, if you find yourself feeling empathy for Lindsey Clancy, to me, it's an easy pivot to, well, her three kids, the 5-year-old, the 3-year-old, the 8-month-old, and the husband, those are the people that deserve the empathy. It's taken me to a dark place, the degree to which so many women, including these jurors now who have spoken out, have been willing to completely accept that she has no responsibility from a mental process perspective. And again, I just come back to almost a huge majority of murderers are not in their right mind mentally. Is the perspective here just no one is responsible ever for their actions if they have hormonal imbalance or if they have some form of psychosis? I just fundamentally reject that. I really do. And unfortunately, a lot of people don't agree with me.
11: We will continue to discuss this and all the things here on the Clay and Buck Show. Smart, fun, sane. There you go. More coming up.
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22: A prediction from the president on Lisa Brady, Fox News.
23: Oh, I think the war is going to end immediately after the election.
22: President Trump just telling reporters Iran can't hold out any longer, but is hoping for change.
23: They're desperate to try and affect the election, so that we can get a nice, weak group of people in there and leave them alone and let them have their nuclear weapon. All they want is a nuclear weapon. And if they had a nuclear weapon, the whole world is in deep trouble.
22: Also predicting again that oil and gas prices will plummet once the conflict ends. President Trump taking questions just before flying to Dallas for the GOP's first ever midterm convention, with this advice for Republican candidates.
23: Just keep fighting and just keep explaining how well we're doing as a country. We're doing better now as a country than we've ever done before.
22: Democrats couldn't disagree more.
24: Voters can see through the BS that Republicans are spewing.
22: Illinois Governor J.B. Pritzker in Dallas as part of a Democrat effort to counter convention messaging and arguing the president's policies are costing Americans more money. A now former AI researcher has a warning for humanity.
25: We're talking about Jacob Coxon. He has worked at both OpenAI and Anthropic. He announced on X that he was quitting Anthropic, saying that, quote, neither company is acting responsibly. They are racing straight to self-improving superintelligence and gambling with our lives. Going on to say, quote, the people building AI earnestly believe that it could kill us all by the end of the decade. And he was backed up by a senior AI safety researcher at the company.
22: Fox Business's Madison Allworth. Some in Congress have proposed an AI kill switch aimed at protecting national security. Both OpenAI and Anthropic have agreed to collaborate with federal safety officials. The former researcher who went public speaks with Fox's Brett Baer tonight on Special Report. 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
4: 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Good afternoon, I'm Gail Mino in the 24-hour WGAC News Center. Richmond County authorities are looking for a man in connection with an assault that took place earlier today. Deputies were called to the Scottish Inn in the 1600 block of Gordon Highway just before 1 this morning, where a male victim told them a black man with a firearm attacked him as he was visiting a friend. That victim managed to get away and call police. The suspect has since been identified as 44-year-old Gerald Antonio Freeman Jr. He's black, 5'7", and 150 pounds. If you know of his whereabouts, you're asked to call the Richmond County Sheriff's Department. Three local agencies are combining to host local youths who might be considering a career in law enforcement. The Richmond County Sheriff's Department will join Augusta University and Richmond County Schools Police Departments to stage an open house for recruits at the Richmond County Explorer Post. That event is aimed at persons aged 14 through recent graduates who want to learn more about careers in the law game. The open house will be held a week from tomorrow. That's Thursday of next week, September 17th, from 6:30 to 7 p.m. at Explorer Post 121 at the RCSO South substation on Mike Padgett Highway. One teen drowned, another was pulled from Lake Marion in Orangeburg County on Labor Day. Sheriff Leroy Ravenel said authorities were called to the Indian Bluff Landing after 17-year-old Kamel Brown went underwater and never resurfaced. Another teen with Brown was pulled from the water. Emergency responders provided CPR, and they were able to revive him. That incident still under investigation. Fort Gordon hosts its annual Marine Mud Challenge this weekend. The four-mile off-road adventure features more than 30 obstacles, a stream crossing, rolling hills, and plenty of mud. Participants must be at least 13 to compete unless they have a parent or guardian approval. That event's scheduled for this Saturday from 8 a.m. till noon at 19th Street and Barnes Avenue. 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The AccuWeather forecast is coming up next.
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1: Sweet, $50. Who are you, and why do you have that guitar? Now you are.

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3: Tonight, expect increasing cloud cover with fog developing late, creating humid conditions. The temperature will drop to 70 degrees. Tomorrow will bring humid weather with a mix of clouds and sun along with a chance of isolated thunderstorms. In the afternoon, the high temperature will reach 91 degrees. For news, talk, and information, WGAC, I'm AccuWeather meteorologist Joe Lundberg.
4: 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They nail it every time. Sunny skies and 92 degrees right now at 308. I'm Gail Mino in the WGAC 24-Hour News Traffic and Weather Center.
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0: righty then, back in the saddle, a wonderful Wednesday afternoon. Hope all is well in your part of the world. It is a warm one, as usual. September in Augusta, Georgia is like July in most places. Always been that way. Not going to change anytime soon. Is it getting worse? Maybe. You know, the trade-off is they're dealing with a hurricane in Hawaii right now. We're over that way. Haven't had any hurricanes, knock on wood, praise the Lord, yet on the East Coast. How about that? Of America. All right. Like I said, hope all is well out there in your end of the world. Couple things right off the bat. PK called yesterday with a be on the lookout for this idiotic thief that's running around. He hit, same guy, hit North Augusta's Advanced Auto Parts yesterday. And I'm calling him Evil Franco Harris. That's what he looks like. You know, Franco had this very distinctive thick beard and black guy, thick beard, thick hairdo. And it looks like he's got the beard. He's got a hat on in the picture that I see him, but he looks like he could be Franco Harris's younger brother. That's what he looks like, Evil Franco Harris. I'll share the picture with you on Facebook in a little bit. I did send a note to Andy Shedd, Major Shedd with the Columbia County Sheriff's Department. He and I have been corresponding about this guy for a while. And remember, he had hit several locations in Columbia County before this. And so this guy is expanding his circle a little bit. As PK rightfully pointed out, we need, as citizens and business owners, to be on the lookout, particularly those of you who are home repair people, retailers like Ace Hardware, Home Depot, Lowe's, et cetera. And now auto parts stores as well. He apparently likes to steal tools and I guess thinks that those kinds of operations don't have as sophisticated surveillance systems as Walmart or Target would have. There's no excuse for a man this distinctive looking to be getting away with this without people pushing back on him. And I do congratulate those who have pushed back on him. They were not able to stop him completely, but because he is, again, so distinctive and so bold, he's making quite a name for himself, and he's not going to be one of these guys that once he's caught is going to bond out easy. So let's buckle down and reinforce our efforts to get him. And again, I'll share the photos that I just picked up from him again, robbing the Advanced Auto Parts in North Augusta. And we just got to get after him. That's it. I appreciate PK for chiming in yesterday to remind everyone about that. We talked about it last week, but again, this guy's continuing to do what he's going to do. And if he's going to be that bold, then I suggest those of us out here in the private sector get bolder, and for that matter, law enforcement as well. Okay, not that what I'm about to mention is a huge big deal, because I've always kind of thought political signs are overblown, their value. I've never one time driven down the street and said, oh, wow, she's got four more political signs than that other lady does. I think I'm going to vote for her. It's never happened once. The one thing that political signs may do is remind people to vote. But the candidates and certainly their supporters seem to put a lot of value in the political signs going up. Cambry Wood, our Democrat challenger for Columbia County chair, posted a social media comment yesterday, I believe it was, complaining about how several of her big, expensive Vote for Cambry Wood signs have been pulled up or destroyed that she and her team has put up. And Ms. Wood, God bless her. I'm a little perplexed here. She seems to be a very bright lady, and she certainly has folks pushing her that are not political neophytes. Perrin Amin, our liberal caller, who we've had on the show many times over the years, Karen Parham. I mean, there are people that are connected with either pushing her or her campaign or her political fortunes that should know better than to put political signs in places that you don't have the expressed permission of the landowner. And you're not supposed to put signs in right-of-ways. That would be the space that's maintained by the county. I know people do it, but you're not supposed to do it. and you give your opponents any excuse to take down a sign, I'm not going to say it's right for them to do it, but they're going to do it. They're going to do it. And if as long as they just pick it up and lay it down, they're not going to get in trouble for it. There is some debate as to whether or not you can remove a sign and throw it in the trash if it's not on your property. If it's on your property and you didn't give them permission to put it there, you can destroy it. As a matter of fact, you should report whoever put it up to the police and get them for littering. But with a right-of-way sign, you're not supposed to take it. You can remove it. Particularly if it is a traffic hazard. I saw one coming down the road here just a few minutes ago, Cambria Wood sign, in a right-of-way. And depending on how you're coming out of that intersection, it could block your view of oncoming traffic. Now, I don't know who's doing this. I'm hoping it's not Ms. Wood herself. She needs to be brighter than this. But this is what happens in these nasty races. Where they're, you know, kind of drawn enemy lines going both ways. And I fully expect there are going to be some people that are, targeting Allison Couch Sound signs for us, all said and done. I will say that because Allison's been around the bend a couple of times dealing with political races, and also she is an established member of the Republican Party and she knows the rules and regulations, she doesn't have any excuse for any signs going up in the right of way with her name on them either. Now, again, candidate themselves is responsible for this? I would wager no. I would wager this is not Cambria Wood's doing. But her husband is online defending some of this, and I'm just here to tell you, I know the law, I know what people get away with, and they shouldn't be trying to get away with it. And with the number of folks that are running these races, that are participating as supporters in these races with great animosity directed at the other side, you're not going to have any room for error, and you're not going to have much sympathy when you break the rules. Now, again, I'll say it. I said it before, and I'll say it again. Do not take the signs or destroy them unless they're on your property that you own or control, and they've been put up without your permission. If they're in the right of way, you can pull them up and lay them down, but you're not supposed to take them. The county authorities are supposed to be policing the right-of-ways pretty aggressively. And it's, again, one of the reasons that Columbia County tends to be a little bit better place to do everything. We do have the personnel that can pay attention to these things. I just had a road crew go down my road last week cutting grass. And we don't have any signs in the right-of-way on my road. But if we did, that would have been their time to take it down. And they can. You know, it is what it is. So I just wanted to share that with you. Again, it's a pretty damn bold move, if you ask me, to put up a huge sign in a place where you don't have permission to do it. Why? Who thinks, again, 2026, we've all been around the bend. We all should know better, particularly those that are engaged in conversations at the highest levels. Ms. Wood's husband, for one. And like I said, it is what it is. So let's keep that in mind as we move forward. And there's no grand conspiracy that I know of to tear up Cambria Wood signs. But you got to put them where they're supposed to be, and you're not supposed to put them where they're not supposed to be. And that's it. That's it. One final thing. And there are businesses that don't mind you putting a political sign out, but they're rare. Every now and then you'll run into a business that allows both candidates to put up a sign. And again, that's fine. Probably not a, you know, bad thing to do if you're trying to, you know, have your have your cake and eat it too, as far as covering your base. Well, that's not the proper phrase. You're covering your bases if you allow both candidates to do that. But don't put a sign where you don't have expressed permission to put it ever. Capiche. All right. Here we go. 706-863-5800, the number. The Austin Roadshow continues. We will take a break. We'll be back. Stay with us on a wonderful Wednesday afternoon, wonderfully warm Wednesday, and NFL football returns tonight. Hip, hip, hooray. All is right in the world once again.
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5: AOC or John Ossoff? Who spends more on their hair and makeup? It's Senator Ossoff. He spent almost $3,000 this year to glam himself up. That's more than any D.C. politician, even the women. Hard to believe, but Senator Ossoff spends more powdering his nose than your family spends on 4 months of groceries. No wonder Ossoff thought Georgians could afford his $2,000 tax increase. Behind the Ossoff makeup is a lot of taxes. Senator Ossoff voted to gut the child tax credit. He voted to tax overtime and tips. 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A $2,000 tax increase? No wonder Ossoff doesn't care about you. He wants to become a Democrat celebrity. That pretty boy has an ugly record. SLF PAC paid for and is responsible for the content of this advertising. Not authorized by any candidate or candidate's committee. www.slfpac.org.
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0: Yeah, we're going to disagree with this one. Somebody sent me a note here. Public rights of way are owned by the public. Signs should be allowed, if not impending visibility. That is a no-brainer. No, sir, it's not. No, sir, it's not. First of all, those rights of way often do have sight lines and walkways that are impeded. Also, if you allow it, they will become trashed up in a heartbeat. They're not allowed. They should not be allowed.

blatantly breaking the law. And they don't keep track of where they are putting them. And that's why right this minute you can drive by and see a Gary Jones sign every now and then, or any other candidate that either won or lost the primary election from a few months back. It's just that way. So we can do better. We need to do better. And this is an opportunity to remind you. But it's also an opportunity to let Ms. Wood know that, no, the world is not conspiring against her, and there's not an evil plan to snatch her signs down. Grow a little thicker skin, dear, and get ready, because this is politics, and people are going to hold your feet to the fire on the rules, just like people have held Allison Couch's feet to the fire. I was watching an exchange a little earlier today from a lady that was going back and forth with Cambry Wood's husband, and he was not speaking to her very respectfully. And she was a Gary Jones voter before. I don't think she's going to be voting for Cambry Wood based on the response she got from Mr. Wood. And I have to laugh when I consider all the people that turned on Allison because of the 600 plus emails that they went looking through, trying to catch her doing something wrong. There was one exchange where she got nasty with somebody, and she admits it, and she apologized for it. And, you know, wow, you go looking through my emails, you're going to find a hell of a lot more than one out of 600, probably 300 out of every 600. Because people get nasty with me, I'll get nasty with them back. I understand I'm not running for office. I understand I'm not sitting in an office. But also, her level of nasty doesn't match my level of nasty. So hold everything. But she got a little snippy with the guy. That's it. And man, did they rake her over the coals for that. Let me tell you something. The BS that's been said about Allison and Scott Johnson and Doug Duncan and the rest of the commissioners and me, there is a reason that most folks are not willing to make those accusations in a place where they can be held legally accountable, because it's slander or libel. And, you know, you can express an opinion about somebody. That's fine. When you say, oh, they're all on the take, they're all getting paid, dude, you're lying through your damn teeth, or at least you are about me. And I don't appreciate it. And I'm going to do my best to shut your stupid lying mouth up by whatever means legally I have at my disposal. I've said a lot of things about Lee Munns. I've never called him a crook. Not one time. He's not one that I know of. If he's a crook, he's a crook. But you accuse me of taking a bribe. That's accusing me of being a crook. And those are fighting words in a legal sense. And I don't appreciate it. I also find it hilarious that the massively strong opinions that I have held through the years on everything from gun control to abortion to, the way that school budgets are handled, this topic, the data center topic, is the one that I sold out on. Oh, now we got flock cameras too. That's it. Austin's been bought off. I never had to be bought off for any other reason. No, nobody ever had to pay me a dime to say anything other than expressing my true beliefs, my political philosophies, et cetera, et cetera. But all of a sudden, at the age of 61, after 34 years on the air, now I'm up for grabs. That is hilarious. That is beyond silly. And no other way to put it. No other way to put it. I advocate positions because I believe in them. And somebody asked me the other day, well, you're getting beat up on this when you didn't expect to do so-and-so. I don't ever stick my finger in the air. Well, not my pointy finger. Sometimes I stick my middle finger in the air in response to some folks. I never stick my pointy finger up to see which way the wind's blowing before I make a comment on something. I've never once done it. Hey, Austin, read the room. Why? I'm not trying to please anybody. We facilitate conversation here. We try and cover questions and get mystery solved when it comes to municipal issues. We try and track down bad people doing bad things. We give the community a sounding board. I'm not here to preach to the pep club. I mean, if a pep club forms behind what I'm saying, that's a side effect. It's not the intention. I could not care less what 6 out of 10 people say about something when I know for a fact what I'm saying is right. Period.

0: Now, again, you may not agree with what we're talking about. You may have a different opinion on the philosophy. But when it comes to the facts, I don't present facts that I know are not accurate. That doesn't mean that I don't make a mistake every now and then. But, you know, this business that everybody that's in favor of complete tax relief for the taxpayers of Columbia County in a way that literally is trailblazing, that we're all on the take, is absolutely hilarious and kind of sad, to be honest with you. All right, we'll take a break. We'll be back. Stay with us. Our good buddy Gail Mino is standing by in the newsroom. The Austin Road Show continues following these important words. 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
2: 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I'm Gail Mino in the WGAC News Center. Officials say a newborn was safely turned over to authorities at Aiken Regional Medical Centers this month. South Carolina's safe haven law allows parents to leave an infant they're unable to care for at designated locations without facing any charges. The baby boy received a medical exam, then was placed in a foster home. Officials say there will be a hearing on the termination of parental rights next month in Aiken County Family Court. An autopsy is scheduled on the body of a woman who died in a single vehicle crash in Aiken over the weekend. Coroner Darrell Ables says the woman was killed Sunday evening when her vehicle veered off the road on Minetta Street before hitting a tree and bursting into flames. That woman was dead at the scene, but Ables says an autopsy is needed to determine positive ID. Business leaders and government officials gather for a look into the future of Columbia County tomorrow. The event, sponsored by the Columbia County Chamber of Commerce, will focus on what future development in the county might look like. Chamber President and CEO Heath Taylor says Google's data center project in Appling is certain to come up.
3: Yeah, I think more than anything, probably what we're going to do with Google is just to talk about, at this event, we're going to talk about Google and who they are and how they will impact the community. The naysayers are going to be naysayers. There is a lot still to be done around House Bill 439 and to make sure that we can clearly explain what tax relief will look like and when tax relief will happen.
2: Taylor says a Google representative will address the gathering at the Exhibition Center in Grovetown. That event is open to the public. Admission is $85 for non-chamber members. This hour's top national story, a seventh moment of silence will be added to the 9/11 Memorial and Museum annual commemoration ceremony to honor the lives of those who died from 9/11-related illnesses in the years after the tragedy. The current moments of silence commemorate when the World Trade Center towers were struck, when each tower fell, when the Pentagon was attacked, and when United Airlines Flight 93 crashed in Pennsylvania. The new moment of silence will be observed after the reading of the names and will be a permanent part of the annual ceremony beginning during the 25th commemoration this Friday. Well, after dropping the opener of the first of three against the Tampa Bay Rays last evening, the Rays try to even the score at Truist Park tonight. No starting pitcher is listed yet for the Braves, while Tampa Bay sends right-hander Griffin Jacks to the mound against the Braves, who lead the Phillies by four games in the National League East. The first pitch from Truist coming up at 7:15 here on Augusta's Voice of the Braves, 95.1 WGAC. 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
4: Hey, I'm Tommy Wells from Kent's Drive-In on 329 East Hill Street in Thompson. But today, I want to talk to you about a restaurant. I could tell you Kent's has been around since 1963. I could tell you Kent's is celebrating 60 years in business. I could tell you Kent's is the oldest restaurant in Thompson. 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I could tell you that we cater. I could tell you my great-grandparents started Kent's and I'm the fourth generation serving delicious food throughout the CSRA. But why would I tell you all that when you could make the drive to Thompson and come see for yourself? We don't have it all, but we have an awful lot at Kent's, a Thompson tradition since 1963.
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9: 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I crank it up at 8 and shut it down at 10. As we ride, we'll talk about cars, I'll answer your automotive questions, and we'll have some fun. That's right here Saturday morning at 8.
10: Tonight, expect increasing cloud cover with fog developing late, creating humid conditions. The temperature will drop to 70 degrees. Tomorrow will bring a mix of clouds and sun with the possibility of isolated thunderstorms in the afternoon. The high temperature will reach 91 degrees. For News Talk and Information WGAC, I'm AccuWeather meteorologist Joe Lundberg.
2: 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Sunshine, 92 degrees at 3:38. I'm Gail Mino with the WGAC 24-Hour News Traffic and Weather Center.
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0: I've had a couple of people pointing out, what are the rules for signage on county property? This is at the Board of Elections office by Zaxby's. looks to miss the right of way. Yeah, you can't, again, what they're showing me is a sign that is between the, there's a sidewalk, and it's just to the inside of the sidewalk on Ronald Reagan Drive. That is, I believe, publicly owned right of way. And that sign should not be there. Again, the answer to the question would be to go inside that business, and I believe that's a bank, and ask if they've given permission. Now, I've always been told that 3 feet on either side of the sidewalk, actually 3 feet off the sidewalk, is right of way. Going back toward the property line, 3 feet, actually anything between the sidewalk and the road is also right of way. And you are allowed to maintain it. You're allowed to cut it. Matter of fact, you have to a lot of times. I just mentioned a little while ago, I had the county lawnmower out in front of my house going down the road I live on. And it's great when it comes down, but there are two things. Number one, it doesn't cut low enough for my taste, and it doesn't come often enough. So I can certainly cut that space as it lines up on my property. But what I can't do, what I'm not supposed to, is put a sign there right off the road. Shouldn't do that. Like I said, it's at least 3 feet. It may be more than that. But this sign, I believe, is a violation. Again, don't put a sign where you don't have express permission to do it. And I would love to hear why they thought they had permission to put that sign up if they didn't. I mean, it's pretty audacious. And if you're new to politics, consider yourself educated. Not going to sit here and call names. No need to do it. But this thing was brought up by the candidate, Cambry Wood, and she's getting her answer. She's getting an earful of it too. So live and learn. Roll with the punches, that kind of thing. 706-863-5800 is the number. I have been in contact this afternoon with Major Andy Shedd with Columbia County Sheriff's Department. I mentioned just a few minutes ago the thief who has been hitting various building supply, various building supply and other blue-collar oriented. I'm trying to think of the proper term. Well, auto supplies, building supplies, Lowe's, Home Depot, Ace Hardware, and now Advanced Auto Parts has been hit. And this guy, who looks like evil Franco Harris, is walking in, grabbing as much as he can carry, and walking out with it. And I know of only one locally owned and operated store that has aggressively gone after the guy. And I say aggressively, I think they chased him out of the store, basically. But, you know, unless you're ready to get into a gunfight in your parking lot, there ain't a hell of a lot you can do or face getting run over. This guy's not working alone. He had an accomplice out in the parking lot. And this is the same one that PK called about yesterday. And I'm in the process of collecting as much more information on him as I can get. I've got his name. I just don't have it written down in front of me right now. Major Shedd with Columbia County is in the process of putting out an additional Be on the Lookout report, since this guy has again surfaced now in North Augusta. And by the way, I would like to congratulate him for doing something kind of fun and interesting, because he is committing similar activities and apparently conspiring with an accomplice to do so. He has now moved his criminal operation across state lines. Congratulations, you're now committing a federal offense. And more than happy to remind you that the locals can pick you up, but it would be fun for them to turn you over to the feds, you thieving sack of crap, and see you do some federal time, and the whole wide world will know forever and a day about your exploits. No parole in the federal system either, which is always a good thing. All right, 706-863-5800 is the number. Like I said, I will do my best to share the new information with you as soon as we can get it. Austin, I'm surprised I've not heard you mention the Google people showing up at the Columbia County Chamber of Commerce meeting tomorrow. Your newsman seems to have the scoop. Yeah, our newsman's been reporting on it. And I actually have had a conversation. I talked to Scott Johnson before I went on the air today, asking him about this. And it was news to him up until just a few minutes before I talked to him about it. He said, this was not anything that they ran by me. Matter of fact, he said, I thought I was going to be on the agenda, maybe with my counterparts in Harlem and Grovetown. And we were just talking about the future for Columbia County. He said, I didn't realize that Jennifer Ryan from Google and she's their PR person, was going to be there as well. And I was taking what he was saying as information. I said to him, I don't know. And this is Gail, you got your info. Gail, you got yours on in there. Isn't this like an $85 ticket to this thing? Can you please describe it if you don't mind?
2: $85 if you're not a chamber member.
0: And it's a is it a breakfast, a lunch? What is it?
2: 9 to 11:30, I think.
0: I don't know
2: about the breakfast.
0: So it's a get together. It's not a meal.
2: Yeah.
0: Okay. 9 to 11:30.
2: 11:30.
0: And where's it going to be?
2: Exhibition Center
0: in Grovetown.
2: Mm-hmm.
0: And is it tomorrow?
2: Yes.
0: All right. Thank you. I appreciate the chamber doing this. This does give, sadly, detractors the opportunity to raise hell and complain. The first time that the Google folks make public statements about what they're doing here should not be at an $85 a ticket deal or anything that's not open to the general public for free. I appreciate their willingness. I don't quite understand why they chose this as the first time that they speak publicly in Augusta or in Columbia County. Doesn't make any sense to me. Not a good idea in my humble opinion. I'm glad she's going to be there versus not being there. Her decision or their decision to make an $85 a ticket. I mean, I'm meaty. I guess they wouldn't charge me, but I can see the Lee Munns of the world having a legitimate beef about this. But I will say, according to Scott Johnson, he didn't invite her. He didn't plan it. He didn't say, hey, come go with me. He's doing what he normally does at these meetings, which is his job. And so we'll be the city managers and officials from Harlem and Grovetown. And was there another one or two entities that would you mind going over the list? Gail, do you have that? Would you mind going over the list of the invited participants tomorrow real quick? I know Jennifer Ryan from Google will be the representative representing them.
2: I don't have a list. The PR person from Google I alluded to in the story.
0: Jennifer Ryan.
2: Yeah, I think that was her name. Other area
0: leaders.
2: Government leaders, business leaders have been invited. Richmond County did not have anybody available to attend tomorrow, I was told. But that's about the extent of my list of who's going to be there.
0: Okay. All right. Thank you very much. Appreciate that. All right. So there you have it. And of course, Ms. Ryan is always welcome to come on my show. Again, I'm not saying that she should have come here in lieu of anywhere else. I'm just saying that her first public appearance and an $85 a ticket deal, probably not a good thing. Okay. Let me get into last night's Board of Education meeting in Columbia County. And I am so sorry that we have these incredibly well-educated people and incredibly well-paid legal staff that don't seem to be able to understand what's going on in this situation and seem to be approaching it like brand new babies just sucking new air for the first time, saying, oh my God, what is this we have? I'm going to write a headline a little later today. No blank Sherlock. No shizzle Sherlock. There seemed to be some concern voiced yesterday by the attorney for Columbia County from the Fletcher Law Firm that they won't be able to accept. Well, let me back up. They can accept money because people are going to be paying their property tax bill. They're going to get the money. That they're not going to be able to do anything at all with this money coming in except take it because the rules won't let them. No shizzle, Sherlock. Been telling you this for 6 months, maybe longer than that. Been telling you got to change the rules. And by the way, QBE, Quality Basic Education, it is a complicated formula that the state uses that provides for augmenting, supplementing, if you would, rural and poor counties who just lack of a good tax base do not have enough access to the revenue that it takes to run a school system well or efficiently. And so QBE helps them out. And it's a formula. It's a math formula. And, you know, I guess it has served that purpose okay. I've not heard too many complaints about it in the funding sense. But it is a complicated process. I've said it before and I'll say it again. Pretend Elon Musk, Bill Gates, you know, pick a philanthropist, Melinda Gates, walks up and says, I want to write a check right now to the Columbia County School System that covers every dime of property tax. But you got to make sure that your property taxpayers don't have to pay. I'm stepping in for them. Literally, the only way they could legally do this is if the taxpayers themselves went to Melinda Gates and said, hey, I'm Austin Rhodes. I pay $5,000 in property tax. Here's my receipt. Write me a check. And she could do that. She can't do it through the county. And we found that out because of the windfall from Google, from the real estate purchase, rather, and the development authority, $8.5 million, which went into a bank account. And now, after months of legal and legislative maneuvers, Columbia County now has a mechanism for them to refund almost all your property tax coming from the county, on the county side of things. We have to pass a referendum in November, and then we're there. And then January 1st, 2027, if everything passes the way that it's supposed to, that it should, you and I should not have to pay any homestead property tax to the Columbia County government other than the school board. The school board's got to get on it. We know, Mr. Attorney. We know, Dr. Flynn. Can't do it now. You should have been working on a solution 6 months ago. You're late to the game. Get on the stick and do it now. We'll be back.
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0: No excuse. No excuse. Ask any teacher. Their biggest complaint in the whole wide world is a student who's been told repeatedly they have a project due and they don't do anything on it until the day before. Guess what? That's what Columbia County's doing right now, and they've been doing it for 6 months. The Board of Education, unacceptable. You got one guy that down there fighting the fight. One. Phil Kent Jr. The rest of them need to get on the stick, and Dr. Flint needs to a cattle prod if need be to put up underneath them to get on it. And I don't want to hear another damn word from the attorney. We can't do that. No shizzle, Sherlock. We know we can't. Now shut up and sit down. How much do you get paid an hour? You should have been on them 6 months ago. Hey, money's coming in. We can't do this. Got to work on some changes. No, he doesn't do that. He doesn't say that. If he does, he's saying it quietly. I'm here to tell you, get on the stick. 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
17: AOC or John Ossoff? 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That's more than any D.C. politician, even the women. Hard to believe, but Senator Ossoff spends more powdering his nose than your family spends on 4 months of groceries. No wonder Ossoff thought Georgians could afford his $2,000 tax increase. Behind the Ossoff makeup is a lot of taxes. Senator Ossoff voted to gut the child tax credit. He voted to tax overtime and tips. 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A $2,000 tax increase? No wonder Ossoff doesn't care about you. He wants to become a Democrat celebrity. That pretty boy has an ugly record. SLF PAC paid for and is responsible for the content of this advertising. Not authorized by any candidate or candidates committee. www.slfpac.org.
0: All righty, we are back. Glad to have you along on a beautiful, beautiful Wednesday afternoon, 706-863-5800. Not a whole lot of time before we hit the news at the top of the hour. I'm going to take a quick second here. I'm going to be doing this for the next month, so bear with me. If you get sick hearing it, so be it. Last night, I saw the four young men who are portraying the Drifters sing Some Kind of Wonderful in preparation of the upcoming Augusta Players show, Beautiful, the Carole King story. And they blew me away. Unbelievably good. And this show is filled with so much good music that you grew up with, that you know like the back of your hand. I cannot imagine you folks out there that love good music from the 60s and 70s missing this show. It is absolutely fantastic. And no, I don't sing. Well, a little bit, but it's a teeny tiny little bit. But me aside, go see Beautiful. We'll be back.
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25: They're about to make history. I'm Lisa Brady, Fox News, kicking off their first ever midterm convention in Texas.
26: Looks very big, looks very exciting, and we're going to explain what we've done. We've done things that have never been done in the first term or the second term, frankly, of a president.
25: President Trump just before heading to Dallas, where Fox's Jackie Heinrich is on the convention floor.
27: The strategy of this entire event is to motivate the base, to bring together Republicans who might be divided on a couple of issues, but definitely see the Democrat option as a worse option. So the president said it's going to come down to about 35 races. You're going to hear from a few of those folks in those tight races over the next 2 days. And in the meantime, just a lot of red, white, and blue in the room around me.
25: Illinois Governor J.B. Pritzker is one of the Democrats in Dallas for counter-messaging, criticizing the president.
28: His trade war is killing costs for families at the grocery store. His war in Iran is killing ranchers and farmers and their way of life.
25: But President Trump says Republicans have cut taxes and that his agenda is spurring record investment. And he tells reporters oil and gas prices will fall after the Iran conflict is over.
26: This war will end immediately after our election.
25: Suggesting Iran is hoping for a change and weaker leadership in Washington. As for any possible deal?
26: Originally, I wanted to make a deal. We're so far down the line. They have very little country left right now, so we're not looking for it. Yes, a negotiation could possibly happen, but it's not something we're looking at.
25: Oil prices surging a day after the U.S. and Iran traded more attacks. The international benchmark Brent crude topping $100 a barrel for the first time since July. And on Wall Street, the Dow down 404 points at the bell. 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
2: 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I'm Gail Mino in the 24-hour WGAC News Center. Authorities report a total of 16 people died in Labor Day holiday traffic mishaps in Georgia and South Carolina. 11 of the fatalities occurred in South Carolina, the same number recorded during the Labor Day holiday last year. Georgia recorded 5 deaths, down sharply from a year ago when 15 people died in holiday traffic accidents. Labor Day also marked the end of the 100 deadly days of summer between Memorial and Labor Days, when traffic deaths typically increase. In South Carolina, officials say 54 fewer traffic deaths occurred during the 100 deadly days than in 2025. One teen drowned and another was pulled from Lake Marion in Orangeburg County on Labor Day. Sheriff Leroy Ravenel said authorities were called to the Indian Bluff Landing after 17-year-old Camille Brown went underwater and never resurfaced. Another teen with Brown was pulled from the water. Emergency responders administered CPR and were able to revive him. That incident remains under investigation. Richmond County authorities are looking for a man in connection with an assault that took place early today at a local motel. Deputies were called to the Scottish Inn, that's in the 1600 block of Gordon Highway, just before 1 this morning. The male victim told them a black male with a firearm attacked him as he was visiting a friend. That victim managed to get away and call police. The suspect later identified as 44-year-old Gerald Antonio Freeman Jr., who's black, 5'7", and weighs 150 pounds. Richmond County authorities are asking for your help in locating Freeman. And a new mural will be unveiled tomorrow in Aiken's downtown cultural district. Local artist Joseph Kameen was selected by the city's Arts Commission to create the new mural in the alley. The mural is replacing the much-loved equestrian mural that has been in the alley since 2020. Tomorrow's unveiling set for 5:30 tomorrow afternoon. 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The AccuWeather forecast coming right up.
1: Hey, I'm Tommy Wells from Kent's Drive-In on 329 East Hill Street in Thompson. But today, I want to talk to you about a restaurant. I could tell you Kent's has been around since 1963. 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
31: Tonight, expect increasing cloud cover with fog developing late, creating humid conditions. The temperature will drop to 70 degrees. Tomorrow will bring humid weather with a mix of clouds and sun along with a chance of isolated thunderstorms. In the afternoon, the high temperature will reach 91 degrees. For News Talk and Information WGAC, I'm AccuWeather meteorologist Joe Lundberg.
2: 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They nail it every time. Partly cloudy skies. It is 92 degrees at 409. I'm Gail Mino in the WGAC 24-Hour News Traffic and Weather Center.
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0: Okay, we're back. I got the list, and I appreciate my buddy Marianne for shooting this over to me. She actually shot it over to me. Oh, no, I guess it was fairly recently here. So we've got the folks that are speaking at the Chamber of Commerce get-together tomorrow in Columbia County. Ryan Martin from Jordan Trotter Real Estate Development, Megan Moy from Maybomb, Jordan Collier from Maybomb, Cheney Eldridge from the Development Authority, Kel Anderson from Western SC Economic Development Partnership, Roxanne Whitaker, Mayor of Grovetown, Lane Matthews, City Administrator of Grovetown, Scott Johnson, County Manager of Columbia County, Nelson So, Vice President of Wellstar Health Systems, and Jen Ryan, Regional Head of Data Center Public Affairs, Google. And again, a fee for those who are not members of the Chamber of Commerce. And again, I'm not knocking them. They're doing, you know, what is a good thing for the community and, you know, getting this conversation going. But I'm a little perplexed that Google's first official statement to the area comes at a fairly insular gathering of business leaders and not the general public itself. I am going to be always the stick in the craw or the bothersome burr in the saddle of the folks that are not adhering to common sense and just doing the right thing, basically. And, you know, when all this process started, there were complaints left, right, sideways, and backwards that the open meetings laws weren't being followed, the sunshine laws. Folks, I don't know how to say this any other way than what I'm about to tell you. There is not a working member of Augusta Media that knows the sunshine laws in the state of Georgia better than I do and that has better access to the guy that basically helped write those laws and is known as not only a state authority, but also an authority when it comes to federal disclosures and the like, to a lesser extent on the federal level than he is on the Georgia level. And that would be my old friend, David Hudson, who, by the way, also represented me in my last little court action against an idiot who lost his fanny at every turn to me and David Hudson. Having said all that, the measure by which, well, not the measure by which, the anger that was generated at the audacity of Columbia County leadership to dare keep any of this secret was so intense and is so intense that rational explanation does not work with these people. And that was why when they were screaming and hollering about the law being broken, I insisted if they believe that to do what I did when I felt I saw the law being broken or if I needed legal assistance to correct a problem, go hire a damn attorney. Not, don't get one of these yahoos to file. Is it ex parte? Is that what they call it? No, it's not ex parte. Whatever the legal term is for the person pro se. I'm sorry, pro se. For citizens to represent themselves in court, that's ridiculous. The system does not appreciate you doing that. It is largely a waste of time. Like 99% of the time, the folks are unprepared. They got no clue what they're talking about. And the judges and the attorneys on the other side straighten them out. Put your money where your mouth is, like I've had to do, and seek a legal remedy if you feel the law has been broken. And it hasn't been. That's why these folks got invited to the White House, because they did it the right way. And again, nothing illegal about Google's very first appearance being at a members only gathering that outsiders can get into for $85 a piece. Not a good thing. Not a good thing. As a matter of fact, I'm surprised that it's taken this long for them to surface at all. I guess technically speaking, they wanted to wait until all the I's were dotted and T's were crossed. Been pretty much settled for a while now, but better late than never, but not the first appearance being at something like this. I see. See, here's Austin. speaking his mind and not caring what people think. Somebody sent me a note who's very much on the side of the data centers coming here and the tax relief in Austin. Don't cause problems here. Don't throw sand in the face of the benefactor here. No, I'm sorry. I'm going to call it like I see it. And this is how I see it. And, no reason for this. None whatsoever. I remember going back a long way when I had my difficulty number 482 with Nagel, the former superintendent of Columbia County. We constantly clashed over things that they were doing and not revealing to the public or aggressively informing the public about. And like I said, he and I just regularly went round and round. And that afternoon that we found those personnel records, we had a phone call. Personnel records were left exposed in the rubble. Not the condemned building locked up, but in the rubble that was the old Evans High School that became Evans Middle School. The big, huge Evans School complex at the corner of Washington Road and Bel Air Road. When that was being razed once and for all, they did it in portions and pieces. And some kids, as kids are apt to do, were playing around in the building, in the shell of the building that was left. And they came across personnel records. And to be quite honest with you, I didn't believe it. I said, certainly not. Certainly not. And Scott Hudson called the Columbia County Board of Education and reported it directly to the superintendent's office, and they said he was full of baloney. So Scott went over there, and he called this radio program live that day, about 4:30 in the afternoon, says, Austin, I'm standing in, I think, what used to be the outer office of Evans High School, Evans Middle School. I said, oh, wow, okay. And he said, sure enough, there are papers everywhere. And I said, okay, what kind of papers? He said, well, all kinds of papers. He said, but there is a cabinet here, what looks like an old cabinet. It's in pieces parts, but there are files that appear to be personnel records. And I said, well, what do you mean they appear to be? He says, here's a name, Sarah. And he started to say her last name. He said, let's be careful. And he said, okay, Sarah S. She lived on Oakley Perkle. She apparently was a cafeteria worker, and her social security number was 28748. Whoa! And then he went to the next person and did the same thing. And this had all of their vital information, date of birth, social security number, the whole nine yards. Now, I don't know if it was just personnel. I don't know if student records were involved, but whoever was in charge of securing those files for Columbia County didn't do it. And when we called to report it, we were poo-pooed. So we go on the air and reveal what we know. And Nagel threatened to have us arrested. Not for trespassing, ironically, but for revealing confidential information on it. Really? Really? Go make my day, you arrogant SOB, you. Make my day. And they ended up with egg on their face. We were right to do what we did. We were right to report it that way. Austin, why are you bringing that up? Because sometimes even the good guys screw up. And, you know, while I always went round and round with Nagel, I was always a supporter. My wife was, this was when I was married to Bobby. She was under his authority as superintendent. She was a teacher. But that didn't matter to me. Got to do my job. That was one of the greatest days in local history when he left. He was a backwards thinking, archaic, antique of a leader. And I understand he had an athletic background, and I know a lot of people that really liked him an awful lot. But man, when it came to getting with the program, following the letter of the law, the spirit of the law, and also dealing with the media in a respectful way, he didn't do any of it. That's the upgrade to Sandra Caraway was 180 degree turn. And again, that's one of the reasons why I'm so disappointed right this minute in the lack of aggression when it comes to Columbia County's Board of Education, a group of individuals that in recent years I have greatly defended. Their stand or lack of stand on this data center revenue is shocking and indefensible. I'm not saying they got to like any of it. I'm not saying that they've got to be advocates of it. I'm not saying they need to be waving the flag, hip, hip, hooray, here comes Google, whoop-de-doo. None of that. What they need to be doing is investigating what happens the day that the ribbon is cut on that data center and you're sitting there with a couple of $1 billion worth of real estate on that property, and that money starts rolling in for the school board. And in the meantime, the county has given their 30% back, or whatever the percentage is of the amount that they charge the citizens of Columbia County of their total property tax obligation, their homestead property tax obligation. Why is the school board not ready to go? They've had, again, 6 months, and now they are being beat up with the knowledge that Scott Johnson, Doug Duncan, Allison Couch, Mike Carraway, Jim Steed, who am I leaving out? Is that everybody? That they did the right thing and got the plan taken care of for Columbia County. Got to throw in Gary Richardson and Lee Anderson and Max Burns and all the rest of the, I know I'm leaving out some legislators, but all the entire legislative delegation worked diligently with Allison Couch prodding them on to get the legal fine print taken care of so that this can happen. And Board of Education,
1: No, we're not going to be able to do this without QBE.
0: Fix QBE! And it needs to be done for the entire state, not just for Columbia County. It needs to be done for Columbia County soon, because we got the... I'm curious. The data centers that are operating in other places... Now, and granted, it's the Atlanta metro area, so chances are whatever governmental entities are collecting that money are run by Democrats, and they're just spending the hell out of it. That's what Loudoun County, Virginia did. Had the guy on the radio show. Yes, they've provided 40% tax reduction. That's wonderful. What about the rest of the money that's come in? Oh, we've built stadium, indoor stadiums with every bell and whistle. We've got fantastic performing arts centers for our students, et cetera, et cetera, et cetera. And they're just spending the hell out of it. They're not providing tax relief. They're starting to do more and more tax relief now that folks have found out how much money's coming in. So we need to be Johnny on the spot getting the law changed. Columbia County's got to do it. They're late doing it. They need to get off their fanny and do it. And I don't want to hear one damn more word from an attorney.
2: We can't do that.
0: Yeah, hell we can. We'll be back.
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0: Connie Mallier. How in the world I leave out Connie Mallier? Thank you. 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Windsor can handle it with great, great skill. And keep in mind, not just rings, not just necklaces, not just earrings, but also legacy timepieces from the best names in the business: Rolex, Tag Heuer, Breitling, Raymond Weil, and so many more. These are the folks who put together the most

0: Hey, I'm Tommy Wells from Kent's Drive-In on 329 East Hill Street in Thompson. But today, I want to talk to you about a restaurant. I could tell you Kent's has been around since 1963. 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
13: 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I'm Gail Mino with the WGAC News Center. We've got some breaking news just into the news

0: room within the last several minutes. From Augusta, where Richmond County authorities are at the scene of a shooting that left a man with what are described as life-threatening injuries. Investigators say it happened in the 800 block of Strother Drive, but have offered no further details yet. They're asking anyone with information about the shooting to call the Richmond County Sheriff's Department. An autopsy is scheduled on the body of a woman who died in a single-vehicle crash in Aiken over the weekend. Coroner Daryl Abel says that woman was killed Sunday evening when her vehicle veered off the road on Minetta Street before striking a tree and bursting into flames. The woman was dead at the scene. Abel says an autopsy is needed to determine positive ID. Future development in Columbia County will be the focus of a gathering of business and government leaders tomorrow. A Google representative will address the gathering about the company's planned data center during the event at the Columbia County Exhibition Center. While the data center will garner considerable discussion, Chamber President and CEO Heath Taylor hopes the event will create a more clear picture of what future development in Columbia County will look like.
1: My hope would be that folks in the CSRA would better have an understanding of growth that will be taking place in the very near future and have a much better understanding and or perspective of what that growth is going to look like.
0: The event that starts at 9 a.m. tomorrow is open to the public, but at a cost of $85, $65 for chamber members. The hour's top national story, the housing market is cooling as summer draws to a close. Home sellers are moving to meet buyers in the middle with price reductions as high mortgage rates continue to contribute to affordability challenges, especially in metro areas that saw major price growth during the pandemic. An analysis by Realtor.com found that the price per square foot decreased year over year for the 10th straight month in August, with nationwide prices down nearly 2% from 1 year ago. 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The AccuWeather forecast is just around the corner.
2: Hey, I'm Tommy Wells from Kent's Drive-In on 329 East Hill Street in Thompson. But today, I want to talk to you about a restaurant. I could tell you Kent's has been around since 1963. I could tell you Kent's is celebrating 60 years in business. I could tell you Kent's is the oldest restaurant in Thompson. 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But why would I tell you all that when you could make the drive to Thompson and come see for yourself? We don't have it all, but we have an awful lot at Kent's, a Thompson tradition since 1963.
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10: Tonight, expect increasing cloud cover with fog developing late, creating humid conditions. The temperature will drop to 70 degrees. Tomorrow will bring a mix of clouds and sun with the possibility of isolated thunderstorms in the afternoon. The high temperature will reach 91 degrees. For News Talk and Information WGAC, I'm AccuWeather meteorologist Joe Lundberg.
0: 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Skies are partly cloudy. It is now 91 degrees at 4:36. I'm Gail Mino in the WGAC 24-Hour News, Traffic, and Weather Center.
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0: Okay, appreciate the indulgence there. I was trying to post what little we know, what little I know right now. You just heard the report from Gail Mino. Gunfire has left a victim with critical injuries in South Augusta, the Strother Drive area, 800 block. Lawmen need the public's help. Our friends over at the Jail Report have a little bit more information. And hold on 1 second while I post the satellite photograph reminding everyone where Strother Drive is. That's right behind Good Hope Missionary Baptist Church. Again, the Jail Report's got the full information. As much information as they have right now. There are no names being released of either suspects or victims. And it's one of those situations where apparently they're looking for all the help they can get from either witnesses or anyone with information. The Sheriff's Department says deputies found a man at the address 800 block of Strother Drive in Augusta, suffering from a gunshot wound to the upper torso. He was transported with life-threatening injuries. Deputies and investigators are on the scene as the information, as the investigation continues. And again, if you can help them out, please do so. And I forwarded the story over there at the Jail Report Facebook page. So there you have it. All right. 706-863-5800. I was pleasantly surprised. We had a homicide Friday night, early Saturday morning. And I was pleasantly surprised to note that it was only the 15th homicide in Richmond County this year. And you got to be really Augusta, Richmond County. You got to be very careful as a law enforcement agency if you ever take credit for something like that. Because if you do, the instant there is a spike, or you know, maybe the next year when you have double or even triple the number of homicides, you can't escape taking blame for it because you tried to take credit when the murder rate was down. Murders generally happen. I mean, you do have, you know, hits that are put out on people, but drive-by, gang-related shootings, things of this nature. But for the most part, homicide is rarely planned. It's something that happens spur of the moment, and it happens when you're an angry person or a crazy person or a mean person that has a window of opportunity to commit a very serious crime with no witnesses around or very few witnesses. Now, again, we're not talking about a domestic situation. We're talking about the kind of murders that happen in the street, the kind of murders that happen in poor neighborhoods that are not normally a feature of a suburban setting unless there's a domestic situation going on there. But again, 15, this would be 16 if this person dies, but 15 murders so far in Augusta. And that's not, I'm going to say half of what we were looking at last year, but close to it, maybe. Again, kind of difficult to take credit for that. Somebody asked me the other day, well, what can sheriff's departments and what can local jurisdictions do to bring down the murder rate? One of the main things they can do is to make sure that gun crimes are punished very, very, very severely, and that you have potential violent offenders punished, right? I said potential violent offenders that have been through the system, punished and kept behind bars as long as possible. Shoplifters don't murder. People who shoot other people do. And if somebody was dumb enough to miss and get caught, and you give them a little bitty jail sentence because they didn't hurt nobody, then all that's going to do is put them in a position to aim better next time and try and be a tiny bit smarter. But they're going to do the same thing. Recidivism rate for aggravated assault in urban centers is out of control. So you take the people who have proven themselves to be violent, particularly violent with a firearm, and you put them in the deepest, darkest hole you possibly can. And again, you also let them know. One of the reasons Columbia County doesn't suffer from these kinds of crimes nearly as much as Richmond does and Augusta is because the old broken windows adage really is true. I'm not going to say broken windows in Columbia County or lack of broken windows means that we don't have homicides. If there is a problem in a Columbia County neighborhood with gang intimidation or threats, with violent offenders picking fights with people. First of all, you better be careful who you pick a fight with in Columbia County, because you might get shot by the victim. That's number one. Number two, we get pissed off. If something going on in my neighborhood, my feathers get ruffled up big time. To my knowledge, we have had one property crime of consequence in our neighborhood. And it was a number of years ago. I'm not going to give the specifics, but it pissed me off so much. That was what prompted me to go not just with an interior security system, which we had at the house, but also prompted the external security that we now have. And that, I think there were a couple other people in the neighborhood did the same thing. Said, oh, we got them walking through our yards now? Oh, hell no. No. Ain't having it. Now, do I get notes in the middle of the night when a deer walks through the front yard? Yep, I sure do. That's okay. There ain't a Jehovah's Witness that has been to our door. Not that we have that many. There's not an Amazon delivery person that's been to our door. There's not a single person that has driven up our driveway that we haven't been notified about for the last however many years we've had those systems in place. I'm not going to say we're impervious, because nobody is. If you've got somebody that wants to break the law bad enough, they'll do it. If they're willing to get caught, they'll do it. But it ain't going to surprise anybody. And the vast majority of my neighbors feel the same way. And again, they got the ones that I know are on much larger pieces of property than I am and have much more expensive armament. I sure wouldn't piss them off. I don't sneak up on any of them. Never. If I have something to say to my neighbors across the street or right up the street from me, if I need to talk to them about something and I'm face to face, I will most definitely let them know that I'm coming. I mean, that's common courtesy anyway. I'm not going to walk up to their front door. God knows what you might walk into. And again, it's a shame that you have to be that way. But welcome to 2026. We don't tolerate crappy behavior in our neighborhoods. We just don't. I got a buddy of mine that sent me a note a little while ago. They had a lawnmower stolen out of their yard, and he had been griping about it for a while. He didn't think that Columbia County did all they could do. And I mean, there are some limitations when you don't have pictures of somebody doing something, but this guy tracked down the individual that did it and handle things. Now, I'm not going to say that's necessarily the brightest thing in the world to do. He can handle himself, though. He's a retired law enforcement officer on top of several other things. But I appreciate the fact that we've got folks that live around me that push back, and push back hard, and push back pissed off. And if the world had more folks that reacted that way, I'm not going to say that it would cure the criminal element, but it would force them underground. And, you know, it's funny. I was looking at a news report last week, Trump talking about crime in Chicago. One of their main problems in the worst neighborhoods in Chicago is that they've got a victim class that are basically advocates for the bad guys. They cover for them. It's against their code of honor to turn in their fellow citizens who were shooting up their houses and killing their kids. That's not nearly as bad a neighborhood offense as ratting on the bad guys. You couldn't pay me money. You couldn't pay me enough money to live in a neighborhood like that. That's hell. Why would you tolerate that in your neighborhood? We are so fortunate in most of the neighborhoods here in the Augusta area, and certainly the ones where my listeners are concentrated. We look after our own, and we help the cops. That's why some of this anti-flock camera business is really kind of interesting to listen to. I get that it was abused. I get it. I am angry about it. I'm glad to see the abusers prosecuted. I want there to be a fix. I don't want there to be an elimination. It's too valuable a tool. Just like, ladies and gentlemen, when we had cops that shot and killed citizens illegally, immorally, unethically, and they were prosecuted for it, nobody had the idea of taking all the guns away from the cops. Well, let me back up. Places like New York, yeah, they thought about it. Places like Philadelphia, Chicago, Seattle, there are actual political factions that believe street cops shouldn't be street cops. They should be social workers, and none of them should be armed. That, kiss my fanny. Are you kidding me? Can you imagine working in a neighborhood like I've just described with a badge on your chest and no weapons? Wow. Like I said, we've got problems. We're not in any way, shape, or form perfect, but man, we are so vastly superior in the way that we handle our own neighborhoods and handle our own issues that it ain't even funny. All right, got to take a break. We'll do that. We'll be back. Stay with us. The Austin Road Show continues. 95.1 FM, WGAC Augusta. We'll be right back.
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5: violating campaign finance laws.
1: The commission's chairman declared,
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15: I may have said South Augusta a minute ago in the Strother Drive shooting. That's actually East Augusta, just to be precise. I don't recall whether I said it or not, but I certainly put that on the update that I had online, but I've corrected it. Gunfire leaves victim with critical injuries in East Augusta, Strother Drive area. And again, I said before, and I'll say again, this happened right behind Good Hope Missionary Baptist Church, from what I've been told. And again, if you've got any information on that, please assist the authorities as best you can. Critical injuries to the victim, no word yet on an identity for that victim. And there you have it. 706-863-5800. Austin, just joined your show today. Heard you were complaining about Google not talking to the public. Are you now seeing what we were concerned about? I don't think this is a major problem. It's more of an annoyance. I know how the detractors are going to paint this. I think that Google's first official conversation with the community does not need to be at a ticketed event. That's all. I'm sorry that the lady, Jennifer Ryan, who is the Google PR person, did not choose to maybe participate in an event that was hosted by the Columbia County Commission or the Development Authority that was more of a press conference. Folks could, ask questions, et cetera. And by the way, I'll be the first one to tell you and remind you, we have an awful lot of interesting interactions with our social media and internet. Conglomerates, for lack of a better term, Facebook, Google, the whole collection, Microsoft, and all that goes with it. Amazon, et cetera, et cetera. They need to do a far, far, far better job of one-on-one communication with real live human beings and take the good with the bad. I mean, if President Trump can go face-to-face with reporters almost every day, why the heck does Laura Warren, working on behalf of Meta, why is she so rarely available for a live interview? And I'm not blaming her. It's her bosses. Laura Warren, very well-respected journalist in Augusta, a face that you recognize, a name that you trust for many, many years, trusted and still trust. She's now working for Meta, and I might as well invite Santa Claus to be on this show. I have a better chance of getting Santa Claus than I do Laura. And that's ridiculous. You hired her, let her do what she knows how to do. You know, let her ask questions or answer questions as best she can. If she can't answer them, she can't answer them. Georgia Power has had numerous PR people work for them over the years, and I've always been able to get a hold of any of them if I needed to. And I understand there's a difference between Google and Georgia Power, but they both represent very, very large billion-dollar companies that often run afoul of the general public. And Georgia Power takes the heat. Our local political leadership takes the heat. Tell you who else takes the heat. Scott Johnson takes the heat. He doesn't shy away from anything. There isn't a single reporter in this town that I've heard of that he's turned down an interview with. Not a single one. And usually pretty quick. And people say, well, that's his job. He did, well, how many in-depth interviews have you heard with Richmond County administrators? How many in-depth interviews? And I mean tough interviews. I don't mean PR thing. With the superintendent of the Richmond County school system, a lady that I'm a fan of. I can get Dr. Flynn on the phone right this minute and have a conversation with him if I need to. And I'm not just me. All of us can. But these folks that their corporate entities or their political entities have them in, you know, crystal towers somewhere. That's ridiculous. Really, really a bad PR move, if you ask me. We'll be back. Stay with us, the Austin Road Show.
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20: Alice, Sunley Sabrady, Fox News. It's a political convention ahead of the midterm elections, the first one held by Republicans. RNC Chairman Joe Gruter's part of the kickoff.
21: Republicans have come together for a convention dedicated to one mission. Defying history.
20: Because the party that won the White House typically loses seats in the midterms to an energized opposing party.
21: We didn't come to Dallas to talk about winning. We came here to do it.
20: Democrats are in Dallas, too, criticizing Republicans in general and the president over the cost of living and the conflict with Iran. A day after more U.S. strikes on Iranian oil tankers after Iran fired more missiles at a U.S. warship.
22: Iran also trying to hit U.S. forces on the ground, firing a surge of ballistic missiles at U.S. positions inside of Jordan. Jordan says they intercepted 18 of those ballistic missiles. Two fell harmlessly in the desert.
20: Fox's Steve Harrigan in Tel Aviv. Just before heading to Dallas, President Trump telling reporters the conflict will end right after the midterms, suggesting Iran is trying to hold out for weaker leadership in Washington.
0: So that we can get a nice, weak group of people in there and leave them alone and let them have their nuclear weapons.
20: Also predicting oil and gas prices will drop after the midterms. A diplomatic slap to Iran as the UN's nuclear watchdog passes a resolution to report the country to the UN Security Council.
2: Iran has allegedly failed to cooperate with a long-running investigation into uranium traces detected at undeclared sites. The United States, Britain, France, and Germany led the resolution, China and Russia among countries opposing it. Western officials suspect the uranium traces could be evidence Iran had a secret nuclear weapons program until 2003.
20: Fox's Jonathan Savage. Iran calls the resolution political, still insisting it's not pursuing nuclear weapons. 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
23: 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I'm Gail Mino with the 24-hour WGAC News Center. A man is hospitalized with what are described as life-threatening injuries after a shooting today in Augusta. Deputies arrived at the scene in the 800 block of Strother Drive to find the man with a wound to the upper torso. Deputies remained at the scene at news time, but further details were unavailable. They're asking anyone who may have witnessed or has information about the shooting to call the Richmond County Sheriff's Department. A newborn was safely turned over to officials at Aiken Regional Medical Centers this month. South Carolina's safe haven law allows parents to leave an infant they're unable to care for at designated locations without any questions. The baby boy received a medical exam, then was placed in a foster home. Officials say there will be a hearing on the termination of parental rights next month in Aiken County Family Court. Three local agencies are combining to host local youths who might be considering a career in law enforcement. The Richmond County Sheriff's Department will join Augusta University and Richmond County Schools Police Departments to stage an open house for recruits at the Richmond County Explorers Post. The event is aimed at persons aged 14 through recent graduates who want to learn more about careers in law enforcement. The open house will be held a week from tomorrow, that's Thursday, September 17th, from 6:30 till 7 p.m. at Explorer Post 121 at the RCSO South Substation on Mike Paget Highway. Authorities say one teen drowned and another was pulled from Lake Marion in Orangeburg County Monday. Sheriff Leroy Ravenel said authorities were called to the Indian Bluff Landing after 17-year-old Camille Brown went underwater and never came back up. Another teen with Brown was pulled from the water. Emergency responders administered CPR and were able to revive him. That incident still under investigation. 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The AccuWeather forecast is next.
8: Hey, I'm Tommy Wells from Kent's Drive-In on 329 East Hill Street in Thompson. But today, I want to talk to you about our restaurant. I could tell you Kent's has been around since 1963. 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
7: Tonight, expect increasing cloud cover with fog developing late, creating humid conditions. The temperature will drop to 70 degrees. Tomorrow will bring humid weather with a mix of clouds and sun, along with a chance of isolated thunderstorms. In the afternoon, the high temperature will reach 91 degrees. For News Talk and Information, WGAC, I'm AccuWeather meteorologist Joe Lundberg.
23: 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They nail it every time. Mostly sunny skies. It is 91 degrees at 8 minutes past 5 o'clock. I'm Gail Mino in the WGAC 24-Hour News Traffic and Weather Center.
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24: Alrighty, we are back. Glad to have you along on a beautiful Wednesday afternoon. NFL action returns. I thought there was something going on in there. NFL action returns tonight. We got the Seattle Seahawks taking on the Patriots, and then we got a game tomorrow night coming in, I believe, from Australia. Yeah. Okay. By the way, not that anybody keeps up with it that much, but I have decided not to go to Paris. I had planned to go see the Steelers play the Saints over there, and I still might. There's a chance, but Bo coming back from his injury should be heading back to the field hopefully a week or two before the Paris game. But I would have to miss one of his big games if I went to Paris, and since he's going to be able to play in so few this year because of his injury, I just can't do that. Those games are very, very precious to all of us and our family, and I'm not going to go abroad to watch the Steelers play while I've got my son playing in one of his few senior year games that, you know, he's going to be able to play in because he's getting over this injury. But anyway, by the way, speaking of all of that involving the NFL and football in general, I do want to remind you that DraftKings Sports app is now live in all 50 states. That's right. 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
24: All right. Thank you, Anthony. I was reminded about this few minutes. I was watching or reading rather one of my daily articles on the Steelers that comes out from the Pittsburgh Post-Gazette, and there was a note there about upgrades in their stadium experience with new concessions and all that. And one thing that they mentioned is that they're changing their branding, graphics, and content on the scoreboard, including features that put spotlights on the fans and new video and entertainment content. How about this for an idea? I just thought I'd mention this because every now and then I have a really good idea, and I have forwarded it to the proper authorities hoping to maybe get a little feedback on it. We're constantly in the world of football fandom being offered new and enticing opportunities to share in the experience, whether it's buying stuff, you know, with logo on it, or television packages where you're guaranteed great access to the game that you want to watch. Certainly the NFL ticket's part of that. How about this? How about a live feed in your house of what the fans in the stadium see and hear on the Jumbotron? How cool would that be? I just told my buddy up in Pittsburgh, I said, hey, if you guys were to do this, I would actually get another screen up near, probably not directly next to, but nearby my big screen we watch the games on. So you're watching, you know, if they're like, you know, defense. And somebody, when I mentioned this a little earlier today, said, well, how would you ever sync it up? Because chances are that stadium feed may be coming in later than the live TV feed or vice versa. Well, you simply delay one of the two signals. You pause it for a second. That's very easy to do. It's easier now to sync up audio with like the Georgia game. We had the very first new Georgia broadcast team broadcast this past weekend, where you've got the new play-by-play announcer. And if you want to listen to the game on, you know, your radio while you're watching it, it's very, very easy to pause the television so that radio catches up with it and go on from there. It's easier than it's ever been. And you could do the same with the stadium feed. And again, it would be a secondary feed. You could probably access it easily through the website of your favorite team, or maybe make it an additional NFL Sunday ticket feed, maybe something like that. That way it's definitely in real time. Anyway, just a little something extra I thought I'd throw out there. Every now and then I have a good idea, and every now and then someone will actually listen to it. Who knows? 706-863-5800 is the number. Austin, how many of the 15 homicides in Augusta this year have been solved? I don't have that information right in front of me, but most of them have. I couldn't tell you about all of them, but most of them have. That was one of the interesting things we were discussing, the comparison between Columbia County homicides and Richmond County homicides. The last unsolved Columbia County homicide, if I remember correctly, and technically speaking, they believe they know who did it, was the case involving the lady in Grovetown who was found, unfortunately, in a dumpster. She was believed to have been killed by a neighborhood guy. I know his first name is Red. I want to say it's Gibson. I can't remember to save my life. I know the name Red because this is a guy, believe it or not, that graduated from Westside High School with near me. I don't know if it was class of 83, if he was 82 or 81, but I remember him being at Westside. I didn't know him personally, not that I can remember anyway. And he becomes the second murderer that we went to high school with that we know of. There may be some others that we don't, but the second murderer from our graduating class. But again, he's never been officially charged with a crime. He is serving a life sentence for kidnapping another woman. That, if I'm not mistaken, is the last unsolved, or technically unsolved, but again, they know who it is. They believe they know who it is.
15: crime in Columbia County. And again, he's serving a life sentence for kidnapping. He'll never get out based on his prior record. And there you have it. If you take out the murders that occurred at the Columbia County, at the Augusta Medical Prison Institute or whatever they call it these days, the only killings that there have been in Columbia County were domestics. And that's generally the case. There have been exceptions to the rule. I remember a couple of years ago, we had a man that was killed in his driveway by drug dealers. Ironically, guess where they were from? They were Augusta folks that drove up and did their dirty work and left. They were caught too. So unsolved killings in Columbia County are not completely eliminated, but for the most part really are. The one that's really perplexing that they've never solved, and they likely never will at this point, was the 1977 death of the Westlake security guard. He was killed in the guardhouse at Westlake main entrance on Stevens Creek Road, and he was shot, I think, just one time. Middle-aged guy, may have been a little bit older than middle-aged. They never had a suspect. They never had a vehicle description, I don't believe. They had no clue who killed him. They, I want to say about 20 years ago, and this happened in 77, if memory serves, about 20 years ago, which would have been in the early 2000s, they were clearing property near, not too far from the guard gate, the guardhouse where he was shot and killed, and they found the murder weapon. So apparently whoever did it chucked it into the woods, and they did do a search of the woods. Don't get me wrong. It's not like they found the dead body of the guard and walked away from it, shrugging their shoulders. They just, for whatever reason, didn't find it. Falls down in a deep patch of greenery, and you can walk over the same spot two or three times and not see it. But anyway, they were excavating, the ground for either a fence addition, or maybe they were clearing it out for a utility. I can't remember. I don't think they were not adding any buildings, I don't think. But anyway, they found this weapon, and they were able to trace it. trace it back to the murder weapon of that 77 case. That's the last one that really sticks out of my mind in Columbia County. Augusta Richmond County has had a bunch of them. Not this year necessarily, but they've had many, many, many, many unsolved murders over the years. And it's, the nature of the urban crime beast that you have to deal with sometimes. All right, 706-8635. And by the way, it cuts across every color, every gender. Don't think that because you're, hearing of urban crime that's necessarily a condemnation of a minority neighborhood or housing complex, a public housing residence, et cetera, even though those can be areas where these crimes do occur in large number. We've had white folks killed in Richmond County murders were never solved. And we've had some fairly high profile rapes that have occurred in very nice neighborhoods that were never solved in Augusta Richmond County as well. So it does happen. All right, 706-863-5800. Take a break here. We'll do that. We'll be back. Got a special guest joining us right after the news at 5:30. We shall return the Austin Roadshow following these important words. Stay with us.
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10: Hey, I'm Tommy Wells from Kent's Drive-In on 329 East Hill Street in Thompson. 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

0: forming, they have to be in their 90s. This is what happens when you don't pay attention to it. No, I understand. I'm constantly in the mornings when Bobby's getting ready for work. She's got WGAC on, and I will hear some snippet of something that John or Mary Liz says, and I'll yell to Bobby, "What did John just say about a shipwreck with 1,000 people in the ocean, and they don't know if they can save very many of them?" He was describing Titanic, Austin. He was going over a scene from Titanic that he's on. Okay, thank you. So we don't have a new boat in the water. No, okay. I feel better now. So somebody heard me describe the Drifters. I was describing the four young men that are playing the Drifters in the play Beautiful that the Augusta Players are working on right now, and I'm part of that cast. I am merely sitting back as a very grateful spectator and watching some of this rehearsal when I talk about the amazing music. I saw them sing Some Kind of Wonderful last night, and it was perfect. It's one thing to hear Laura Thomas, who's playing Carole King, channel Carole on a ballad, which she does with You've Got a Friend and Natural Woman and all these other great tunes that Carole King does. And she does an awesome job. But to see the Drifters and the gentlemen that are playing them nail the vocal and the dance moves, it is perfect. And again, if you're a fan of that type of music, really the music, not of just Carole King and Jerry Goffin, but of Cynthia Mann and Barry Mann and Cynthia Weil, pardon me, the other couple that Carole and Jerry are best friends with, it's amazing stuff. Cynthia Weil and Barry Mann wrote great songs like You've Lost That Lovin' Feeling, and not that you hear it in the show, but Dolly Parton's big hit, Here You Come Again. So they were writing hits, Mann and Weil, for many, many, many, many years, both during the time of the plays that's being put on and after that as well. But again, you get to hear You've Lost That Lovin' Feeling, sung by my good buddy, Casey Johnson, who is playing Bill Medley in this show, and Saul Baird, too, who's the other Righteous Brother. What is that? His name is Bobby. What was the other Righteous Brother's name? Bobby something. Shame on me for not remembering. And he actually sang the lead vocal on Oh My Love, Unchained Melody. hard time remembering that since it's not featured in the lyrics. That song, Unchained Melody, is not featured in the show, but You've Lost That Lovin' Feeling is. And those guys do a great job with it. So again, that show goes up first week in October. If you don't have your tickets, get them because they're going quick. All right, got to take a break. We'll be back. Speaking of awesome music, we've got a special guest joining us for a few minutes after the 5:30 news here with Gail Mino. I'll be right back. Stay with us. The Austin Road Show continues on a wonderful Wednesday afternoon. Stay with us.
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2: 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I'm Gail Mino in the 24-hour WGAC News Center. Richmond County authorities are looking for a man in connection with an assault that took place earlier today at a local motel. Deputies were called to the Scottish Inn in the 1600 block of Gordon Highway just before 1 this morning. The male victim told them that a black male with a firearm attacked him while he was visiting a friend. That victim managed to get away and call police. That suspect later was identified as 44-year-old Gerald Antonio Freeman Jr. He's black, 5'7", and 150 pounds. If you know where he is, you're asked to contact the Richmond County Sheriff's Department. Business leaders and government officials gather for a look into the future of Columbia County tomorrow. The event, sponsored by the Columbia County Chamber of Commerce, will focus on what future development in the county might look like. Chamber President and CEO Heath Taylor says Google's data center project in Appling is certain to come up.
3: Yeah, I think more than anything, probably what we're going to do with Google is just to talk about, at this event, we're going to talk about Google and who they are, and how they will impact the community. The naysayers are going to be naysayers. There is a lot still to be done around House Bill 439 and to make sure that we can clearly

0: explain what tax relief will look like and when tax relief will happen.
1: Taylor says a Google representative will address the gathering at the Exhibition Center in Grovetown. It's open to the public, and admission is $85 for non-chamber members. A new mural will be unveiled tomorrow in Aiken's downtown cultural district. Local artist Joseph Kameen was selected by the city's Arts Commission to create the mural in the alley. The new mural replaces the much-loved equestrian mural that's been in the alley since 2020. The unveiling is set for 5:30 tomorrow afternoon. The hour's top national story. Amazon has been accused of discriminating against potentially thousands of pregnant employees by allegedly firing or retaliating against workers seeking additional accommodations. That's according to a nationwide class action lawsuit filed this week. The lawsuit, brought by four former hourly warehouse employees, alleged the retail giant violated the Federal Pregnant Workers Fairness Act and New York State law, which require employers to provide reasonable accommodations to pregnant workers without penalty. The lawsuit also alleges that time off for medical appointments and emergencies is automatically deducted from workers' limited banks of unpaid time off. Once that time is exhausted, workers can receive termination warnings and ultimately be fired, according to the suit. After dropping the owner of the first of three against the Tampa Bay Rays last evening, the Braves try to even the score at Truist Park later tonight. No starting pitcher was listed yet for the Braves, while Tampa Bay sends right-hander Griffin Jacks to the mound against the Braves, who now lead the Phillies by four games in the National League East. The first pitch from Truist coming up at 7:15 here on Augusta's Voice of the Braves, 95.1 WGAC. 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The AccuWeather forecast is coming up. Beanies.

Beanie's, open on Sundays with the exquisite Best Oyster Rockefeller. 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
5: Tonight, expect increasing cloud cover with fog developing late, creating humid conditions. The temperature will drop to 70 degrees. Tomorrow will bring a mix of clouds and sun with a possibility of isolated thunderstorms in the afternoon. The high temperature will reach 91 degrees. For News Talk and Information WGAC, I'm AccuWeather meteorologist Joe Lundberg.
6: 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Still sunny skies and 91 degrees now at 538. I'm Gail Mino with the WGAC 24-Hour News Traffic and Weather Center.
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1: We are back. Glad to have you along on a beautiful Wednesday afternoon. I have a special guest, and it is an honor to introduce him to you. He has been touring with Foreigner for about 20 years, give or take. He's also performed with a host of other top flight musicians we're going to talk about in just a minute, but he is part of the great Foreigner 50-year tour celebration coming to the Bell Auditorium September 19th. Incredible hits. Cold as Ice, Urgent, Double Vision, Hot Blooded. They know you, Michelle. Holy cow, they know Michelle. They're singing to Michelle. All coming again to the Bell Auditorium September 19th. Michael Bluestein, standing by on the hotline. Michael, how are you, sir?
9: Hey, I'm very good. That was quite an intro. Thank you. Nice to talk to you.
1: Absolutely. Great to talk to you, too.
9: Great to talk to you, too.
1: We got a little feedback going there. Can you take us off speakerphone?
9: Yeah, figure out what's going on. That wasn't happening before, so let me...
1: Sorry about that.
9: Switch over, no problem.
1: He knows a little something about audio equipment.
9: Audio equipment. Yeah, there I was thinking I was real clever putting you through my system. Hold on a second.
1: That's okay. We'll figure it out.
9: Yeah. Are we live right now?
1: We are live right now. And we're hearing my wonderful voice. Double vision, but hearing-wise.
9: Yeah, let's see. Yeah, he's going through the computer, and let me try it right back, okay?
1: Okay, all right. Okay. Earphones might work better. Give it a shot. Yeah, thanks. All right. He's going to reconnect with us. Michael has been playing through the years with a host of pretty awesome individuals. As a matter of fact, I'm not going to hold it against him. He was also part of Jimmy Kimmel's house band for a while. But we'll reconnect with him in just a minute. But those tickets are available at the Bell Auditorium box office. September 19th is the day. I was checking out. Bell's got some really good and cool acts coming up. Morris Day and the Time, the SOS Band. That's a concert coming up in October. And we'll be telling you more about that as we get a little bit closer to it. Let's see if we can reconnect there. Michael, can you hear us okay now?
10: I can hear you great.
1: That is beautiful. That is awesome. Thank you.
10: Okay,
1: I was bragging on you here a minute ago, talking about the great folks that you have worked with through the years. I got to ask you about this guy because he's one of my very favorite entertainers / artists of all time. Not necessarily known for his vocal ability, but he didn't need to sing that well because he wrote better than anybody. Burt Bacharach. How in the world did that go?
10: I knew you were talking about him from that lead up. Yeah, I mean, it was definitely one of those pinch me moments. I did a couple shows with him going back. Well, you know, he's sadly not with us anymore, but this goes back like 20 years or so when I first played with him. And yeah, I mean, it's just a library of songs, you know, it's like he would have he had medleys that we would perform. So there was the movie medley, which was all this Casino Royale, Butch Cassidy and the Sundance Kid,
1: Raindrops Keep Falling on My Head. Yeah, absolutely.
10: Yeah. Arthur's Theme, which was with Dudley Moore. The movie Arthur, If You Get Caught Between the Moon and New York City, that Christopher Cross sang. that's another Burt Bacharach tune. A lot of people don't know that. So, there was the movie section of things. And then, of course, the records, the albums, the whole Dionne Warwick.
1: Let me ask you about one song in particular, and then I promise we'll get to Foreigner because this fascinates me. You and I probably have something in common. We despise radio consultants. I would like to get all the radio consultants, put them on a boat, and sink the boat. One thing that they have said consistently through the years when playing what are known as oldies or former hits is that there's some number one songs that they just will not give the go ahead to play on oldies radio, which is why you never hear the song sung by Herb Alpert, "This Guy's in Love with You."
10: Oh.
1: And did Burt sing that with you when you were playing with him?
10: You know, he had dedicated singers. A guy and
1: so he did. You did perform it.
10: We did. Oh yeah. I mean, we did. that's a whole era of stuff.
1: That is the greatest argument for radio consultants not knowing they're fanning from a hole in the ground ever.
10: I mean, that must have obviously at some point. I mean, that's the '60s we're talking about.
1: Yeah, 69, I believe it was. And again, huge number one song for Herb Alpert. Obviously.
10: Right. Did Herb Alpert actually do the vocal on
1: that? Yes, he did. Okay. The only vocal hit that he ever had, to my knowledge, and it went to number
10: one. Yeah, because I always think of him as, Tijuana Brass.
1: Absolutely.
10: All that, what was it? The Baby Elephant Walk and
1: absolutely.
10: All those things.
1: And his vocal gifts were right along line with Burt Bacharach. So he was not known for his vocal ability. One more, and then we'll get to Foreigner. Stevie Nicks. Holy cow. Please tell me that she became fond of you in a torrid way and you're not allowed to speak about it anymore.
10: Oh, man. Well, we'll save that for another interview. No, just kidding. We played the Ellen show together. This was guy going back also about 20 years ago.
1: Well, no chance that Ellen took a liking to you. But anyway, did Stevie?
10: She might have liked Stevie more than I did.
1: That's right.
10: In that way. That was we did Landslide and we did Stand Back.
11: Oh, wow.
10: Those two tunes. So that was pretty, you know, I mean, it's like as a kid in the 70s, you know, Rumors, Fleetwood Mac. I mean, come on, you know.
11: Now, Michael, if you don't mind me asking, because it does not say in your biography, but you are not obviously an original member of Foreigner because you were a kid when they were making these hits. Were you like me? Were you listening to this music when you were younger, singing all those great songs with Foreigner and making sure that you had all the albums in the cassette stack, as we used to say?
10: Yeah. Don't forget the 8-track stack.
11: Oh yeah.
10: Yeah, so I absolutely was. I was born in 69, so you know, you mentioned that song. It's funny, that year of This Guy's in Love. Fast forward 8 years. I'm 8 years old. Feels Like the First Time comes out, and Cold as Ice, and, followed by, you know, other massive records, Double Vision, Head Games, and then, of course, peaking, really, like a lot of people call the masterpiece, you know, Foreigner 4. So, you know, the amount of hits on those four records, I mean, that was just, it just dominated. And then, of course, it didn't stop there. You know, I Want to Know Love is the bass hit happened later on Age and Provocateur. But anyway, yeah, to answer your original question, yes, I just, those songs were in heavy rotation and meant a lot to me. And yeah, and still do, obviously.
11: When you step up and get to actually tour with Foreigner, and you're now a member of the team, that lifelong dream come true for you, I guess.
10: Absolutely. You know, I always tell people, I think it sounds really amazing and maybe kind of sort of dream worthy or glamorous or something that, you know, people have this idea, they see themselves on stage. I just loved music, you know, and I was wanted to follow it where it took me, and it took me in all kinds of directions. And, you know, I started on classical piano, I got into jazz, you know, and then, you know, I was writing songs, got into the keyboards and synth, and, you know, I just followed it wherever it led me. And, you know, one thing led to another, and you moved to LA in the early 2000s, and a lot of opportunities opened up for me, like some of the aforementioned artists, you know, Burt Bacharach, Stevie Nicks, Roger Hodgson, Supertramp, you know, all these cool things happen, and one thing led to another. And 18 years ago, I joined Foreigner.
11: I've got a friend of mine whose name I'm sure you're familiar with, who has a similar story. He joined the group that he tours with now late in life, but has become one of their, you know, unsung heroes in the background. I'm sure you know the name Chuck Lavelle.
10: Oh, yeah.
11: So,
10: Chuck, did you see his documentary?
11: Yes. Yeah. Well, I've seen parts of it. I haven't seen the whole thing yet, but I'm looking forward to doing that. He is, so on great. Top of everything else, a huge pine tree farmer. In Georgia, and he's been on the show a couple of times through the years, and what an incredible! It's funny, I thought about you immediately, or thought about him immediately when I was going over your resume here, because your piano style, your keyboard style, very similar to his, and
10: that's a compliment.
11: You kind of remind me of him a little bit.
10: I mean, that's a huge compliment. I mean, I think he's officially the musical director for the Stones these days. I mean, that they're doing a ton maybe right now, but
11: he also provided, just for fun, he also provided the keyboard work on Eric Clapton's Unplugged album on MTV. And when he did the slow version of Layla, that's his, that's him tickling the ivories on that.
10: Oh man, he's such a tasty player. So soulful and knows when to play and when to leave some space. And that's the sort of the X factor, I think, is knowing when to let the music breathe a little and not feeling like you have to fill every space with notes. There's some great piano playing on Trains, Drops of Jupiter. That's him too.
11: Yeah. By the way, you're one of these musicians that did not necessarily grow up playing or learning to your craft in between happy hour specials and grimy back rooms. You actually studied at very nice place, Berklee College of Music in Boston.
10: Yeah, I guess I'm one of those, you know, quote unquote, you know, it can almost be a dirty word, but like quote unquote legit guys, I guess, you know, because I grew up reading music and, you know, playing classical music. You know, I just, it, my learning process has always been, I've liked to understand what I'm doing. I get off on the theoretical aspect of it. I find it really, it's helped my process to kind of understand what I was doing. Maybe some guys are born maybe a little more talented and don't have to understand. They just sort of naturally hear everything and go for it and are self-taught. That's not my journey. You know, I mean, I think I had talent for it, but I also wanted to understand what I was doing in study. So yeah, I went to Berkeley and got really into their jazz program there. And it started with classical, went into jazz, and here I am in a rock band. So it's awesome though. It's all great.
11: He is part of Foreigner. His name is Michael Bluestein. He is their keyboardist and one of their leading background vocalists. They play at the Bell Auditorium September 19th. Tickets are available online. Just Google Bell Auditorium Augusta, and there you see it. 50 amazing years for Foreigner. And by the way, really cool T-shirts. My compliments to whoever makes those arrangements for you. I was looking at the collection a little while ago, and sometimes the stuff's cheesy. You guys have stuck with the classic design.
10: Yeah, you know what? There's been a mix of things. There's always the cool thing about the merch and the T-shirts is always changing. We're always changing up the designs because we have a lot of people that come back for, you know, many concerts, and we want to give them different choices. And yeah, we've been leaning on kind of the vintagey, old school, kind of as if you're there in the late 70s, early 80s kind of vibe. And I have to say those resonate the most with me. I like those the most too.
11: Well, that's the logo we remember from the albums. I mean, there are a couple of you guys from back in those days have these iconic, incredible designs. Boston would be one of them. REO Speedwagon, Foreigner's right there.
10: Yeah, man. Well, yeah, it's I'm just psyched we're still doing it and people are still coming and we're seeing, you know, all the young people out there. They're, you know, the sons and daughters and grandsons and granddaughters of the fans. So, yeah, here we go. It's still going strong.
11: Final question for you. Is Foreigner still recording? Is there still new material coming out?
10: We are. In fact, yeah, there's some stuff we're working on. There have been some things kind of from the vault that have come out, two singles released here and there. But yeah, stay tuned. There's going to be more stuff.
11: Who's your archivist company? Is it one of the big companies or is a smaller group taking over? Because there is a huge market these days in going back to the original source material and playing around with it, whether it's Dolby Atmos or any of the other remastering and cleaning up that's being done. Do you know off the top of your head, is it your parent or longtime record company or somebody else doing it?
10: So I know Rhino has been involved over the years. We did just sign on with Primary Wave, a barely huge company that represents a lot of classic bands. So we're going to be, you know, looking at all kinds of, you know, sync kind of opportunities with them. But as far as repackaging, remastering, yeah, I'm not actually, you know, there's been so many, it's hard to keep track, there's been so many packages, but you know, as far as the Dolby Atmos and surround sound and stuff, I'm not too hip on the latest where that's at.
11: It is hit and miss. There's a lot of intentional decisions that were made by you guys and the bands back in those days. We want it this way, we want it sound this way, and you start dinking around with that, you change the flavor of the music. And I can see, I would only be in favor of that if it's done under the supervision of the original artists and producers.
10: Yeah, that's a tricky thing because, you know, so much of what that stuff, the character that you get maybe is some of the stuff that's a little rough around the edges that maybe doesn't sound so perfect, you know, and it's like a lot of times the sound of guys in a room and, you know, maybe there's occasional tuning problems with a guitar or something, you know, but it's the sound that we know and love and we've come to be used to. You know, it's like, I guess what I'm saying is sort of like the rough around the edges kind of thing can be part of the charm. So yeah, you don't want to make it too slick and too perfect.
11: All right, Michael, it is an honor to talk to you, my friend. I wish we had more time. You and I could, I would love to pick your brain some more about this music remastering, but it is a fascinating topic to be sure. Michael Bluestein has been with Foreigner since 2008. He's toured with a lot of big names and recorded with some as well. Part of Foreigner that will be at the Bell Auditorium September 19th. Check them out online. Bell Auditorium, just Google them, and the Foreigner banner's right there. Buy your tickets now. God bless you, Michael. Safe travels. We appreciate you, man.
10: Thank you so much. Great interview.
11: Thank you so much. All right. All right. Michael Bluestein, traveling with Foreigner on the road. Should ask him where he is. I love how these guys go from town to town. Isn't there a song about that? Yeah. We'll be back. Stay with us. The Austin Road Show continues.
0: The Austin Road Show is on News Talk WGAC.
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11: We are out of time. Imagine that. Out of time. We will tee it up tomorrow. Do it all again. Until then, have a safe evening. 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
3: A first in Dallas. I'm Lisa Lacera, Fox News. Republicans holding a midterm convention.
4: Styled after the presidential nominating conventions, this new Republican midterm event is a rally for not just the president, but also House and Senate nominees the president is backing to hold his congressional majorities. RNC Chair Joe Gruter says the Trump agenda is on the line.
5: And if Democrats take even one chamber of Congress, the agenda stops. We're sure as hell not going to let that happen.
4: President Trump speaks tonight and tomorrow.
3: Fox's Evan Brown at the convention. Democrats are in Dallas, too, with Illinois Governor J.B. Pritzker calling the midterm convention bizarre. And he says it can't paper over the fact that Republicans have done nothing to earn your vote. Pritzker is considered a possible presidential contender in 2028. Opponents of redistricting in Missouri have appealed to the U.S. Supreme Court after an appeals court let stand a new congressional map backed by President Trump. This latest legal action coming shortly before ballots are to be mailed out in the midterm elections. President Trump promising fuel costs will drop after the midterm.
6: Right after the election, oil prices are going to be tumbling downward. They're going to be tumbling down, and we'll get them down, I think, for gasoline. We'll get them below $2 a gallon.
3: The reason, he says, is Iran all but defeated, and he says the U.S. has control of the Strait of Hormuz. The president made the comments before heading to the midterm convention. Meanwhile, AAA says the price for a gallon of regular gasoline went up 7 cents overnight to $4.22 a gallon, more than a dollar more than it was at this time last year. Stocks fell as the price of crude oil topped $100 a barrel again. The Dow lost 405, the NASDAQ off 168, the S&P minus 37. 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
8: So the return of Ronaldo Lopez is happening tonight. Of course, he's been back and forth. He went to the bullpen, then he came back to the starting rotation, and then he left, went down to the injured list with his knee. Then he comes back to the minors, and now he's back in the starting rotation in a really interesting time, too, because we found out yesterday that Bryce Elder went on the injured list. He's out for the regular season, may come back in time for the playoffs or at least a playoff series. We'll see how he feels. AJ Smith-Shawver got lit up again yesterday. So without Bryce, and if AJ Smith-Shawver doesn't get another start, we have figured out our 5-man rotation now that Ronaldo Lopez is back. So it's things move very quickly. Like you say, write things down in pencil because they have a tendency to change.
9: Well, Lopez, now it's a little bit more of a spotlight on him because for a couple of reasons. Because now, are you going to go with a 5-man rotation or not? Are you going to try to save the bullpen a little bit for the last couple of few weeks down the stretch? Will he get out of the first inning? Will he press? Will he not? The good news is he's a veteran. Everything that he missed should be behind him. He did throw 90-plus pitches, I believe, in his last outing down in the minor league. So he's stretched. Now the question is, what will you have him on today, and how much trouble can he get himself out of if and when trouble comes.
8: Yeah, and you know, he's a guy who, you know, he's changed himself a little bit, and we'll talk about this a little more in depth when we do preview the pitchers, but he's a little bit more self-aware, I think, because remember before he went down to the knee injury, he had a lot of success slowing down his fastball. Mm-hmm. It, you know, he was dropping 4 miles an hour on his fastball and suddenly was pitching gems. So it's been an interesting sort of year for him as he battled back from that injury that cost him basically all of last season, trying to figure out, hey, who is Ronaldo Lopez in this new sort of era after last year?
9: Well, remember, I have no problem with it because it did work the one day that everybody was focused on the idea of Velo was down. Uh-oh, what's going on with him? Wait, he might be doing this on purpose. Just remember, though, Tampa's a contact team.
8: Yeah.
9: You know, they're not a big swing and miss team, and if you're going to sort of make it a little bit easier for them, watch for contact today. Let's find out how many times can he flip a double play.
8: Yeah.
9: Two outs, one pitch. How many times will he have to? This team, again, we saw it last night. If they're standing on first, they're thinking about second. You know mm-hmm. what that means? They might get thrown out at second, but they're looking to avoid a double play. One hit equals a run. So it'll be interesting to see what he does early. I think the most interesting thing for me is what is he doing the first inning? Because the top of that lineup can hit home runs. The top of that lineup can really, they can bang the old-fashioned way.
8: Yeah.
9: Everybody below that sort of slows down, and they're on-base guys, ball-and-play guy, stealing bases guys. But it's going to be a little bit tough, and I'm kind of curious. I'm not saying I would have gone for an opener. I'm not saying that. I am saying that Ronaldo Lopez, because of the first inning numbers, if there was ever going to be a candidate to maybe just say, let somebody get it up off the ground and you come on in, let's ease you in, especially after missing this much time, I would not have been shocked, or I certainly wouldn't have been sitting here going, I don't understand that. I would have. Coming back after mm-hmm. being away, first inning ERA numbers, let the plane get off the ground with somebody else handling the top of that lineup, that might have been a way that I could have said, yeah, I would have gone with that.
8: Yeah, and we'll see if he can get through that first inning. Tendencies in this game are to not give us exactly what we expected because, of course, the Tampa Bay Rays are not a home run hitting team and then they hit four yesterday.
9: Yeah, they bombed us.
8: It was unbelievable.
9: They bombed us, and again, I'm looking to see what he does because that team feels good about themselves. They're in the ballpark. They're going to dig in a little bit tonight because he's not a guy that actually can overpower you. Yeah, I want to see what the top of the lineup does, especially in the first inning.
8: Yeah, it's going to be a fun one. There's no doubt as the Braves look to even things up in the four-game set. Ben Engram sat down with Braves manager Walt Weiss a little bit earlier today. Let's hear that conversation. It's the Walt Weiss Report.
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11: Time once again for the Walt Weiss Report on the Braves Radio Network. Going into Game 2 in this series, Braves and Rays. And Ronaldo Lopez is going to the mound tonight, and he's been out with knee tendonitis, Walt. And given that it wasn't an arm injury, I'm guessing his arm's feeling really good right about now. What has he said about it?
12: Yeah, no, it kept his arm going, so that's a good thing when pitchers can do that when they're not active. You know, got built up pretty good on his rehab assignment. Yeah, and look, those innings are not quite as stressful as pitching in a major league game, so we don't have any hard pitch counts or anything for him, but we'll keep a maybe a little closer eye on it just because it's been a while since he's been in a major league game, but he's ready to go.
11: Very good. It'll be good to see him out there. You also made a roster move today. Bailey Falter is up with the club, and I'm guessing you needed some length after Suter gave you 3+ last night. Does he save you just in case?
12: Yeah, exactly. We used Eliezer Hernandez, who did a wonderful job for us while he was here on a few different occasions. Really, really did a nice job. The unfortunate part of it is, you know, we need length today since we used two of our length guys yesterday in Suter and Hernandez, and so Falter, we've seen him on the other side, faced him a lot in Pittsburgh and can't remember where else, but maybe Kansas City. We faced him a few times. You know, we had our struggles with him. He's one of those guys with a unique fastball, left-hander, doesn't light up the gun, but it's hard to get to. He's been in the big leagues plenty, so plenty of experience there, and he'll cover us.
11: Very good. And as far as pitchers go, Bryce Elder had the knee operation just yesterday. He's on the 15-day IL, and I know it's going to be 3 to 4 weeks. I'm guessing you'd have to go pretty deep in the postseason for him to be even a consideration the rest of the way. Am I accurate in saying that?
12: Yeah, I think there's a chance even before that. It's probably a long shot, but we felt like that was probably his only chance at this point. You know, he tried to work through it, and there were days where it felt pretty good. And then, you know, as time went on, it just it got a little bit worse. So, yeah, so it's a fairly quick, relatively quick recovery. 3 to 4 weeks is what they're saying. So it puts you right up against a time crunch. But, you know, in a best case scenario, maybe he's ready in the postseason.
11: Okay, well, fingers crossed for that. As far as the pitcher that you're facing tonight, Griffin Jacks, you've known him a little while, haven't you?
12: Yeah, I know, Griff. I mean, he grew up, you know, and of course, I'm out in the Denver area. Griffin's a Denver kid, went to the Air Force Academy out there. He grew up playing against my son, playing with and against my son. So I've known Griffin since he's a young kid, great family. So, yeah, it's interesting when you run into matchups like this with guys you know, or, you know, at this point in my career, kids I helped raise in some instances, you know. So happy for Griffin, but hopefully we can get the win against him tonight.
11: Yeah, definitely. One last question. I know it's been a tough stretch for Matt Olson lately. He doesn't have any RBIs this month and been a tough road for him here lately. What are you seeing with him right now? Where is he struggling most?
12: I think he's just missing some pitches. Pitches that he should hit, he's fouling off. And he's hit some balls well, especially lately. But, you know, it just he hadn't gotten on that roll that he had been on all year where he wasn't missing much. So, and he'll be that guy again. It's just a matter of time. These are the cycles of a season. But every time he steps in the box, you know, he's the type of guy that might be the start of something huge. So, yeah. I feel that way every time he steps in the box. I feel good when he's taken in a bat. So, and like I said, it can turn at any point.
11: Absolutely. Maybe that turns tonight. Best of luck. Thanks, as always, for the time. We'll catch up with you after the game.
12: All right. Thank you, Ben.
11: Thank you, Walt. This has been the Walt Weiss Report on the Atlanta Braves Radio Network.
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1: 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Game 2, 7:15 p.m. across the street as Ben Ingram and Darren O'Day will be on the call. 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Let's get to today's lineups. And for the Rays, leading off, the designated hitter, Yandy Diaz. Batting second and playing first base is Jonathan Aranda. Batting third, the third baseman, Junior Caminero. Batting fourth and doing the catching is Liam Hicks. Batting fifth and playing right field is Victor Mesa Jr. Batting sixth and playing left field is Chandler Simpson. Batting seventh, the center fielder, Cedric Mullins. Batting eighth and playing second base is Richie Palacios. And batting ninth, playing shortstop, is Jorge Mateo. And they'll be behind Griffin Jacks. For the Braves, leading off, the designated hitter, Drake Baldwin. Batting second and playing right field is Ronald Acuna Jr. Batting third, playing first base, is Matt Olson. Batting fourth in center field is Michael Harris II. Batting fifth, the shortstop, Mauricio Dubon. Batting sixth and playing left field is Mike Yastrzemski. Batting seventh, the second baseman, Ozzie Albies. Batting eighth and playing third base is Austin Riley. And batting ninth, doing the catching, is Sean Murphy. And they'll be behind Ronaldo Lopez. So Matt Olson back in that third spot. That seems to be where he's going to be. Sometimes he drops down to four. He did yesterday, but in his traditional spot in number three. Mauricio Dubon getting the start at short. Basically, when this lineup, you're getting the standard lineup that against a righty. You might see people move up and down depending on who's hot, who's cold, matchups or whatever, but essentially, these are the starting nine that you're going to go to war with against the righty pretty much all the time.
2: Yeah, real quick, Drake Baldwin and Michael Harris switched spots. He was leading off last night was Harris. You know, Drake was your DH. Sean Murphy was behind the plate last night, and I think, you know, a lot of people are like, oh, what happened? I saw that, you know, they were running. Well, they were running on Sean Murphy.
1: Right.
2: This team doesn't care. I'm serious. Put Ivan Rodriguez back there. Put Johnny Bench back there. This seems like this is who we are. We're going to run, and they did it again last night. But yeah, the lineups have been sort of a little bit of this, come see, come saw, as we like to say. Matt Olson has hit fourth a couple of times. He's back in the three hole tonight. You heard it was the question asked. What's, you know, the infamous what's going on? He's now hitting under 250, but a lot of strikeouts and a lot of frustration. And there are moments when you just see that. Matt Olson is not necessarily a guy who's, I don't think, breaking things in the tunnel on the way to the clubhouse. But when he starts dropping his laundry emphatically, he walks out of that box and things come down a little bit harder. That ain't gravity. He's helping it a little bit. He's tossed a couple of things down pretty hard as of late.
1: Yeah, he is not comfortable. There's no doubt about that. And, you know, we're talking about a guy who, yeah, he's going to have those ups and downs. That's just going to be how he operates. But we're talking about now a pretty prolonged stretch where Matt hasn't done really much of anything, hasn't contributed much at all. You heard, you know, Walt talk about it. No home runs this month. No RBIs this month. His last home run came on August 26th.
2: Yeah, this is all ooga da booga da stuff.
1: Yeah.
2: This is really not good.
1: No, it's again, he has these, and I don't think he shies away from them. He's a little bit streaky, but this has gone a little bit longer than maybe anybody expected. And so he's got to get this thing turned around. And it needs to happen now, because when Matt gets on a tear, it can last through 3-4 weeks. And you're talking about now maybe that taking you into the playoffs.
2: Yeah, if you would have asked me, is there a chance that Junior Caminero actually makes history here by becoming the second guy to have two 40 home run seasons before fully getting out of their age 22 to join Eddie Matthews, I would have said, well, he'd have to hit 2 and 3. Yeah, he can probably do that.
1: Right.
2: Well, hit one of them last night. We talked about him. Don't let him beat you. He did. Solo shot. But then Yandy Diaz was the other guy we talked about. Yandy Diaz is in some strange territory. 22 home runs, hitting 306.
1: Yeah.
2: You know, he's not Yordan Alvarez, who's 37 and 30 whatever, but, you know, it's rare these days to have a guy who's hitting for a little bit of power who can be approaching 25 home runs and hitting over 300. That's what he is.
1: Yeah, and, you know, you combine him with Junior Caminero, this team's got some pop. We were, you know, again, Jonathan Aranda's got 86 RBI. This is not a team that should be taken lightly offensively. And that ball that Junior Caminero hit yesterday, I mean, that sounded different. It looked different. That was one of the more impressive home runs we've seen in a long time.
2: Do you know the number on him? since last season. 80-plus mile-an-hour bat speed. He's got 13 more home runs than anybody in baseball in that span. Yeah, he don't go cheap.
3: No, he does not.
2: And we talked about Diaz. Again, that guy that is just a, it's just a tough at-bat. And then you throw in two more home runs because, you know, I guess Hicks wanted to get in on the action as well, and he did with a couple of RBI in his home run. It was just that off their offense looked more potent than ours by a lot last night.
3: Liam Hicks has done a really good job for them since coming over at the trade deadline. And, you know, he had come back to haunt the Braves a little bit when he was with the Marlins for a couple years as well. So, you know, you go up and down this lineup, it's pretty solid.
2: Again, he's got 18 homers for a team that doesn't hit a lot of home runs. I got 39, I got 22, and I got 18. It is top heavy. There's no doubt about it. Top of the lineup is where they do a little bit of banging. Bottom of the lineup, though, we got Chandler Simpson's trying to become a guy with 240 stolen base seasons.
3: Yeah, and his family was there in abundance last night as he was from St. Pius kid. He's been around for a while, been around these parts, and went to Georgia, transferred to Georgia Tech, in fact. But he had a huge contingent here yesterday cheering him on.
2: Well, they saw him win, that's for sure.
3: Yes.
2: Good Lord.
3: Yes, they did. That was one we'd like to forget. How do we fix this offense? We'll talk a little bit about that after the break. But first, let's get a look at yesterday's defensive play of the game.
4: Jumps up and he reels it in.
5: The defensive play of the game.
4: I feel like I just saw a ghost. How did he do that?
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6: In on the crash at third base, Riley. 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Charging in Harris. He dives, and he robs his buddy, Chandler Simpson. Those two have gone back to elementary school together. They've been opponents a long time, and Michael with bragging rights after that catch. Terrific play by Michael, and that into the top of the first inning.
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0: major slug. You know, if you really look up and down, and it's no shock that Caminero's got the best slug. He's better than Matt Olson by 50-plus points, but that, or 30-plus points, excuse me. But at a certain point, you start to look and you go, wow, you know, for a team that doesn't do certain things, they do do enough things relative to the Braves. And if you look at on-base percentage, which is creating opportunities, walks and singles turn into stolen base doubles. Yeah, they're, you know, it might not tell the whole story. Look, you don't get to 86 wins as quickly as this team has. They're only four behind Milwaukee, who's the first and only to 90. You don't do that unless you're a really good baseball team. We talked about fundamentals. We talk about creating breaks for themselves. But they do things better than you would think. I think we, and I'm a little guilty of it, we call them a spunky bunch.
1: Yeah.
0: They're just spunky. No, they're actually better than that. They're talented. And they know their personality, and they play to their personality. And that's not spunky. You know, you don't luck your way to having the best record in the American League and the fourth best record in all of baseball. Third best record now, actually, in all of baseball. Yes, you don't get lucky to do that this time of the year.
1: No, you don't. And, you know, I think at this point the Braves saw just how good they can be. And, look, I think with their pitching, it's kind of all over the place because a guy, will break him down next segment, but Griffin Jacks, record-wise, is actually less than stellar, but he has a great ERA. Nick Martinez, who we'll see tomorrow, it's like he doesn't strike anybody out, but he's one of the best pitchers record-wise in Major League Baseball. They know who they are, and they don't stray from it, which is, it's really remarkable.
0: Jax is interesting because he's going to get his 20th start, but he hasn't thrown 100 innings because he's had starts where he wasn't a starter. He's been in games. I think in 30 games, this will be his 20th start, 31st game, 21st start. But he's only thrown 94 innings, and he's given up 14 home runs in that amount of time as well. So keep an eye on that. He is a guy that's been a little bit susceptible, as we like to say.
1: Yeah. We will break down the pitching matchup in depth coming up on the other side of the break. You're listening to the Ford Leadoff Show, brought to you by your local Ford dealer, proud sponsor of your Atlanta Braves.
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1: 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Braves and Rays coming your way. 7:15 first pitch. Of course, Ben Engram and Darren O'Day will be on the call. When they get going, they'll see Griffin Jacks on the mound for the Rays. Ronaldo Lopez for the Braves. Let's break it down.
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1: All right, Griffin Jacks, 32 years old, 6'2", 195 out of the Air Force Academy. He was a third-round pick in 2016. It's been an interesting year for Griffin Jacks. 6-10 record, but a 3.82 ERA, 32 walks, 101 strikeouts, a 127 whip, and a 250 opponent batting average. Last time out, not his best performance. 2 2/3 innings, 7 hits, 6 runs, only 3 were earned. 2 walks and 1 strikeout. That was in a loss to the Mets. Pretty standard arsenal: sweeper, changeup, sinker, four-seamer, and a curveball, mid-90s fastball. He gets a lot of soft contact. That's been his MO, but he's top 12th percentile in chase and top 13th percentile in whiff. It's interesting for Griffin Jacks. He does a lot of great work with his slider, opponents batting 200, but this year he's gotten into some problems with his sinker. Opponents are hitting 304 against it.
2: So here's the real thing on him. He's 31 years old. He's going to finally get arbitration next year. He's got $3.5 million as a 31-year-old. He's thrown 94 innings. That's the most innings he's ever thrown in his career. He came up as a 26-year-old, hasn't been around that long. As we said, he's finally getting to the point where he can go to arbitration. What type of pitcher will he be? 6-10 right now, as we said, 3.82 ERA, but only, and again, 94. This is the first time ever in his career he's topped 90 innings. So the home runs, what's a little bit strange is when he broke in, he gave up bombs. Mm-hmm. He gave up 23 homers in 82 innings at 26, and you go, okay, boy, I hope they like me. Well, Minnesota did.
1: Yeah.
2: He's gotten to the point now where he has 60 decisions for his career. He has started only 35 games. But if I'm a guy and I look and I go, oh, man, I wish I was left-handed. Like, if I'm a guy like this, I go, man, I wish I was left-handed. Because there's probably a little bit of wiggle room. But at 32 years old, he's going to get a bite at the arbitration apple with over 100 innings pitched. And let's find out. I have no idea. They certainly pitch him enough to know that he's part of what their postseason plans would be. I just don't know enough about them to know where he would actually slot in the postseason. I'm assuming he goes back to the bullpen.
1: Yeah, I would imagine he does too, because, again, they're not going to need a ton of starters anyway. They'll need 3, maybe 4. But he's
2: getting a bye in the first round.
1: Yeah, well, that's true. I think a lot of that depends on Freddie Peralta too. I mean, Freddie Peralta was not very good since coming over. He wasn't very good all year long, but up until last night when he looked like Cy Young for about 6-7 innings, it does kind of depend on him. What does Griffin Jacks do in the postseason? Because if Freddie Peralta is going to look like we saw last night, maybe he is best used in the bullpen. He's a guy, too, you know, we saw, if you were big into the World Baseball Classic, there were two guys that really kind of stood out that maybe a ton of people didn't know about. It was Griffin Jacks and it was Nolan McClain. And, you know, so Griffin Jacks, he's up there in age. I mean, up there in age by baseball standards, I guess. But he is getting more and more higher pressure situations. And now with a team that is not only, you know, going to the playoffs, but now has World Series aspirations. So
2: yeah, we say this all the time. He comes from Minnesota and you go, oh, go to Tampa and get better. Now, it hasn't necessarily been jump at you better, but they changed his entire role.
1: Yeah.
2: I mean, they put him back where he's going to have 20 starts at a minimum this year.
1: Yeah. So we'll see if the Braves can get to him. And of course, Ronaldo Lopez back in it for the Braves. 4-3, a 3.64 ERA, 29 walks, 66 strikeouts. Last time out, we don't have to worry about that because he's been hurt with that knee injury. But he did have 3 minor league appearances on this particular rehab stint. 2.57 ERA, 3 walks, 11 strikeouts, a 1.14 whip, that'll play, and a 2.41 opponent batting average. Last time out, it was fine. The most important part of this is that He threw 92 pitches, 53 of which were strikes, and it's a knee, it's not an arm. Yeah. And so he did find a way to keep himself, from an arm perspective, healthy, even though he was going through this rehab.
2: Miles per hour down a couple, though, in the minor leagues. I don't know if he was just working on things or if he's back to that. I'll throw it a little bit easier and see if I can control it. The only thing I will say, and again, he's a veteran, so I don't think I would have done it to him, but I would have thought when I look at his first inning numbers against this team's first inning top of the lineup.
1: Yeah.
2: You know, he's not 24 where I go, oh, you know, I should have somebody else, you know, try to get the plane off the ground. But I might have actually thought about it tonight.
1: Yeah.
2: Hey, watch an inning. I know this is not an insult. This is not, but that group up top, they do bang it a little bit. How about you come in maybe after the first inning?
1: Right.
2: But they didn't do it. And I'm not telling you they should have, but I would have certainly said, you know, had somebody else thought of it, you know, of course I thought of it, so I go, oh, I must be pretty smart. Well, I could be pretty stupid. I might look at Ronaldo Lopez, and he might go, what are you talking about? I start baseball games. Okay, I get it. You know, don't jump me. I've also had you in the bullpen at times. But I might have done it. I might have done it.
1: It's
2: I might have had
1: the
2: somebody
1: worst
2: else
1: idea.
2: Throw the first inning.
1: It's not the worst idea. And, you know, with Ronaldo Lopez, though, this is big for him because, like we talked about before, oh. Bryce Elder's hurt. Yeah. He's not playing.
2: There's room in the end, as we like to say.
1: A.J. Smith-Shawver, okay, we'll see what happens there. You're talking about a five-man rotation if A.J. Smith-Shawver's not a part of it.
2: But you're talking about Grant Holmes being your third starter. You know, Perez is interesting because we talked about what he doesn't throw, and we watched him struggle a little bit against Philadelphia, a bigger, more powerful type team. I don't know. Is Grant Holmes locked in as a three? Maybe he is. And if he is, then everybody else is pitching in a beyond a best of three, beyond a best of five. If you're in a best of seven, would you use four? Or would you double two of those guys up and say, here, you start, you come in. We'll see. He's coming back with not a lot of time to actually prove that he is supposed to be a guy that gets a baseball to start a game in a postseason.
1: Well, and then on top of that, Brent Suter has been fine. Brent Suter can be a piggyback guy. What about Bailey Falter? He's now up too. So there are.
2: I'm going to be really honest. I forgot we got him. No, I'm not even kidding.
1: I know. I kind of did too.
2: I mean, I remember at trade deadline going, oh, yeah, Bailey Falter. Oh, well, here he is.
1: Vince, he's back.
2: Welcome.
1: See what you got, young man.
2: Group of 28.
1: Or old man, whatever he is. Young, old, whatever. excuse me. So, interesting times and a big start for Ronaldo Lopez tonight against a really, really good Rays team. Looks like it's going to be a fun night. It's Kane Brown bobblehead night. So there'll be a lot of folks into Kane Brown bobblehead.
2: Oh, interesting.
1: You know who that is?
2: Yeah, I do. Oh, yeah, please. Yeah. Please.
1: We had Alan Jackson, too.
2: I got to tell you something about two starts in Kansas City. Yeah, two starts in Kansas City. That was it this year for him.
1: Yeah.
2: He only appeared in five games. So Bailey Falter is a 29-year-old as he comes over to Atlanta and says, I'm here. And we shall all judge what we think you are as quickly as we can judge anybody that has a baseball in their hand for this team.
1: And we may see him tonight piggyback off of Ronaldo Lopez. But it should be a big crowd this afternoon. Let's get a check of our weather from the Fox 5 Storm Team and Jonathan Stacey.
3: 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There will be plenty of sunshine with few passing clouds during tonight's game. Expect no rain as temperatures fall from the low 90s into the 80s and likely into the game in the high 70s. 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
1: 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I've got a very, very simple key to the game. I've got a show sheet. I write it down every single day.
2: Yep.
1: I've got all this kind of, you know, I got like a nice logo on the front. It's got like a nice cover sheet, all that stuff. Uh-huh. So it's in depth. My key is get on base, please.
3: Yeah, one for three. One for three with runners in scoring position last night. Again, you just didn't create anything. You made Freddie Peralta look good. Do you know how bad it could have been last night?
1: Oh, yeah.
3: You know, Tampa was 1-for-11 with runners in scoring position. That was a whitewashing, and they were 1-for-11 with runners in scoring position.
1: And left 11 guys on base, too. Yeah. It could have gotten a lot worse.
3: Yeah, certainly could have. I would agree with you. To me, I'm looking at Lopez for a couple of different reasons. This game tonight, does he settle in? How's his control look? What does his velocity look like? All the things that will be up on the board. But I'm also, the top of this lineup today is going to be digging in on him. They're absolutely going to be digging in on him. And if he does, God willing, get through two times, I won't even say the third, but if he gets through two times, what do the really good hitters in this lineup do against him with him coming back?
1: Yeah, I mean, we saw just how good they can be. I mean, Yandy Diaz, one of the best players I don't think a lot of people have heard of. Jonathan Aranda, I think maybe people know him a little bit, but then Caminero and Hicks. Like, we talk about these guys. I mean, Liam Hicks at the trade deadline, he might be one of the better players that was acquired by anybody at the trade deadline. We talk about Tyler Mahle being the best pitcher acquired at the trade deadline. I'm not saying Liam Hicks is the best, but coming over from the Marlins, he has been really, really solid for them. And I think for the rest of this team, I mean, Chandler Simpson, I mean, you put Chandler Simpson and Cedric Mullins 6 and 7 respectively, that's 40 stolen bases and 19 stolen bases. And then Richie Palacio at 8 with 12 and Jorge Mateo at 9 with 16. We talk about them running. They don't run at all until the sixth spot in the lineup. And then bam, it's like the fastest team in Major League Baseball history. Whatever, I mean, it's pretty remarkable the way they've created this lineup.
3: I think I'm looking now, in fewer at-bats, he has more RBI than Drake Baldwin.
1: Yes. Yes.
3: I think he's over 70, and Drake, I think, is at
1: Drake's
3: 70.
1: At 70.
3: And I think he's got 78.
1: He's got 78.
3: And his home runs, he's just kind of right there. He's only a couple behind with 50 or 60 fewer plate appearances.
1: 18 home runs, got a 288 ERA batting average as opposed to Drake's 276.
3: I'm just telling you, offensively, he's every bit as good with fewer plate appearances than Drake Baldwin right now.
1: Yeah, the whole team, you can say, we talk about this a lot with the Rays and the Brewers. If they like your guy, don't trade him. Listen, they know what they're doing.
3: I had a buddy who was a scout for Tampa, and I used to joke with him all the time. I said, please, lose the Braves' number. Unless call me, and I'll tell the Braves that you're about to call, and I'm going to say, don't answer.
1: Yeah.
3: Because it just feels like they know yours every bit as good, if not better than yours. They know yours every bit as good or not better than you know yours. And there's something to it. Because they're not doing it. They're not wallet whipping anybody. That's for damn sure.
1: Yeah. Yeah, that's true. All right. Hopefully we can get a win over the Rays and even things up coming up tonight. We'll take a break, though. When we come back, we'll cash in on the baseball action with our prize picks, picks of the day. This is the Ford Leadoff Show on the Atlanta Braves Radio Network.
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1: 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I'm going to try to speak something into existence. We talked earlier about how the Braves haven't walked that much, third fewest in Major League Baseball and the fewest since August 1st. So I'm going to speak it into existence. Griffin Jacks, more than 1.5 walks allowed. All I want's two, just two, and I think they'll get that done. And then Drake Baldwin, unfortunately, I don't think the offense is going to click that much. Less than 4.5 plate appearances. So less than 4.5 plate appearances for Drake. But Griffin Jacks is going to walk at least two. Those two together pay 3.75x on Prize Picks.
2: All right. Sean Murphy, more than half an RBI.
1: Ooh, I like that.
2: Get something going there. And I'm going to go fewer pitcher outs. We talked about yesterday Peralta going more. He didn't give up the home runs I was hoping he was going to give up. But it was a pretty short pitchers outs numbers. I think pitchers outs today, the idea that 12.5 on Jacks today, I think is a little bit rich. I'm not really sure they're going to – I'm also banking on the Braves doing something offensively where they go a little bit quicker. We're going to get them out of this thing.
1: Okay. I hope you're right. I that would be fantastic. I would love to get into their bullpen.
2: It's four innings worth of work and gone. Let's find out if that happens tonight.
1: So not five and dive, four and dive.
2: Can I tell you, I hope it's four, get the hell beat out of you. And they go, we got to get him out of that game.
1: Three and get the hell beat out of
2: you. Because A.J. Smith-Shawver had one of those nights last night. He didn't even make it through four.
1: Yeah.
2: Let's hope we counter – with their guy tonight and decide to beat him up in the middle of the street a little bit.
1: That would be phenomenal. We didn't get that deep into their bullpen at all yesterday. And I know there's only one more game left, but let's go ahead and do that. And honestly, for Ronaldo Lopez, still, we don't have an off day until next Thursday. So I don't expect Ronaldo Lopez to give us a ton of length, but it would be very helpful if he gave a little bit of length. Now, Brent Suter, to his credit, he did a lot of great work yesterday. I don't really know if his work and his value to this team is really being appreciated enough, because that's like the third or fourth time where he's come in and said, give me the ball, let's go, and gotten a couple innings out of a game where the starter didn't go very long.
2: Can I tell you the guy we haven't mentioned for them? There's a guy named Brian Baker. Nobody knows who the hell he is except he's got 39 saves. So I will put that in perspective. He's got 39 saves and nobody's talking about him.
1: He leads Major League Baseball, doesn't he?
2: He's not Mason Miller, and he's not, but he's got 39 saves. The Washington Nationals blew their 38th save yesterday. Oh, Major League record, 38. They as a team have blown more than this guy's got actual saves. And you don't talk about him, you don't care about him, until you look up and you go, oh, wait, they got a back-end guy. They pitched him last night. He threw 9 pitches, 6 strikes, and he was out of it. But they threw him, which means he had not been getting a lot of work. 39 saves with a 1.61 ERA.
1: That's insane.
2: And a .91 whip. And nobody knows who the hell he is.
1: It's just the Rays. It's just the Rays, man. They find people, and then suddenly they become the best players on the planet. It's remarkable what they do over there. All right, before we wrap things up, let's pause 10 seconds for station identification. This is the Atlanta Braves Radio Network.
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1: All right, let's get this done, Chris. Let's get it done. Let's get it done quickly. Let's be more interesting than it was yesterday. Yesterday was one we needed to flush. Let's get happy vibes in the postgame.
2: Yeah,
1: show.
2: Let me give you one more thing about Brian Baker. He was with Baltimore for a handful of years. Right after COVID, he was with Toronto, but again, this is a guy that they get their hold of him, and the guy is arguably the best pitcher in baseball nobody talks about.
1: It's unbelievable. All right, for all of us here at the Braves Radio Network, thank you for listening. Braves Rays Game 2 next.
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1: Michael Harris gets good wood on it, rising back to the chop house, taking flight and out of here! Right into the chop house for Michael Harris!
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1: Swung on and jolted high in the air, back to the wall, a sonic boom! Braves win it!
0: 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Tonight, the Braves and Rays keep it going at Truist Park in Atlanta as Matt Olson and the Braves look to win their interleague home series against Tampa Bay. 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
1: Good evening, everybody, and welcome into Atlanta Braves Baseball. Tonight from Truist Park in Atlanta, Georgia, it's the middle game in this series of three between the Braves and the Rays. On the mound for the Braves, right-hander Reynaldo Lopez. He'll be opposed by fellow right-hander Griffin Jacks. Great to have you with us. Nice night at the ballpark alongside Darren O'Day and our producer-engineer Jonathan Chadwick. Ben Ingermere with you. And let's start right there with the pitching matchup. Let's go to Reynaldo Lopez, Darren. First time that we've seen him in over 6 weeks, and should he look good, that'd be a big boost for the Braves.
2: Yeah, it certainly would. Braves will take all the help they can get right now down this stretch run. You know, looking at Reynaldo, he's a guy that you really want him to get his feet under him and see what he can do and how he can help you in the postseason, whether it's as a starter or in the bullpen. If the Braves really push him, he could get four starts, so that would be a nice audition for him, but it's certainly good to have him back out there working tonight.
1: Yes, it is. And this time of year, you don't want to wait till the last 3 or 4 days before the playoffs start to know what you're doing on the mound. You'd like to have some guys not only healthy, but pitching well. And Reynaldo has just enough length on the runway to do that, doesn't he?
2: I think so. I do. We've seen A.J. Smith-Shawver as he works back from Tommy John. Command's just not where he wants it to be and where you would expect possibly your Game 3 starter to be. So, you know, where he's at right now, that third game starter is still open, assuming we make it to the playoffs, which I think we will. And Reynaldo is one of those guys that could fit that bill. He's dominant at sometimes. We've seen that before. Right before he hit the IL, the velocity was a little down, so that'll be something to keep an eye on here tonight, see if he's ramped up that fastball velo with some time off. And he's got multiple ways to get hitters out with the slider and the breaking ball as well.
1: It's one side of the coin. Flip side is, no matter how good he is, you got to score runs. And that's been an issue for the Braves. We've seen stretches where they just have been lifeless at the plate. You go back to the month of June, and the numbers were really bad. Then those numbers turned back up in July and August. And you're hoping for more of that. But here in the month of September, it's left a lot to be desired, hasn't it?
2: Yeah, you could say that. You know, it's unfortunately become sort of a one-dimensional offense. If the ball doesn't leave the yard, the Braves really struggle to win. Just 16-30 this season when they don't hit a home run. And the last 2 days, yeah, you can say there's a little hangover from Philly, and Luzardo was on, had his A game. But, yeah, they got to find a way. They haven't had an extra base hit the last two games. They got to get something going.
1: All right. When we come back, I'll introduce you to the starting lineups. And after that, we'll get to baseball, Braves and Rays coming up tonight on the Atlanta Braves Radio Network. One ingredient, endless possibilities. 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

0: Back at Truist Park here in Atlanta, taking you right up to first pitch. It's the Braves and the Rays tonight in the second game of this series, and it's time now for the starting lineups powered by Georgia Power, the official electric energy partner of the Atlanta Braves. We'll start off with the visiting Rays. They have the best record in the American League. They're managed by Kevin Cash, and they come in with a record of 86-58. They're in first place in the East with a four-game lead over the Yankees and a seven-game lead over the Red Sox. The Rays will lead it off tonight with their DH, Yandy Diaz. He was one of four Rays to homer last night. First baseman Jonathan Aranda batting second. Hitting third baseman Junior Caminero. And batting cleanup, the catcher Liam Hicks. Batting fifth for Tampa Bay, right fielder Victor Mesa. He'll be followed by Atlanta native left fielder Chandler Simpson batting sixth. Hitting seventh, center fielder Cedric Mullins. Batting eighth, second baseman Richie Palacios. Rounding out the bottom of the order for the Rays, shortstop Jorge Mateo. And on the mound for the Rays, it'll be the right-hander Griffin Jacks. He is 6-10 with a 3.82 ERA. So again for the Rays, Diaz, Aranda, Caminero, Hicks, Mesa, Simpson, Mullins, Palacios, Mateo, and Jacks on the mound. Those are the Rays. Now for Walt Weiss's Braves. This will be game number 146 of the season. There are 16 left to be played. The Braves have a record of 85-60. They're in first place in the NL East with a four-game lead over the Phillies. Walt Weiss will lead it off tonight with his DH, Drake Baldwin. Batting second, right fielder Ronald Acuna Jr. And hitting third, first baseman Matt Olson. Batting cleanup, center fielder Michael Harris. Hitting fifth, shortstop Mauricio Dubon. Slotted sixth, it's the left fielder Mike Yastrzemski. Batting seventh, second baseman Ozzie Albies. Hitting eighth, third baseman Austin Riley. Batting ninth, catcher Sean Murphy. And on the mound for the first time in a little over 6 weeks, it's the right-hander Reynaldo Lopez coming off of knee inflammation. And he's out there tonight. He's 4-3 with a 3.64 ERA. So again for the Braves, Baldwin, Acuna, Olson, Harris, Dubon, Yastrzemski, Albies, Riley, Murphy, and Lopez on the mound. You know who's in there? They will be on the field when we come back. Braves and Rays right around the corner on the Atlanta Braves Radio Network.
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0: 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Braves down in the first base dugout, about to charge out onto the field, wearing the white uniforms tonight. White tops, white pants, red lettering, red numerals, outlined in navy. Braves across the chest on top of the red tomahawk. And our visitors from Tampa Bay over there in the third base dugout wearing the navy blue uniform tops, gray pants, navy numerals and lettering outlined in white, and Rays across the chest of their navy uniforms. Folks, cash in on the baseball action with Prize Picks. Now, that's the official daily fantasy sports partner of the Atlanta Braves. And here's what you do. 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Braves have taken the field. Here's the leather for Atlanta. Matt Olson at first base. Ozzie Albies is at second. Mauricio Dubon, the shortstop, and Austin Riley is at third. In left field, it'll be Mike Yastrzemski. Patrolling center field, Michael Harris, and out in right field, Ronald Acuna. The catcher is Sean Murphy, and on the mound, it'll be Reynaldo Lopez. Behind the plate, calling balls and strikes, is Willie Trainer, and the rest of the umpiring crew, Jansen Visconti at first base. Second base umpire is Nick Marley, and at third base, it'll be the crew chief, Lance Barrett. So like we mentioned, on the mound, Reynaldo Lopez. First time we've seen him out there since July 26th. 32-year-old right-hander from the Dominican stands 6'1", 225 pounds, and he's making his 25th appearance this season, his 12th as a starter, and he's gone 4-3 with a 3.64 ERA. So the last time we saw him, that was in Baltimore, and Darren, his velocity was maybe as low as it's been all year, but it was perhaps the best line he's turned in all season.
1: Yeah, it was a really strange way to go about throwing 5 2/3 scoreless. We're used to seeing Ronaldo sitting mid-90s. He'll run up to 97, 98 when he wants to. That game he was sitting right at 91, 92 and really fooling Baltimore hitters with well-placed fastballs. And it was fun to watch him do that. I do hope here tonight that velocity might be a little bit healthier and that location is still there. That'd be a good recipe for success.
0: Yes, it would. He went 5 2/3 that day, didn't give up a single run, scattered 5 hits, a walk and 6 strikeouts, got a no decision in a game the Braves won. But that was 6 weeks and 3 days ago, and it was knee inflammation that sidelined him. So he's out there. So I think that's the best news, is it wasn't an arm injury. Yes. That arm should be fresh.
1: Yeah, he had a shoulder issue, and those can be recurring. Luckily, it was just his knee, and you can come back clean slate, keep the arm going, ready to go again when it's your turn.
0: Yandy Diaz climbing in for the Rays. He climbs in. He's ready. So is Lopez. And now for the ball game. First pitch is a ball low and inside. And we start up at 7:16 Eastern, 6:16 Central, and 87 degrees here in Atlanta. Little breeze in out of left center field. 1-0 pitch on the way to Yandy Diaz. That'll be looped in the center and down for a base hit. Got a fastball coming in at 93. And Yandy, who had 2 base hits last night, including a homer, is 1-for-1 with a single today. By the way, the time of the first pitch is brought to you by Schumann Farms. 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
1: First inning has been an issue for Ronaldo this season, sporting a 7.36 ERA, batters hitting over 300. So if he can get through this first inning without too much damage and too many pitches thrown, he could set himself up for success.
0: It's the top of this Rays order that does so much damage. They don't hit many home runs as a team, but the top of the order has a lot of power. That'll be swung on a miss by Aranda. And we saw that last night. Diaz hit a homer. Caminero hit a homer. Hicks hit a homer. Altogether, they hit 4 home runs last night. The other one came from the guy batting 8th in Palacios, but the rest of them coming from the top of the order. Well, 1 from Lopez. That'll be fouled off. Touch the slider. For Lopez this season, as a starter, he's gone 2-3 with a 3.81 ERA. As a reliever, 2-0 with a 3.27 ERA. And he sees himself as a starter, wants to be a starter. And so long as he's healthy enough, Braves have had him out there as such. 0-2, just missed the outside corner with a slider. They get 1-2 on Jonathan Aranda. Yandy Diaz takes his lead at first base. Aranda 1-for-4 last night. Left-handed batter. 1-2 swung on, miss. Fastball 94. That's a good sign.
1: That sure is. For you know, Ronaldo Lopez likes to get those strikeouts, and so to get an early one, especially with his fastball located perfectly at the top of the zone, that complements the slider and the curveball so well. He's got to feel good about that one.
0: It was a good one. 94 and a little bit up in the zone. And that's our Gas South bringing the heat strikeout. And just like Reynaldo Lopez, Gas South is bringing the heat with no deposits, no hidden fees, and simple natural gas rates. Here's Junior Caminero. And he takes a first pitch strike, showed him a first pitch slider. This guy rocked one out of here last night. 455 feet, his 39th home run of the year. Right on right matchup, and the 0-1 pitch on the way to Caminero. He swings and misses at a slider down. Caminero overtook Yordan Alvarez for the American League lead in home runs with his 39th yesterday. He has an RBI in four straight games, and he's sitting on 93 of those for the year. Reynaldo way ahead, nothing and two. Good lead at first base by Diaz. 0-2 pitch. Just missed the inside corner. We have an ABS challenge. From here, that looked pretty good. Sean Murphy tapping the helmet. ABS tells us that is a ball, just barely low. So the Braves lose a challenge, missed by 0.2 of an inch.
1: I like the challenge, though. Talked about his first inning struggles and what a dangerous hitter is standing in the box. So worth risking that there.
0: 1-2 on Caminero. No score in the top of the first. 1-2 to ground ball to Riley. He stabs it, goes to second. There's one. Ozzie sends it to first and a double play. 5-4-3, and Lopez gets the ground ball he was looking for and gets through the jam there in the first inning. No runs, one hit, no errors, none left. We go to the bottom of the first inning, Rays nothing, and the Braves coming up when we come back.
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0: No score to the bottom of the first inning. Drake Baldwin, Ronald Acuna, and Matt Olson coming to the plate for the Braves to face Griffin Jacks. Here's the leather for Tampa Bay. Jonathan Aranda is at first base. Richie Palacios is at second base. Jorge Mateo, the shortstop, and Junior Caminero is the third baseman. Chandler Simpson is in left field. Cedric Mullins in center field. Victor Mesa is in right field. Catcher is Liam Hicks, and on the mound, the right-hander Griffin Jacks. J-A-X, Griffin Jacks. Here's the pitch on the way, and Baldwin gets under it. Pops it up on the infield. Junior Caminero walking in. He's on the grass, and he will make the catch. That was way up there, and one pitch and one down. Folks, today's A-list member of the game is Brian Thrower over in Alabama. Brian has been an A-list member since 2019, and his favorite perks include attending A-list Play Day and receiving exclusive gifts. Congratulations to Brian, today's A-list member of the game. Here comes Ronald Acuna, about to take his first peek at Griffin Jacks. Jacks 6'2", 195, out of Greenwood Village, Colorado. First pitch over for a called strike, sinker at 96. Jacks this season 6-10 with a 3.82 ERA, and he's making his 31st appearance and his 20th start. And he's coming off a really rough outing his last turn. 0-1 on the way to Acuna. Ronald sends it foul off of his foot, nothing and two. What are these Braves hitters going to be seeing from Griffin Jacks?
1: It's an interesting arsenal. It's a six-pitch mix, but the first two pitches, most used pitches, are off-speed pitches. So two dominant off-speed pitches, the sweeper to the righties, the changeup to the lefties, and then you get into his fastballs, which Ronald just fouled off his ankle there. Looks like he's in a good deal of pain after that. So you got the sinker, the four-seamer, and a cutter and a curveball. But those first two pitches, the sweeper and the changeup, are the stars of the show for Jacks.
0: Well, two on the way to Acuna. And he swings and sends it foul. That was a fastball there, 97. See, that's the interesting thing. He can hit 97, upper 90s with a fastball, yet that four-seamer is his fourth most used pitch.
1: Mm-hmm. And he's got good vert on it, so he's going to use it at the top of the zone for a swing and a miss, especially here with two strikes.
0: No score, bottom of the first. And the 0-2 to Acuna, hit hard out towards center field. Mullins back, sprinting back to the warning track, makes an over-the-shoulder catch. And then gently into the padded wall in center field. That came off of Ronald's bat at 109. But Mullins had a good first step to it, two down in the inning.
1: Now, there is damage on Jax's fastballs. You mentioned the extreme velocity, especially for a starter, 97. If the Braves can be patient and lay off the sweeper and the changeup, they can hit the sinker and the four-seamer hard.
0: Two down for Matt Olson. He's looking to hit something hard. First pitch he sees is a called strike. That last turn for Jacks on September the 2nd, one that he liked to forget. He couldn't get out of the third inning against the Mets. Gave up six runs, three earned on seven hits. Just one strikeout, took a loss. Olson swings and fouls it off the gear of Liam Hicks. And for Jacks, it was his first appearance in a month. He had been dealing with elbow discomfort. By looking at the numbers on that line, sounds like some rust he had.
1: Oh, absolutely. It's always a challenge, especially when it's in your pitching arm. And mentally, you might be second-guessing it and questioning your release point. So, yeah, he's got to sweep that one under the rug and move on.
0: 0-2 pitch. Olson fouls it back. For Jacks, he hasn't won a game since July 22nd. Since then, 0-3 with a 3.38 ERA. He did have 10 strikeouts in one of those losses, though. That was a game where it just wasn't his fault. Nothing and two on Matt Olson. Jacks deals. Olson takes a ball low and inside. That curveball bounces away from the catcher, Hicks. Rays have gone 15-15. In the 30 games that Jacks has appeared in. And his numbers as a starter versus numbers as a reliever, pretty similar. As a starter, 3-5 with a 3.60 ERA. As a reliever, 3-5 with a 4.06 ERA. And this right-hander brings the 1-2. Olson takes a ball low, 2-2. Mention that he's from Greenwood Village, Colorado. That's the Denver area. And chatting with Walt Weiss before the game, Walt, of course, spent time managing the Rockies and still lives out there a lot of the offseason. Here's the 2-2 pitch. Matt grounds one hard out to second. That'll be taken by Palacios. He throws over to first base for the out, and that ends the bottom of the first inning. So we played one. We go to the top of the

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0: scoreless into the top of the second inning alongside Darren O'Day and our producer-engineer Jonathan Chadwick. Ben Ingramier with you. The original Louisiana hot sauce keeps the flavor bases loaded with three simple ingredients: peppers, vinegar, and salt, and flavor that always hits. It's exactly why the original Louisiana hot sauce is the official hot sauce of the Atlanta Braves. That's Louisiana Hot. Buy you some. Liam Hicks leads off for the Rays. It'll be Hicks, Mesa, and Simpson, 4, 5, and 6 in their order. Reynaldo Lopez out there for the first time in 6 weeks. Veteran right-hander in his 11th season in the big leagues, an all-star once. And in his 292 major league appearances, a record of 51-57, and a 3.91 ERA. There's the pitch on the way to Hicks. He'll take a strike on the inside corner. Good fastball. Lopez has been with the White Sox, the Angels, the Guardians, the Nationals, and the Braves. Now, time called by Liam Hicks. Well, Lopez, he's seen the Rays for the 14th time in his career, 5th time as a starter. 2-4 career record against them and an ERA over 7 in his career versus the Rays. But it's been a while since he's seen them. A 1 pitch. And Hicks with a shot out to short, taken on one bounce in shallow center by Dubon. Nice play, sending it over in time for the out. That had him on his heels, pushing him back into the grass of center field. But he's able to hold his balance long enough to put forth a good throw, and that's in time of the out.
1: Great awareness and arm strength. He was falling out towards Michael Harris there in center field. And knew he had to get rid of that quick. Luckily, he's got the arm to back it up. Nice play there.
0: It's hard enough to make that play. It's another element when you make it and look smooth doing it.
1: That's a good point.
0: He was able to look very smooth, making a really challenging play. Victor Mesa takes a ball low. For Reynaldo Lopez, this is the first time he's faced the Rays since 2023. No score, top of the second. 1-0 pitch, crushed a deep right field. That's rising high, flying back, deep into the chop house, 1-0 in favor of the Rays. Victor Mesa had a big night last night with an RBI single and a double, and tonight he belts one over the right field wall to put the Rays on top, his 11th home run of the year.
1: That was a pretty good poke there. Ronald Acuna in right didn't even waste a courtesy step, pretending to go backwards. And as a pitcher, you look out there, you look at your outfielder, trying to figure out if it's gone or not. And if you see his feet not moving at all, you got a pretty good idea you're not getting that one back.
0: Yeah, that was belted. My goodness. Braves have been out homered 5-0 in this series. Chandler Simpson takes ball a little bit low and outside. So Mesa with his 26th RBI of the year and a 1-0 lead for the Rays. Offering to Simpson. That's scalded up the middle. Pass to diving Mauricio Dubon at short. He was diving to his left and out of his reach. Even if he gets to that, I don't know, you pop up and get Simpson as quickly as he can move. So it's a single by Simpson.
1: One of the very fastest runners in the league, and he's got zones. If he hits the ball to him, he's going to be safe, and that's one of them. You know, it's just up the middle. No shortstop's going to make that play, even if they are able to glove it.

0: Keep an eye on him. Stole a base last night. Ronaldo Lopez traditionally has been pretty deliberate to the plate.
1: He's got a big lead at first base. Cedric Mullins, the batter, takes a ball high and outside. And that's just part of it when you talk about Lopez and being slow to the plate at times. This Rays team likes to run no matter who's out there.
0: Yes. And I'm guessing they're going to test him early.
1: He's got a big lead at first. 1-0 pitch. Mullins shows bunt, pulls back, takes a strike. And the count even 1-1.
0: In Ronaldo's 3 years as a Brave, just three base runners out of 23 stolen bases have been caught. So he's not giving his catchers a great chance to get them.
1: Rays are fourth in baseball in stolen bases. 1-1 pitch, fouled back by Mullins, swinging through a fastball, 1-2. 1-0 Rays, top of the second inning. Good crowd settling in on a Wednesday night, middle game in this series. Final game in this series will be a day game tomorrow. That'll be a 12:15 Eastern first pitch. And the Braves need to win this one to make that one a rubber game. Pick off to first, Simpson back in with a dive. 1-2 on Cedric Mullins. Got a lot of pop in his bat, just a 205 average. But he's hit 14 home runs this season. Pick off again to first base, and Simpson back in with a dive. Mullins attended Brookwood High School in Snellville. Born in North Carolina, but went to high school here in Georgia. Big lead at first by Simpson. And a throw over. That's the third move over, and he's back in there safely, and that'll balk him down to second base. Had him leaning. He had actually lengthened the lead, but Lopez throws over for that third time, and if you don't get him, that's a balk.
0: And that's one of the few times it's probably worth a throw over there. Because he was going with that two-strike count. Simpson looking for a breaking ball. Something slow in the dirt makes it hard to throw, and almost had him there at first.
1: 1-2 to Mullins, and he swings through a slider and misses. So he strikes him out. Second strikeout by Ronaldo Lopez, two down in the inning, and it's up to Richie Palacios. Richie Palacios belted a homer last night. He was 1-for-4, also had a walk. And he's been on a home run binge lately. He's homered in each of his last three games that he's had a plate appearance in, that is. Pitch on the way to Palacios, and a ball outside. Overall, he has four homers in five games with a plate appearance this month. So it's been a very good month of September for Richie Palacios. Runner at second, two down, 1-0 Rays. 1-0 pitch, missed the outside corner with a curveball. A home run by Victor Mesa just a few innings ago put the Rays on the board. Lopez trying to halt the damage right there. 2-0 pitch, low it inside with a slider.
0: I'm watching Chandler Simpson dancing around out there at second base. Not a really a situation for him to go to third, but the last guy I remember on the bases that affected the game like Simpson was Billy Hamilton. And he's a guy who, when he would get on base, it would just throw you off your pitching game.
1: 3-0 pitch. Palacios takes a called strike.
0: Because you're always worried. You know he's going, right? And you're going to do your best to keep him close to the base and give your catcher his best shot at throwing him out. But you're always using a certain percentage of your brain power with base runners like them.
1: Probably to a point where you have to wake yourself up and say, there's still somebody in the box I got to pitch
0: right.
1: to.
0: Yeah, you can lose your focus easily.
1: Reynaldo's 3-1. Missed outside ball 4. Nowhere near with a slider. So it's a two-out walk. First walk allowed by Lopez. Here comes Jorge Mateo. Well, these Rays have been scoring a bunch of runs lately. They have scored 6 runs or more in each of their last 4 games. And they've won 3 of those. Altogether, they've plated 26 runs with 9 homers and 7 steals in that span. And they already have a homer in this one. Runners take off. Pitch is a ball. Throw down to second. And the one-out throw is not in time. So a double steal by Palacios and Simpson. And they're at second and third at a 1-0 count on Mateo.
0: That's part of their game. We talked about it a lot last night. Their style of play, putting the ball in play, running the bases extremely hard, puts a lot of pressure on the opposing defense. And they're continuing to do that here tonight.
1: So now Mateo, who was 1-for-5 last night, has a chance to add on to this Rays lead. They already lead 1-0. 2 men in scoring position, 2 down, and the 1-0 pitch on the way to Mateo. Strike. That time showed him a fastball at 94. Mateo played most of this season as a Brave. Now with the Rays. 1-1 from Lopez. That's fouled back into the screen. 1-2. We've seen Lopez get his 2 strikeouts using his slider. Let's see where he goes here versus Mateo. That fastball, 95. Probably the best reading we've seen on a Lopez fastball to this point. 1-2 to the plate. That's squared up and driven into center field, and that's down for a base hit. This will drive in 2 runs. Mateo tags a slider right up the middle, rakes in the 2 runs, and it's now 3-0 Rays in the second.
0: Lopez went to the slider. That was the right pitch, wrong location. Just caught too much of the plate. Mateo knows he's going to see a steady diet of those and puts a good swing on it. And again, the legs of the Rays prove costly to the Braves. Stealing bases, getting in scoring position, cashing in those opportunities.
1: They are relentless when it comes to that. Now back to the top of the order to Yandy Diaz. Diaz singled in the first inning. He swings with the first pitch and sends it foul over here to our right. Diaz, another guy who's had a terrific month of September so far. He's batting .400 this month. He's also scored 6 times in 7 previous games. He's turning it on at the right time. Runner goes, 0-1 pitch is a ball low. Throw down to second base. And in there safely is Mateo. Head first slide just ahead of the throw from Sean Murphy. I mean, everybody in their order pretty much, Darren, top to bottom. They get on base, they're taking off.
0: Well, we're going to have to throw somebody out to make him stop. It's not going to stop. That's now near 30 stolen bases with just 3 thrown out against Ronaldo. And This is a team that's not going to stop until they get a very big lead.
1: They're looking to add on to a 3-0 lead. Runner at second, 1-1 to Diaz, and a fastball low and outside. Three nothing Rays, top of the second. Lopez at 32 pitches. Here comes number 33. And the 2-1 sent foul. That's into the third deck to our right. They're in the bottom of the third inning in Philadelphia, and the Astros have a 4-1 lead on the Phillies. And again, we'll keep a close eye on that one. Braves enter the action tonight with a 4-game lead on the Phillies, but they're going to take care of their own business here in Atlanta. 2-2. Low it outside with a fastball. Yandy Diaz is the 7th Ray to the plate here in the top of the second. Homer, 2 singles, a walk. 3-2 pitch. Ground ball out to short. Taken on the big bounce by Dubon. Off-balance throw and picked out at first base by Olsen out of the dirt. Nice play by Matt. And that ends the top of the second inning, but 3 tallies for the Rays, including a homer by Victor Mesa. We go to the bottom of the second inning. 3-0 Tampa Bay.
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0: With the Rays on top 3-0, we go to the bottom of the second inning. Braves will be sending up Harris, Dubon, and Yastrzemski in the Toyota Stolen Base Challenge inning. 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Probably an uphill battle to get a winner tonight, trailing 3-0. Let's see what takes place. Griffin Jacks goes back to work. He had a 1-2-3 first inning. And there to greet him, Michael Harris. Michael takes a strike on the outside corner. We were telling you that Jacks is from the Denver area and that Walt Weiss still spends a lot of his time in the offseason in Denver. And Walt's sons played ball growing up with Griffin Jacks. 0-1 to Harris and a ground ball to third base, giving ground but gloving Caminero. Gloves it, sends it over. That's in time for the out. Nice play by Caminero. That got on him quickly, but he's able to play it cleanly and one down. But getting to finish that story for Walt, he's known Griffin Jacks since he was a little boy. And now managing against him in the big leagues.
1: Yeah, it's got to be a cool moment for Walt because, you know, Walt was a big leaguer, right? He achieved his dream in baseball, and I'm sure Griffin Jacks had thought about this a lot of his life, and now he's here and pitching against his old friend.
0: He goes to work on Dubon. First pitch fastball misses, one ball and no strikes. Griffin Jacks in his sixth season in the big leagues. Seen the Braves twice prior to tonight, but both in relief. That'll be fouled back by Dubon. For Jacks, he was the Colorado High School Player of the Year. And he was actually drafted by the Phillies out of high school, 12th round choice in 2013, and did not sign. And instead went to the Air Force Academy, had a good career there, became a third-round choice of the Twins in 2016. 1-1 to Dubon. That's fouled off on a check swing. And then Jacks was traded from Minnesota to Tampa Bay last year. That was the Taj Bradley deal as those two swapped homes. So Jacks goes down to Tampa Bay and joins that stable of pitchers that they have. 3-0 Rays, bottom of the second. 1-2 to Dubon. And Mauricio sends it foul into the seats down the right field line. For Jacks, he's the son of a former NFL player. His dad, Garth, played college ball at Florida State and then played 10 seasons in the NFL between the Cowboys and the Cardinals. A decade in the NFL is impressive. Here's the 1-2 pitch. There's a ball low and outside. And when it comes to his father, Garth's highlight reel, made several great plays in his career, but the play that people have asked him about more than any, there is a game that he was playing in one time in the NFL, and a fan who was overserved ran out onto the field. There's the 2-2 pitch, and Dubon sends it foul. And it was his father who charged at the fan and took him down, and the place erupted, went crazy. That was Griffin Jack's father, who played in the NFL for a decade.
1: I mean, you got to be pretty drunk to be running out on an NFL field,
0: right,
1: when these guys get paid to tackle idiots running around.
0: Yeah, I'd imagine that fan found out the hard way that day. Here's a 2-2 pitch on the way to Dubon. That's fouled off to our right, still 2-2. Braves still looking for their first hit. Four up and four down for Griffin Jacks. He rubs up a new baseball. He's got a 3-run lead here in the bottom of the second. Two-two from the righty. That's fouled off again by Dubon. Braves have plated a total of just one run over the course of their last two games. And it's the first time since 2024 the Braves have been held without an extra base hit in consecutive games. The Braves haven't been held without an extra base hit in three straight games since 1988. Looking for a hit of any kind right here. 2-2 pitch and a looper in the right center field, and that's down for a hit. Dubon got a sinker that he turned around, had just enough on it to get it over the infield. One out single by Dubon, and the Braves have their first base runner.
1: Really good battle there by Dubon. And just watching that at bat unfold and then ending with a hit like that, just a soft serve over second baseman, he would fit in on this Rays team. You know, with their philosophy of how they're trying to string together consecutive hits, never striking out, and nice approach there to get that one in the hit column.
0: And brought his hands in and got just enough on it. Mike Yastrzemski takes a first pitch strike. Saw Yastrzemski go for 3 last night. Pop out, fly out, and a ground out. In at third base, Caminero. He's on the grass. 0-1 to Yastrzemski. And he swings, and it's a fly ball towards left center field. Mullins and Simpson coming together. That'll be Simpson's ball in left. He makes the catch. Back to first base for Mauricio Dubon.
1: Now, you mentioned Caminero on the grass. They've been very aggressive at third base with Caminero's positioning. I mean, he's not just a step on the grass. He's a good 12, 14 feet inside the grass cut line, and I haven't seen too many third basemen play that position that aggressively.
0: That's where you'd expect him to be if the batter were already squared around a bunt.
1: Exactly.
0: And Yaz had not displayed any sign of bunting. Big lead at first base by Harris, and that draws the attention of Jax, who steps off. And Harris back into the bag at first base. Well, everybody on the field yelling at Jax to step off. Two down for Ozzie Albies. Ozzie takes a ball outside. If he can reach, Austin Riley would come to the plate, looking for something out of the bottom of the order. 3-0 Tampa Bay in the bottom of the second. Harris dancing in first base. He takes off. Pitch is a ball high. Throw down to second base. And he's out at second base. Jorge Mateo was drifting left and put the tag on, looked like somewhere on the legs. And second base umpire Nick Marley says that Dubon is out. And this will not be challenged. So Dubon caught stealing. And that's how the bottom of the second comes to an end. So, no runs, one hit, no errors, and none left. We go to the top of the third inning, 3-0 Rays.

Beanie's, open on Sundays with the exquisite Best Oyster Rockefeller. 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

0: With the Rays on top 3-0, we go to the top of the third inning. It'll be Aranda, Caminero, and Hicks due up for Tampa Bay. Folks, get Wi-Fi so reliable it never gets caught looking at one price for the next 5 years and same-day Wi-Fi. Xfinity, imagine that. We were giving you that score earlier from Philadelphia. And the Phillies have Christopher Sanchez on the mound tonight, so what's wild is how the Astros have already scored 6 runs in that game. They have a 6-4 lead on the Phillies in the top of the fourth inning. And that's your first glance at the out-of-town scoreboard delivered to you by Saia, the official freight carrier of the Atlanta Braves. That is Saia. Jonathan Aranda pounds one into the ground. Out to second, taken on 2 hops by Ozzie Albies. Flip over there to first base, 1 pitch, 1 down.
1: I hope Houston gets all those hits out against the Phillies before we have to play them next week.
0: Yeah, that's a good point. For the Braves, we'll finish up this series with the Rays tomorrow. Then we'll see the Phillies come to town this weekend for 3. And then the road trip that you're talking about, we go to Chicago to see the Cubs for 3, and then Houston to see the Astros for 3. Junior Caminero takes a strike on the inside corner. Then we come home for 3 to see the Reds, and then right back out on the road to finish the season with 3 against Miami. That's not the easiest trek to the finish, seeing the Rays, Phillies, Cubs, and Astros in there. A 1 foul back. But for the Phillies, they'll wrap up their series with the Astros. Then, as I mentioned, they come here. They have 2 games against Washington. They have 4 games against the Mets in New York. And then they finish with 3 at home against the Brewers, followed by 3 at home against these Rays. That's not an easy path to the finish line either.
1: Good matchups there.
0: 0-2 tipped in the mid for strike 3. Good slider.
1: Now you got to hope that the Rays and the Brewers are still fighting for postseason seeding, because it looks like both of those teams are going to win their division pretty easily. But, that's a tough finish for both teams, Phillies and the Braves.
0: Right. 2 down for Liam Hicks. 3-0 Tampa Bay in the top of the third. Liam Hicks hit a home run last night, 0-for-1 with a ground out to shortstop here. 27-year-old Liam Hicks takes ball inside. Hicks out of Toronto. Grew up in Toronto, Canada, but played his college ball at Arkansas State. There's the 1-0 pitch. A little bit low and outside. 2 balls and no strikes. Hicks has a brother, Connor, who's also a catcher, who played college ball at Indiana State. So both the Hicks boys catchers. There's the 2-0 pitch on the way to Liam Hicks. And a ball low. Hicks acquired from the Marlins a little over a month ago. 3-0 to the plate. And a called strike on Hicks. 3-1. Rays scored all 3 of their runs in the second inning. Got a home run from Victor Mesa. 3-1 pitch. And chopped up the first baseline. Olson has it. And that'll be a foul ball actually off the foot of Hicks. They step on the bag. Okay, and they say out. Hicks was trying to contend. It was a foul ball off of his foot. Braves are buying. They step on the bag. Jansen Visconti, the first base umpire, says that's out number 3. Now Kevin Cash is walking out there to visit with Willie Trainer. And that will be that. So that wraps up the top of the third. We go to the bottom of the inning, 3-0 Rays.
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0: Into the bottom of the third inning here at Truist Park in Atlanta. It's a 3-0 lead for the Rays. And before we dive into the action, let's pause 10 seconds for station identification. 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
0: Ozzie Albies leads off with the Braves in the bottom of the third. He'll be followed by Austin Riley and Sean Murphy. So 7-8-9 in the Braves order versus Griffin Jacks. And a check swing, he went. First pitch sweeper, and Ozzie out on the front foot. 0-1 on Ozzie Albies.
2: And that's the first whiff Jacks has. And that's unusual for him. He is a strikeout guy. He gets a lot of swing and miss and a lot of chase outside the strike zone.
0: Here's the 0-1 pitch. Ozzie fouls it off. Is most of that against the sweeper?
2: Yes, the sweeper, I remember him when he was a reliever. Just a couple years back, 24, he was one of the top five relievers in the game with just stuff that jumped off the page. And that sweeper has always been his best swing and miss pitch. It's a really tough one to square up.
0: Ozzie batting from the left side, and the 0-2 pitch on the way from Griffin Jacks. Upstairs, 1-2. Ozzie 0-3 last night. Braves have one hit tonight, a single by Dubon in the second inning. And then he was caught stealing to end the inning. 1-2, nailed the inside corner with a sinker for a called third strike. First strike out of the game for Griffin Jacks. One down for Austin Riley. You need all the energy you can get for game day. At Georgia Power, we know that energy costs are an important part of every budget. And we're committed to providing tools and assistance to make a difference so you can save energy for the game. Learn more at georgiapower.com/myenergy. 3-0 Rays in the bottom of the third. Riley had one hit last night. First pitch from Jacks. Just missed inside with a fastball. This will be challenged by Liam Hicks. Austin thought it was inside. So did home plate umpire Willie Traynor. And Liam Hicks is right. That's overturned. Right on the top corner of the zone. Base is empty. One down for Riley. 0-1, chopped off the plate, foul. Clear skies overhead. Just a little bit of daylight left in the Atlanta skyline. On to the lights for the second game of this series. It's been all Rays in this series. They won 7-1 last night. They lead 3-0 tonight. 0-2 swung on, miss. Cuffed him with a fastball.
2: Oh, he's getting a swing and miss now. He's got great stuff, as I mentioned. Now, you asked me if all the whiff was on the sweeper. It is mostly to right. He's 40% whiff on that. Lefty's 40% whiff on the changeup. He's got a lot of tools in his toolbox. And you can see why the Rays thought he might be a little more valuable in the rotation than as a one-inning reliever.
0: Yeah, I agree. When you see that stuff, and you don't want to limit that to just three outs. There's a ball low. 1-0 on Sean Murphy. Trying to keep the Braves out of a 1-2-3 bottom of the third. Jacks had 33 pitches. 1-0 pitches fouled off. Of his now 34 pitches, he's fired 27 strikes. I mean, this guy has really attacked the zone. Had a lot of success in doing it. Ball to strike on Murphy. And Murphy pops one up. Foul ground, first base side. Jonathan Aranda, halfway between the line and the railing, makes the catch. And the Braves go down very quietly in the third. We played three. We go to the top of the fourth. 3-0 Rays.
3: Hey, I'm Tommy Wells, and I want to tell you about my family's restaurant, Kent's Drive-In, at 329 East Hill Street, Thompson. We've been serving Southern-style food since 1963. That's 60 years. We're the oldest restaurant in Thompson. I want you guys to try our hot wings. We were the first restaurant in Thompson to sell hot wings way back when. We got lots of sauces to choose from,